0: on the yacht, which authorities believe has sunk. A search is resuming for any survivors who may have been on board either vessel. Sasha Foote reporting.
1: The Transport Minister says the unions will be to blame for a network-wide shutdown. Union members are taking industrial action from today, with hundreds of services now running on Saturday scheduling. Speculation has been mounting that the entire network could be shut down, but Brett Mickleberg says the RTBU and other unions are the only ones indicating there could be further restrictions.
2: Queensland Rail remain committed to delivering the rail services that Queenslanders rely on, and the only reason we have had to implement these temporary timetable changes here today is because of the actions of the unions, and it needs to stop.
1: Australian workers are expected to get up to $300 as part of a multi-billion dollar cash splash in next Tuesday's budget. News Corp reports the earned income offset will be available to every person who gets a wage or salary, but it won't extend to incomes earned from investments. The one-off measure will apply in the coming financial year and is not expected to be means-tested. And celebrity A-listers have been hitting the red carpet for the 2026 Met Gala in New York City. This year's theme is Costume Art. The annual fashion event raises funds for the Costume Institute of the Metropolitan Museum of Art. In finance, a few minutes into trade, the All Ords is trading down 43 points at 8,881. One Australian dollar is buying 71.7 US cents.
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1: In the NRL, bad news for Cowboys fans, with club doctors confirming Jeremiah Nanai has re-injured his shoulder. The 23-year-old is expected to be sidelined for at least a month. In rugby, the first Wallabies test less than 2 months away, but Kalani Thomas isn't looking past Friday. The Reds halfback has been key to Queensland's surge up the ladder, but Thomas says he needs to keep delivering in Super Rugby before wearing gold again.
4: It's always at the back of the mind, but my focus right now is always the Reds, you know. You don't want to be that guy that doesn't play well for Super and then somehow ends up in the team. So you want to try play good week in, week out, and I guess that gives you the best chance to put your hand up and get that jersey.
1: And in the English Premier League, a rapid finish has seen Manchester City and Everton finish 3-3, the results boosting Arsenal's title hopes. It's 10:04. That's the latest news and sport.
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11: A sunny day across Capricornia today before a couple of partly cloudy days on the way. 29 the expected top today for Rockhampton. Yeppoon getting to 26, Gladstone 28 and Billawilla 31 degrees.
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13: Welcome back to the program, 7 past 10. Thank you, Chloe. 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
13: To our listeners through 4BC and Brizzy, 4RO and Rocky, and those listening via the Resonate Radio Network throughout Queensland. Great to have you on board for this Tuesday morning. Coming up soon, Professor Vanessa Murphy, Deputy Chair, Breathing and Lung Health Research Program, World Asthma Day today. It's where we raise awareness around asthma. I want to bust some myths as well today. And as a father of a daughter who has asthma, I'm keen to find out. One of the things is that I keep hearing, oh, well, she'll grow out of it. Well, she's 18. I don't know if she'll grow out of it. And it gets worse and worse. Well, it's a cold month thing that gets her. It's the cold weather. So I'll find out about that today as well. And if you've got any questions re-asthma, today's the day to ask them. 133-882 is the open line. Just on the text, I was talking about crumpets, and it was a nice little, I guess, escape from the Royal Commission into December 14 or 15, 14 at Bondi Beach, the Bondi terror attack. And Helen from Munroobin says, happy Tuesday, Jason. Crumpets are cheaper at Aldi. Google says they're $1.99. Do you have them with golden syrup or honey? Honey and banana. And when I want to be fancy, cold baked beans on top of the crumpets. I'm not weird. Of course, there's got to be a lot of butter. You're right, Helen. Well done. Someone else says they're $1.99 for a six-pack at Aldi as well. Coldsworth showing $2.20 for a six-pack. I'm swear to God, it was Woolworths at Hope Island. And it was half price at $2.40. I've gone, I've never paid more than that. Everyone's saying $2 at Aldi. But if you go to Coles online, ordering crumpets are showing as $4.80, says Nicole. So there you go. They are dear if you order online. Terry says from Westlake, morning, Jason. To avoid GST and huge retail markup prices, I buy everything I'm able to secondhand on the Facebook marketplace. This is Terry's tips for saving money. I find a lot of great bargains, nearly new products too. There you go. Good advice. What sort of stuff? Do you buy clothes from there or furniture or I bought some garden tools recently. I haven't used them, but I bought some garden tools recently. It's like $15 for all these tools I didn't need. All I wanted was a shovel, but you couldn't just take the shovel. They made it very clear. $15 for all of it. I go, I just want the shovel. You could sell the rest. And he said to me, the set's nothing without the shovel. It's like, okay, gotcha. I'm just changing pace a bit. Good morning, Jason. What the hell is happening to the values of our country? The Labor Party was initially set up to support the working man. Now their supporters haven't just crossed the line, they've erased it. And the working man doesn't want to work. I know, that's bizarre, right? My dad would be rolling in his grave. He worked hard. He worked two jobs. It's such parasitic behaviour, taking everything they can while they damage the values of their benefactors. It's such parasitic behaviour, taking everything they can while they damage the values of their benefactors.

rate rises, etc. And the fact that it was disgusting that we had one rate rise under the coalition, as you just mentioned, this will be 14 coming up. Well, actually, it's already out there. We've had one drop. 15 rate rises. The hypocrisy is disgusting. It is. Mike says, cold baked beans on crumpets, Philistine. No, what? I love it. You should try it, Mike. Don't be a hater. Give it a go, pal. Mike says, how about 0 hour week and an Uber voucher to Centrelink? Yeah, well, maybe that's the way to go. And Evelyn says, do you know how much money unions are taking out from every member's salary every week? No, I don't. It's a percentage of your wage, isn't it, guys? Can we just quickly check that? The RTB union workers, how much are they losing? I would not give a union a cent. You don't need them. They're pushed wage increases because they're going to get more money from their members. Of course. Yeah, that's a good point, Evelyn. Members don't get a fair share of what they earn from their unions. It's always the unions who get the real deal with the government, not the members. Yeah, what do the unions do with their money, by the way? I'd like to do an audit. Ross says, morning, Jason. Union thugs and the Labor Party have immense pride to drag the country down. That's why they're marching together yesterday, having a clue who gives them the opportunity to earn a living. But look on the bright side. We saw Stephen Miles. He's alive, which is good. 133-882, if you want to have your say on anything this morning here on 4BC. I've been talking about this a lot over the past week, capital gains tax and negative gearing. And the more you look at it, the worse it gets. Now, I saw a report last night from Peter Credlin on Sky News that really cut through to me. And I wanted to mention this to you as well because it confirms what a lot of people are already thinking. This doesn't just hit the rich. This hits everyday Queenslanders. People earning 80 grand or less. And older Australians also. Don't worry about that. They've got their eyes on older Australians' savings like you wouldn't believe in the budget next week. Don't even start me on health. Mums and dads, they've got their eye on as well. They're just trying to get ahead. Two out of three property investors in this country, they're not high rollers. As I said, when it comes to negative gearing, 80 grand or less is the salary. They're battlers. So when this government talks about tax reform, ask yourself who's actually paying. Because if they scrap the 50% CGT discount and wind back negative gearing, someone's got to pick up the bill and it won't be those bludgers in Canberra. It'll be the renters. Because the investors aren't running a charity. They're not going to absorb the cost. They pass it on. Higher taxes mean higher rents. Simple. They'll tell you it won't. It will. Add this to higher interest rates. And this is happening at a worst possible time. We've got a housing shortage. We've got a cost of living crisis. We already have rents out of control due to the lack of availability. And now we're about to make it more expensive to provide rental housing. It's crazy. It's not smart policy. It's a gamble. And I reckon they've got it wrong. Because somehow in their thinking, they think only aspirational people, oh, Susan Lee reminded me of that, by the way. They think only aspirational people are older people. Rich boomers, which is a load of rubbish as well. It's not the rich that's paying, it's the people already struggling to keep a roof over their head. The renters are going to cop this from every way. And this is going to add to homelessness. It's already out of control. Don't worry about taxing the gas corporations. No. We'll go after two out of three investors who've just bought something just for the future who earn $80,000 or less. My God, these pollies spend that on a trip to overseas, on a plane trip. This decision next week is dangerous for the economy. It's dangerous for the people of Queensland.

0: It will put people on the streets. And they don't give a stuff. Go after the small person. They'll win the least. 133-882 is our open line. 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That is our email. We do it for Watch Smoke Alarms. 133-882, 17 past 10.
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3: Welcome back to the program. 20 past 10, 133-882. There's a bit of a debate going on around the office. And it's all because John wrote this on a text. On 0499-880-882, he says, Jason, crumpets. How are we getting on the crumpets? See, what you whinge about comes back and bites you, doesn't it? John goes, crumpets must be heavily buttered when still hot from the toaster, then covered in lashings of peanut butter that melts right through. Very messy, but very yummy. John. You don't double butter. There is butter in peanut butter. You can't put butter, and not even on toast, John. That's a rookie error. You can't treat your peanut butter like your Vegemite. You know what I mean? John, I just have to disagree with you respectfully. Look, it's your heart. But you back me up, folks. You can't double butter. 133-882 is our open line. Today is World Asthma Day, a day to focus on respiratory health and raise awareness for the disease that in 1 in 9 Aussies live with. That's 2.8 million of us. Wow. And some new research from the Hunter Medical Research Institute has revealed how wildfire smoke exposure during pregnancy may increase risks for babies when mothers have asthma. That's incredible. Professor Vanessa Murphy is the Deputy Chair of the Breathing and Lung Health Research Program at the Hunter Medical Research Centre. It's the world's longest title as well. Vanessa, good morning. Thanks for coming on.
4: Good morning, Jason. Thanks for having me.
3: Now, before we get on to asthma, you don't double butter, do you? You don't put butter on, then peanut butter, do you?
4: No, I just go straight to honey. Just honey on crumpets.
3: Oh, see, you're with me.
4: Hot, straight out of the toast.
3: There you go. This is why you're a professor. Because you're smart. Hey, can you take, I'm really interested in this research and I've got some myth busters for you too because actually, just while I'm on it, 133-882, if you need a asthma question answered this morning from the professor, take us through this new research that, so smoke from fires can cause asthma in newborns.
4: Well, not asthma itself. So what we looked at was a group of pregnant women who had asthma. That's something I've been researching for a long time. We happened to have a clinical study recruiting during the 2019-2020 big summer bushfires. And we were recruiting in Brisbane, in Newcastle, Sydney and Canberra. And what we were able to do was look at how much bushfire smoke they had been exposed to, how many days during the pregnancy. And what we found was that women who were exposed to at least 10 days of bushfire smoke, their babies were more likely to have a low birth weight, be born preterm, or have to go to the NICU, the neonatal intensive care unit.
3: Asthma, is it hereditary?
4: It sure is, but there's an interesting fact about asthma. You're more likely to have asthma if your mother has asthma compared to if your father has asthma.
3: Interesting.
4: Anyone with a parent with asthma is at higher risk, but particularly when their mother has asthma. And that's one of the things that's fascinated me over the last 20 years in my research is trying to understand what it is about the pregnancy environment that increases this risk even further. So in this study, we are actually following the children up. We've looked at lung function in very small babies at 6 weeks, and we only had a small sample size, but could see some effects from bushfire smoke exposure. And we're now waiting on our final lot of data from 4 to 6 year old children from this study to see whether they develop asthma, whether it's associated with the smoke that their mums were exposed to and why that might have happened.
3: It's interesting because my daughter has asthma from me and she has it badly, particularly in the colder months, Professor. And I had it, I've only had it once in my life. I didn't even know I had it. I was in my, I think probably late 20s, 30, and I was living in Wollongong, south of Sydney, and there was a Coke Works near where we live.
4: Yes.
3: And I became really wheezy and I found it hard to breathe. And that's when I first discovered that I had asthma. Soon as I left Wollongong and moved up here to Queensland, no asthma, never had it since.
4: Yes. I mean, that just shows, doesn't it, that air pollution from whatever source, whether it be industry, traffic or fire smoke, can really affect people's lungs. And yeah, definitely that is a big problem. And in pregnancy, you know, there's even more vulnerability because the fetus is on board and that there can be an effect on the baby as well.
3: At what stage of the pregnancy is it at a higher risk? Yeah.
4: So we actually found that the exposure during the second and third months, so basically, early in pregnancy in the first trimester was the most vulnerable period.
3: Okay. All righty. Can you answer some myth-busting asthma stuff for us? Can you do this? And this is an interesting one. I've heard this a lot and we've been told this about our daughter and I've had this from a doctor. Do you grow out of asthma as you get older?
4: Not necessarily. So there is a very noticeable switch at puberty between the prevalence of asthma in boys and girls. So boys under puberty age are much more likely to have asthma than girls, but after puberty, women are much more likely to have asthma than men. So a lot of boys do actually grow out of asthma or go into some kind of remission during adolescence. But some people develop asthma for the first time in adulthood, and you don't necessarily grow out of it. It's a lifelong chronic illness.
3: Generally, when's the worst time in Australia for asthma sufferers? Is it winter? Is it the colder months?
4: Yeah, and the reason why winter is often a problem is because of circulating viral infections, so things like influenza, common cold or RSV, those things are the main triggers of asthma for many, many people. And the same goes in pregnancy. Pregnant women with asthma seem to be more susceptible to getting viral infections than pregnant women who don't have asthma. So that can be a real problem for them.
3: So in winter, should, and again, this is pretty good if we've got kids or grandkids, should asthmatic kids stay indoors and avoid sport in those months?
4: Oh, look, it's an interesting one about kids with asthma and sport. I know I have asthma myself and my parents were always very careful about whether I should be playing sport or not. But as long as asthma is well controlled and people should go to their GP and talk about their kids' asthma medication. I'm not a physician doctor, I'm a scientist.
3: Of course.
4: But having their asthma well controlled is really important. And there's no reason why kids can't participate in sport if they have asthma. There's many famous sporting heroes that have asthma, like Kathy Freeman. So it's definitely not a reason not to participate in sport.
3: Actually, one of my listeners, I'm just trying to find, I'm sorry, I haven't got their name handy at the moment, they actually said, get your daughter to go swimming. Oh, here we go. It's Joy. It says, tell your daughter to get into a lot of swimming. I had asthma from two. There's a lot of broken up text here, but apparently swimming is very good for asthma. I guess that's the lung capacity, isn't it?
4: I think it's that sort of regular breathing perhaps creates some sort of benefit, but certainly there are studies showing that people who don't engage in physical activity or are very sedentary, that can actually be something that makes their asthma worse.
3: Okay. This is a really critical one. Do inhalers lose their effectiveness over time? My daughter takes two. She takes the Preventer. She has to take every day. And then she takes the one when she gets asthma. Do they wear thin over a period of time?
4: No, that is definitely a myth. There's no evidence that inhalers don't work as well the longer you take them. What people should be aware of is that they should be taking the most up-to-date recommendations for treatment. So one of the themes of World Asthma Day this year is to highlight that asthma is an inflammatory disease, and so people should be taking an anti-inflammatory inhaler. So that's what you just described as a Preventer, something you take every day. These days, there are are also inhalers that can be used as both preventer and reliever. And for people with very mild disease, they can take an anti-inflammatory reliever.
3: Okay.
4: So there's some new guidelines that were released last year by the National Asthma Council, and people can talk to their doctor about that, that nobody should be using the blue reliever inhaler by itself. There's new evidence that everyone should be taking an anti-inflammatory.
3: All right. And finally, Professor, are there any gaps in asthma research right now? And what are the next steps of areas for research?
4: Yeah, so we're very interested in looking at the concept of treatable traits. So inflammation is a good example of a treatable trait. It's something we can measure. It's something that can be modified with treatment, and it's really important in the clinical care of asthma. But there are other traits that are outside the lungs that might also be important. So things like comorbidities such as allergic rhinitis or hay fever, or even having depression or anxiety can affect asthma. And like I mentioned before, physical activity and sedentary behaviour and diet. And so we're doing a new study at the moment where we're looking at these treatable traits and how we might target them in a new model of care that's more personalised to try and improve asthma in pregnancy, because we know that improving asthma for the mum will likely also improve outcomes for the baby.
3: Oh dear. Professor Vanessa Murphy, a fan of honey on crumpets, and coming on here today to educate us and bust some myths around World Asthma Day. Appreciate the great work you're doing. Keep it up, and thanks for your time.
4: Thanks so much, Jason.
3: No worries. Right on 10:30. What are your thoughts? Horrible, horrible thing to have asthma. It's horrible seeing your young kids, you know, struggling to breathe in those colder months. It's one of those things that's just, and then you get some sort of influenza to go with it. It's just a horrific thing. 133-882. Have you got any thoughts on that this morning for Watch Smoke Alarms? 10:30, there are grave fears for a woman involved in a serious crash north of Brisbane. Chloe has the details.
5: Two cars collided head-on in Woodford this morning, with one of the drivers treated at the scene with critical injuries. The other fled the scene on foot. Police say one of the vehicles involved had been reported stolen. A 40-year-old woman has been charged following investigations into alleged torture and neglect of a child in Logan. A 10-year-old girl was admitted to hospital in February after suffering dehydration, critical malnutrition and significant untreated injuries. The federal government will gradually roll back the Fringe benefits tax discount on electric vehicles. The exception will drop to 25% by April 2029. And early voting has commenced in the Stafford by-election. Two early voting centres in Kedron and Stafford will be taking ballots in the lead-up to the by-election on Saturday, May 16. In sport, Gold Coast Suns' Sam Closey has been offered a 2-game ban for dangerous contact. And Jason, I'll have more news at 11.
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3: 4 to 11 Tuesday morning. Welcome back to the program. Apparently, I didn't even know this. There's an office poll going between those who have peanut butter only on their toast or whatever, and peanut butter and butter. Currently, the score is 11 to 8. You don't double the butter. You just don't do it. You just don't. And some people disagree with me. Actually, a lot of people disagree with me, not some. I wish I could say that. But Greg and Karina says, Jason, it's peanut paste, not butter. It's not dairy. Sorry. Phil says the same, peanut paste, not butter. Well, why don't you just buy peanut butter and save? Like, it's almost a miracle product that is a two-in-one. Linda from North Queensland here. Peanut butter hasn't got butter in it. It's called that because of its texture only. Yes, I need butter on crumpets these days, otherwise too dry and I choke. Gotta love old Linda. I don't want you to choke. Please. Hey, Jason, I have to agree with John. No one agrees with me. Right? Butter, then peanut butter, but then honey on top of that. What? Honey on top of peanut butter? Is this the biggest topic today? Again, messy but so delicious. Anthony and Carolee. There's got to be one agreeing with me. Has to be. We'll keep going until I find one. Jason, all your talk on crumpets has made me hungry. Looking for a bakery that sells the old-style cream buns. Oh, my God. Yes. Have not seen them for ages. Frank from Vic Point. Hey, listen, has anyone seen the old-style cream buns? The ones we used to have at school, right, Frank? If there's a bakery in Brizzy that does that, can you let us know? 133-882. We'll help Frank out here. Help a battler out in Frank. 133-882. How did this turn into a food program today? I was talking about Stephen Miles. It's so good to see him out and about yesterday, wasn't it? Oh, hang on. Brett says, Jason, sorry, two facts for you. There is no butter in peanut butter. Okay, we've established that now. And there is no milk in botanical juices. A question for you, Brett. What the hell is a botanical juice? I don't want to ask now. Ruth's been on the text, 0499-880-882 first. Watch Smoke Alarm says, I've received an email from Stephen Miles asking for a donation for the Stafford by-election because they've run out of door-knocking material. Oh, right. So this is the letterbox drops, right? Okay. So if you'd like to make a donation to Stephen Miles, I don't know where you'll find him. He's probably at home making peanut butter and butter sandwiches. He would double butter too, wouldn't he? Looks like he would. Hey, on this Stafford by election, I can reveal exclusively on 4BC Mornings that early voting has opened for the Stafford by election. That's not the exclusive bit. Battle lines have been drawn on three key issues: fuel, health, and cost of living. Fuel's the big one, right? The contest was sparked by the death of independent Jimmy Sullivan, whose body was found at his home in non-suspicious circumstances last month. Stafford is known as the Labor heartland, largely young families, renters, and tertiary students. Well, they're going to be broke, thanks to the federal government soon. But the LNP are having a fair crack, and they've been putting out flyers. They've obviously got some money. Sorry, Stephen. And it announces their plan for fuel security. And they run through like unlocking oil reserves, refining more fuel here in Queensland, boosting fuel storage capacity, removing state taxes on fuel price rises. And that's the bit that caught my eye. And I can reveal this exclusively on 4BC Mornings. It says, removing state taxes on fuel price rises, delivering immediate savings every time Queenslanders fill up and permanently locking in 50-cent fares on public transport. But wait, wasn't that an election promise? Didn't the LNP already confirm that 50-cent fares were here to stay? Or is that scaremongering in the Stafford by-election to say, vote for us and or 50-cent fares won't last? So removing state taxes on fuel price rises, delivering immediate savings every time Queenslanders fill up and permanently locking in 50-cent fares on public transport. But you've already promised that. Now, I could be reading this absolutely incorrectly, but I don't think so. This was one of their main election promises a year ago. And they said, no, we're locking it in. Or is this the LNP giving themselves a little wiggle room if they have to find extra money to pay Queensland Rail staff? I don't know what you think. And then down the bottom it says, back the plan, vote one, Fiona Hammond. I know the team have reached out to Fiona Hammond for a comment on that. So are you permanently locking in 50-cent fares, or are you threatening to take them away if not elected in the Stafford by-election? Well, hopefully I have an update for you before midday today here on 4BC Mornings. 133-882 is our open line. Let's go out to Woody Point. Peter's on the line. G'day, mate.
19: The good old-fashioned cream buns.
3: Yes.
19: Town Hall Bakery at Sandgate, near the Sandgate Town Hall.
3: Town Hall Bakery, Sandgate. There you go. I can't find them anywhere either, Pete, normally.
19: No, I can. That's where you buy them.
3: Yeah, but not readily. I can't find them anywhere. You know what I mean? I just worry we're becoming too health conscious. You know what I mean?
19: I know. This is an old traditional bakery.
3: Fantastic. All right.
19: All the good stuff. That's all the good stuff, mate.
3: Yeah, all the good stuff. Yeah, the beautiful. All right, mate. Are they and out of 10, what do you give them, Pete?
19: 9.
3: Ooh, a 9 out of 10 for a cream bun at the Town Hall Bakery, Sandgate. Pete, up. Thanks for your call, mate. Have a good day.
19: Bye.
3: Take care. There you go. I love it when you just ring in with some vital information and go. I love it. Thank you, Pete. Let's do this. Up the Maroons. I thought we weren't doing that. I thought we weren't doing that, right? I know it. That's a P155 take of me. Oh, that was, you know what that was from? When I was hosting Wide World of Sports, filling in for Salty. And I had to do a live commercial for McDonald's, and the end line said, up the Maroons. Up the Maroons. And then that Gary Hargrave and Tony, who's his equivalent to Rai Rai, they've saved it and they, idiots. And now Rai Rai is on the bus. Anyway, if you'd like a double pass to go to the Ampol Women's State of Origin, you, look, I love Queensland. I've been here for 30 years. I consider myself a Queenslander, except for when it comes to State of Origin. And I expect you to give me a heap of you-know-what for it. I expect it. That's part of the game, right? But I don't expect it from you, right? If you'd like a double pass to the Women's State of Origin Game 2 descending on Suncorp Stadium to kick off Magic Round, I'm watching you. It's on Thursday the 14th of May. Don't miss witnessing Australia's greatest sporting rivalry live as the Blues head north to battle it out on Maroons' home turf. 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I've got a double now. Would you like it? 133-882 is our number. Give us a call now. It's a 10:45 on 4BC Mornings.
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5: Welcome back to the program. It is 12 away from 11. It feels like a food fest today. Peanut butter crumpets and now cream buns. That's it. That's all we need. That's the winning formula. And now I'm bloody hungry. I've also got Women's State of Origin double passes to give away as well. It's happening Thursday, 14th of May at Suncorp Stadium. It's going to kick off Magic Round. Don't miss witnessing Australia's greatest sporting rivalry live as the Blues head north to battle it out on the Maroons' home turf. To get your tickets, go to nrl.com/tickets. Oh, Matthew's in Forest Lake. Good morning, Matthew.
6: Good morning. How are you?
5: I'm good, mate, for a Tuesday. Not bad at all. Congratulations. You got the double pass.
6: Yeah, that's amazing. Thank you.
5: You're going to take your stepdaughter. What's her name, mate?
6: Tiara. She's only been following rugby league for a few years. She's from Indonesia, but she watches it and loves it.
5: That's and her team is?
6: Queensland.
5: Yes, that's fine. But does she have a club team? Is she Bronx or Dolphins?
6: Unfortunately, she follows my lead and she goes for Parramatta.
5: Ah, so she mustn't be very happy.
6: No, she's not. Neither of us are.
5: I know, God. You never know. I mean, what's it been, 40 years since the premiership? One day you'll get
6: the... I remember the last one.
5: Didn't you burn down the stadium last time? Was that... Or was it the
6: no,
5: one?
6: That was oh, in...
5: 80-something.
6: It was, actually.
5: It was.
6: Cumberland Oval.
5: Yeah. Oh, it was a crappy ground anyway. Hey, Matthew, congratulations, mate. You've got that double pass. I hope you and your stepdaughter have a great night.
6: Thank you very much for that.
5: Another chance to win that double pass tomorrow here on 4BC Mornings. Time for the weather whip around Brisbane, 27, partly cloudy, 29 for Ippy, Logan 27, Goldie 27, Redcliffe 27, Sunny Coast 26, Rocky, how good is it? 30 degrees and partly cloudy at the moment. The outlook for Brisbane for the next couple of days, 26 and a shower or two tomorrow and partly cloudy on Thursday. Around the regions for our Resonate Radio Network listeners, Charters Towers 30, mostly sunny. Charleville, 24 and possible showers. Emerald, 28 and mostly sunny. Gundy, 26 and a shower or two. Longreach, the home of the chicken tikka pizza from the Indian restaurant. I hope it's going well. 29 and partly cloudy. The Eyes are 27 and partly cloudy. Kingaroy, 26 and mostly sunny. And Roma, 25 and a shower or two. Let's check out our energy over the last 24 hours. Happy to say wind's providing. I mean, we're tearing down forests and farmland for 2% of our wind energy in Queensland. Two. I'm confident in that 20%. Like, that was a practice. If it gets to 20%, I have to quit. I've got to go and start sawing those towers down. I've got to do something. But if it gets to 20%, I'm out. So the other day, I reckon that was someone mucking around. at the website. Just so I quit. 35% solar, by the way. 59% of our energy in the last 24 hours has come from our beautiful black Queensland coal.
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5: Oh, this is great news. What I heard this yesterday afternoon. Steph Gilmore has completed a fairy tale return to the World Surf League, winning the Gold Coast Pro the 26 years after first winning the Snapper Rocks event as a teenager. And it's a home break as well. Beautiful part of the world, Snapper. The 38-year-old beat new world number one Luana Silva in the final with a two-wave score of 17.33. By the way, the crowd was huge at Snapper Rocks yesterday. After claiming the victory, Steph Gilmore reflected on the significance of the moments.
7: I'm so proud. Snapper Rocks is where my career started as a wild card. So pretty cool to be able to achieve this here 26 years later, which is really scary. But I'm really proud. Thank you so much for all the support. My team, Snake, Harry, my family, all my friends, everyone that's been down here. You guys are the reason we do this. It just elevates the whole experience.
5: So good. I'm so happy for her. And I hope that just gives her the momentum to keep going. But the good news didn't stop there. Queenslander Ethan Ewing won his first championship tour event in 3 years, beating Conor O'Leary by the slimmest of margins in the final. Now, the boy from Stratty celebrated the win with a huge cheer squad of friends and family.
8: What are your friends like that came from Stradbrook? 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
9: 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Like, just partying all weekend. But the best support. Like, I wouldn't be able to do it without them. They're best friends ever. So I owe them a lot.
5: Awesome, eh? I just love it when Aussies do acceptance speeches on the surfing tour. It's just brilliant. Absolutely brilliant. Well done to Steph and Ethan. Great wins for the Aussies at Snapper Rocks yesterday afternoon. Break time, 4BC morning, 6 to 11.
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5: Welcome back to the program. It's almost 11 o'clock. Chloe Affleck has all the latest news coming up, including more details on those brave rescuers who lost their lives off Ballina last night. We're finding out some more details about them, and Chloe will have all the details for you in the 11 o'clock news. Coming up after 11 o'clock, I'm so excited to speak to Pete Rosethorne, the comedian. You know, Brett, out of Kath and Kim, he's coming on the program. He's here for the Brisbane Comedy Festival, and he's touring with his daughter, Frankie. How cool is that, doing gear with your daughter? Oh, who's funnier? That's the question. That actually, I'm putting that on the list. Who's funnier? I won't start with that. That might end with that one. But anyway, that's coming up after 11 o'clock this morning. I've got a chance for you to win a $150 voucher to the Belvedere Hotel at Woody Point. That is just so generous, and what a great prize to be giving away. We'll do that. Plus, Pauline Hanson with our 4BC Mornings Roundtable, part two. And today, Tina and Astrid put her to the test re housing and immigration. You cannot get bigger topics than those right now. We'll find out where Pauline stands on those at 11:30 this morning here on 4BC Mornings. Tony says, Jason, I'm originally from New South Wales, been in Queensland for over 50 years. So when state of origin starts, it's a no-brainer. Go the Blues, says Tony. Tony, you're a brave man. Evelyn says, 50 cents was promised until the end of LNP's term. Locked in means it will be legislated and the future government can't change it unless it's done in the parliament. That's regarding that flyer we've seen in the Stafford by-election from the LNP. So we'll get more details on that hopefully before midday here on 4BC Mornings.
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20: It's 11 o'clock. Good morning. I'm Chloe Affleck. A man has been taken into custody following a fatal two-vehicle crash north of Brisbane this morning. Emergency services were called to Woodford after a Toyota and a stolen Isuzu collided. A 60-year-old female driver died at the scene while a 31-year-old male driver fled on foot. He was located a short time later and is now assisting police with inquiries. A woman has been accused of torturing a 10-year-old girl south of Brisbane. The malnourished child sustained significant injuries and was admitted to hospital in February, where she remains. Investigations led to the arrest of a 40-year-old Logan Reserve woman. She will appear in court today on charges including torture. Marine Rescue says their focus is on supporting the families of volunteers who have died while trying to rescue people on board a yacht just south of the Queensland border. A rescue boat carrying six people capsized in heavy conditions while responding to a vessel which had struck the breakwall at South Ballina. Two volunteers aged 62 and 78 and a man in his 50s on board the yacht have been confirmed dead. Police Marine Area Command Superintendent Joe McNulty says it's a tragic incident.
21: Condolences to the Marine Rescue community and all volunteers that work for work across our communities on our east coast of New South Wales.
20: The opposition says the Prime Minister has lied to the Australian public as the federal government is poised to raise property taxes. Labor is expected to rein in capital gains tax discount, negative gearing incentives and crack down on the use of trusts. The measures are expected to raise billions of dollars, but Liberal leader Angus Taylor says the government has mismanaged the nation's finances and is now breaking election promises.
22: This government and this Prime Minister
1: is incompetent, is fraudulent, and is a liar. And when they run out of their money, they come after yours. That's the reality of what we are seeing right now.
20: And climate groups have welcomed the federal government's changes to the electric vehicle tax discount. Labor is planning to gradually rein in the fringe benefits tax discount on EVs. Within 3 years, it will be limited to 25%. Solar Citizen's chief executive, Heidi Lee Douglas, says she understands the reasons for the reduction, but the tax break must continue after 2029.
2: What we're asking for, though, is for the government to review how they're going to make those changes in 2029 and have a full electric car discount available for vehicles that are vehicle-to-grid enabled, because that allows people to use their electric cars as a home battery.
20: To finance, the All Ords are down 60 points at 8,864. One Australian dollar is buying 71.7 US cents.
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20: Aussie boxer Nikita Zhu has faced off with Spanish rival Oscar Diaz ahead of tomorrow night's showdown in Newcastle. The unbeaten Zhu revealing why he loves to step into the ring.
22: I love boxing simply for my ability to just hurt someone. I get to do it legally. This is a little loophole in my psychopathic kind of desires.
20: In the AFL, Gold Coast Sam Closey has been offered a 2-game ban for dangerous contact. Closey's tackle on GWS rival Ryan Angwin in Sunday's win left the Giant concussed. The Suns are yet to advise whether they'll challenge the ruling. And the Broncos won't hesitate to unleash teenage flyer Philip Coates if required for round 10 of the NRL. The brother of Storm star Xavier has impressed for Burley in Q Cup this season. It's 11:04.
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10: A sunny day across Capricornia today before a couple of partly cloudy days on the way. 29 the expected top today for Rockhampton, Yeppoon getting to 26, Gladstone 28 and Billawilla 31 degrees.
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5: So good to be here. Welcome back to the program. 7 past 11. We're out to make a cup of coffee. We've got this new coffee machine. Forget it. You need to book in a half-hour session just to make a coffee. I don't like it. No, I don't. It's fancy and I don't. I just want to. The other one, it tasted like rubbish, but I just pushed the button. I was in and out in 30 seconds. We don't have a lot of time, right? Oh, by the way, sorry, I know you're here. Welcome to the program. It is a Tuesday morning. Just airing all my dirty laundry today. 133-882 is our open line for watch smoke alarms. If you want to have your say on things today, I welcome them. 0499-880-882 is our text number. 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
5: Up shortly, and I'm very excited. Peter Rosethorne, he's here with his daughter for the Brisbane Comedy Festival. We'll have a chat with him in just a moment. But we've got more pressing issues to get to. We've talked about crumpets today, peanut butter on butter. What else was there? I don't know. There's some other stuff too. But somehow we've now morphed into cream buns. Where you get them in Brisbane? I mean, this is good. Is Peter Rosethorne actually waiting on the phone? Well, at least he's going to know when he comes to town where to get a good cream bun from. Gay's on Bribey Island. Hello, Gay.
4: Oh, hi, Jason. How you doing?
5: I'm good. Now, this is a big claim. This is not a bakery. This is a supermarket.
4: It is, and they bake their own, apparently.
5: Oh, do they?
4: Yeah. I went down there yesterday, and I bought... In fact, I have just devoured one.
5: This is the IGA, by the way, on Bribey.
4: Yes, it is.
5: And what's
4: and as close to authentic as I can get. I remember them from when I was in primary school.
5: Yeah, me too.
4: And they were just different, and the strawberry on top, strawberry jam, and the cream, and the bun was different. It was amazing.
5: It was sugar.
4: I still got three to eat.
5: Oh, have you? Well, where do they come in a pack of four? Do they?
4: Six.
5: So, hang on, wait. You've had three already.
4: Oh, yesterday.
5: Good on you, Gay. Bugger it. Go for it, I say. There you go. So you reckon there are 15 out of 10 according to the notes here?
4: I do.
5: Good on you, mate. Thanks for that. So on Bribey, IGA cream buns. There the go, 15 out of 10. Gay joining us live from there, who's just demolished three. Well, one today. Good on her. I mean, look, I've got an old saying in life, no point dying with cream buns in the cupboard. Just made that up. It's not bad, eh? 133-882 is our open line for Watch Smoke Alarms. Susie says she's from Wellington Point. My local bakery does the cream bun at Wellington Point. Her meat pies are good also. I'm not getting onto meat pies. This is getting stupid. And Carl from Cooper's Plain says the Sue's Corner Bakery in Boondall has the cream buns. They have lots of good stuff as well. All right. And Town Hall Bakery again in Sandgate. See if they're traditional yellow cream buns, not just a cream bun, mate. They've got to be yellow, says James. James, unbelievable. And the Debra Bakery, old-fashioned cream buns and yummy vanilla slices. Oh, come on, stop it. I'm getting fat just talking about it. 133-882 is our open line. Oh, I'm so excited about talking to this fella today. The Brisbane Comedy Festival is on at the moment. It's a chance to see current and future comedy greats in the flesh. A one-off show that offers both for the price of one is Smooth and Wrinkly. Oh. I think I know what part this bloke plays in this. Starring up-and-comer Frankie Rosethorne and her dad, this bloke.
6: I was really stoked you agreed to come today. You smell nice. Are you wearing tweed?
7: No, Charlie.
6: I love chicken twisties, don't you?
7: No.
6: I I love chicken twisties, don't you?
7: No.

0: The greatest piece of audio ever. Captain Kim's Brett Craig, also known as Pete Rosethorne, joins us on the line. Pete, that is brilliant, mate. That's absolutely brilliant.
1: Hello, James. Great choice. I haven't heard that for a long time. It's a really good choice.
0: So Australian, isn't it?
1: So Australian. So many great references. Tweed, Charlie, chicken twisties, can I have a love bite, and everything.
0: Can I want to talk about the gig with your daughter as well. I think that's a great idea as well. But, mate, can I just say a lot of marriages and a lot of people listening to this program now can relate to you and their marriages to their very own Kimmies. Have you had that feedback a lot? I'm guessing you have. In fact, my wife flicked her hair the other day like Kimmy. You know, she used to flick the mane.
1: Yeah.
0: And I said, I'm speaking to Pete Rosethorne on Monday. You've just reminded me of Kimmy. And it's true. Have you got that feedback a lot?
1: Every day. Oh, poor Brett. You okay, Brett? Oh, she was mean to you, Brett. She was mean to you. Just quietly. They're exactly, they're all Kimmies. And they won't admit it.
0: It must have been brilliant being part of one of the greatest ever TV shows of all time. Pete, stand-up comedy is a tough gig, and it takes a lot of you-know-what to get up on the stage and deliver lines, and you're getting that instant reaction, right, from the audience. But to make it even harder, you're touring with your daughter, or does it make it easier?
1: And actually, she's really good company. She loves doing it. She loves doing stand-up, and she's getting better at it all the time. And it's a really great thing to watch. It's a really interesting kind of... When I first saw her, she said, I want to try. I said, well, there's only way you can do it. Is just go and try it. You can't go to a school or anything. Maybe there are schools across the world somewhere, but, I was going to send her to one. So go to the comedy night and see how you go. And she just had a really good... natural feel on stage. You know how she's only 16 at this point. She's 23 now. So at 16, she got up there and you were thinking, hope she's not like a showbiz kid who's like an old drama-y kind of kid, just super confident and just eeks you out. But she had a nice sense of humility and bared a bit of a soul, which is what you sort of need to be a good stand-up. And I was so exciting. It was like I suddenly found a kid who could play a high-level football all of a sudden.
0: Or golf.
1: Like, oh, wow, this is exciting. I can go and watch this. It was great. We love touring her. We debrief together. We say, we can do this better. That's not great. Change your timing on that, use a different word, all that sort of stuff. It's a really nice thing to be able to do with your kid. It's great.
0: Hey,
1: I love it.
0: What do you draw on as a 16-year-old for content?
1: Me. pick it on your parents. And yeah, she's out and about now because she works for Triple J and she lives with a whole of 30-year-old blokes. And she talks about her world, I suppose, more than, and people that relate to slightly younger people. So... you can feel my audience go along there and have always been quite supportive of it. But now she's sort of starting to go into areas that they may not associate with as easily as all the stuff that I talk about,
0: Yeah.
1: So she's, but she's got, as I said, a really beautiful feel about what she does. So, and she's just she's making every post a winner at the moment. So it's just great.
0: That's awesome, mate. You sound incredibly proud. Does she give you feedback on your performance? Does she say, Dad, cut out the bad dad jokes enough? What is it?
1: I don't have any of those, Jason.
0: I'm not suggesting that for a moment. I'm talking about off the stage.
1: No, totally. I'm only joking about it. Yeah, she's she'll say things. I'll ask her, why do you think that's, what's going on with that? Because sometimes some of your act or your set loses its mojo for a little bit and it just might need to be either just tweaked or slowed down, sped up, moved to a different spot or all those sort of things. So we have those little discussions. But, it's always good fun. And because we're doing stuff separately and together in this particular show, so we ended up, the show finishes with us doing some burlesque dancing in these nude suits.
0: What?
1: So it's fun. Okay.
0: You've got to explain that more.
1: Sorry. We do a lot of festivals, and I noticed that most festivals, there's a lot of burlesque shows on. So I said, Frankie, we can get a bit of that action going. That's the easy shit. What you do, you get a, because I was in a show a long time ago, Jace, called Let the Blood Run Free. I don't know if you remember it, but it was a long time ago. It was in the 90s. And we're doing a scene where a couple of characters had to be nude on when we're doing it live.
0: Yeah, please.
1: We said, how are we going to do this? So I said, just get a couple of nude suits. And I said,

0: They said, "What's a nude suit?" I said, "I don't know. It's like a flesh-colored suit, and you draw some, you know, some bits on it, you draw your boobs and your bum, and just do some sort of nude dancing." So we got those out. So it's fun dancing with the kid in a nude suit.
1: So
0: we got the hula hoops out. We're doing bad circus tricks. It's hilarious fun.
1: Hula hoops. I'm picking up Moulin Rouge vibes with a bit of comedy thrown in as well.
0: Totally.
1: Yeah,
0: but nude.
1: Yeah, I know. I've got the nude bit.
0: I don't know if it's going to attract people or send people away. I don't know where it's working.
1: You know what, Pete? It's sadly, and Matt, I'd love to go anyway, but it's sadly attracting me even more to the show.
0: That's it. See? I knew it'd get someone.
1: Mate, apart from nude dancing in a nude suit with a hula hoop, what else can we expect from you and your beautiful daughter?
0: Well, I'd come out last year. I went over to the festival last year and had a really good time at the powerhouse just on my own. So I go out there and I have a bit of a chat and get everyone kind of set up. Then Frank comes out and does a bit of stand-up comedy. Then I'll do the Kath and Kim quiz, which is just a money grab. Hoping the people will come along to see me, which is a slightly veiled quiz so I can tell stories about sort of behind the scenes of Kath and Kim.
1: But can I just interrupt? Yeah. People love that, mate. They absolutely, and I'm a bit mindful not to mention it too much because that's not also what you've done in your life. But people would love to hear that.
0: Absolutely. And because Frankie and I had done the Amazing Race together.
1: Yes.
0: So we discussed that. We do a bit of work together. We talk about that. We talk about, you know, the difficulty of stand-up comedy as a young kid. And we have a sort of an open chat on stage, which has worked really well.
1: Yeah,
0: it took some time to shape it. Now it's got a really good shape and it feels great. Then I do a bit more stand-up. Then we, as Frankie prepares her nude suit, we dance it out.
1: That's hard to hear though. Still, I'd love it.
0: I know it is, but it's not hard to look at, Jason. It's amazing.
1: Yeah, Pete. I'll make sure I'm at the back. I've got twin 18-year-old daughters, and I'm scared if we're ever in the same situation as you. Not for a minute am I saying I'm a comedian, but if I did something like that with my kids, I'd be more worried that they'd show me up. That'd be my concern.
0: Oh, no, that's not happening. I'm proud of my suit.
1: I didn't mean the suit, but anyway, I get you. All right.
0: Sorry, I'm obsessed with them. Thank you, Jay.
1: Send us a photo. Pete and Frankie Rosethorn shows Smooth and Wrinkly. I'm assuming you're the wrinkly part of the duo. This Saturday and Sunday at the Brisbane Powerhouse. 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Pete, thank you for all those wonderful memories with Kath and Kim on the TV, and good luck with your shows this weekend, mate. Go well.
0: Really appreciate it, Joe. Thanks for your help a lot. Thanks a lot.
1: Thank you, mate. Well, just a legend of Australian television and comedy, Pete Rosethorn, joining us this morning. What a champion. I don't know about the nude suits with your daughter and a hula hoop. Oh, there's a lot going through my head. 21 past 11. Yes, right. It's my shout. How good are Tears for Fears? Oh, brilliant 80s band. I've got a $150 voucher to spend at the Belvedere Hotel at Woody Point. This is the most generous gift ever. It's where sunset meets celebrations. You can indulge in wine and savour the flavour. TheBelvedereHotel.com.au. Now, $150 to spend on whatever you like. And what about Mother's Day? There'll be mini markets in the courtyard, plus free Mother's Day mini photo shoots from 11 till 2. This is beautiful. And I've got to say good day to Mitch, who's the GM out there. He's a massive 4BC fan. I hope he got it on in the main bar. I mean, because no doubt the topic of conversation would be cream buns and peanut butter on butter today, wouldn't you reckon? 133-882. If you'd like this $150 voucher to spend at the Belvedere Hotel, great supporters of ours here on 4BC Mornings at Woody Point. That's up for grabs now. 133-882. We'll take caller number 6. 21 past 11.
2: 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Thanks to Bolsover Dental on the talk of Central Queensland. 990 4RO.
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4: Oh, I'm still chuckling about Pete. How good was he? 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I mean, they're all great, but this one, $150 to the Belvedere Hotel Woody Point, where sunset meets celebrations. That is so good. And they've got a massive Mother's Day lined up this weekend. Let's go to Sandgate, shall we? Christine's on the line. Good morning, Christine.
5: Oh, hello.
4: How are you?
5: How are you? I'm good, thank you.
4: That's good. Sorry, you go.
5: Me?
4: Yeah, you, Christine. Talk.
5: Oh, okay.
4: I interrupted,
5: take
4: sorry.
5: My daughter, that's all.
4: Yes. Are you, right. Sorry? You're going to take your daughter out for Mother's Day. That's what you want to do.
5: Yes, I'd love to. Yes, thank you.
4: You know what? I'm a dream maker, Christine.
5: Oh.
4: Why has everyone got their heads in their hands?
5: Yes.
4: Christine, congratulations.
5: Oh, thank you very much.
4: My pleasure. $150 to spend at the Belvedere Hotel in Woody Point. You'll take her out for Mother's Day. That is amazing. Absolutely amazing. The BelvedereHotel.com.au. Indulge, unwind, and savour the flavour. Congratulations, Christine. I hope you have a wonderful day.
5: Thank you very much, BBC and Belvedere Hotel.
4: No worries. There goes Christine from Sandgate this morning winning. There you go. Again, dream maker. That's what the kids are calling me at 4BC. 26 past 11.
6: No one is calling you that. You are calling you that.
4: Right. I've got a couple of things I need to clear up with you.
6: Go.
4: Do you do the butter and then peanut butter on top?
6: So, no.
4: Yeah, I'm with you. You don't double butter.
6: I'm peanut paste. I'm peanut butter on the bread or the toast. However, I have my husband who will double down on having an early coronary and will put peanut butter on top of a thick layer of butter.
4: Yeah, so that's not good.
6: It's not good. And now I just do it by default. The little one likes it like that now as well. I think for him it's more, I offered peanut butter on toast this morning to Elio, the three-year-old.
4: Yeah.
6: And I saw him just using his finger to scrape off the peanut butter off the toast, and the toast remained there. And I was like, would you just like a spoon of peanut butter? And he said, yes. So that's what he had for breakfast, a spoonful of peanut butter.
4: What are you encouraging in this house?
6: I don't care. At least it was something in him.
4: Yeah, right. He's a fussy eater.
6: He's not fussy. They just self-regulate. They're not like you and I, eating all our feelings.
4: Well, you're meant to kind of step in there.
6: No.
4: Yes.
6: They know when they're full or when they're hungry or when they're not. Their appetite is like satiated by like their actual need for energy.
4: Right. Gotcha.
6: As opposed to you and I, like, I just want to eat. I just want to keep eating because I'm sad, I'm happy, I'm all the feelings. I just want to eat. Well, that's me anyway.
4: Yeah, I was going to say. I'm Ozempic'd up. I can't eat.
6: I feel so sad for you. You took the...
4: It's right next to the chocolates, by the way, in the fridge.
6: Is it?
4: Yeah.
6: Isn't that the irony?
4: I do chocolate up while I'm taking it.
6: I was going to say, do you accidentally inject chocolate?
4: Yeah, I've never thought of that.
6: Imagine, just straight in, just IV.
4: It's nice though. You still get a slither of stuff.
6: I saw you take the tiniest. I felt so sorry for you.
4: Why?
6: I soul-died a little bit for you.
4: Well, I've been out there three times to make a cup of coffee in our kitchen at 4BC, and because of this new U-Butte coffee machine, you can only make one an hour.
6: it takes some time.
4: It does.
6: I'm glad to not be a coffee drinker.
4: What about cream buns? You in for cream buns?
6: No.
4: What? Get out.
6: What do you mean? It's literally just a bread roll with fresh cream in it.
4: No. Cream bun. It's like a long bun about, you know, like a hot
6: like
4: dog
6: a finger bun.
4: Yeah, finger bun, but it's got the cream and the jam and it's just full. It's sugar on sugar on sugar.
6: I like a finger bun. I don't like a cream bun because cream, I'm not lactose intolerant, but I will have a reaction like blimpy lactose intolerant cat. Yeah, just not great. Occasionally. It's a type of food I think I would have to eat sitting on a toilet.
4: 181, by the way, I'm going to move on. 181 says peanut paste and tomato sauce.
6: That's 101. What are you talking about?
4: 181, by the way.
6: Oh, 181, whatever. You can't even put your name there. You have to be anonymous because that's such a ridiculous suggestion.
4: David says, hi, Jason, can you say hi to Jenna Tyman for me? Tis her dad, and she listens to you every day. Cheers, mate. Love your work. That's nice, David. Hello.
6: Thanks, Dad.
4: Hello to Jenna Tyman. Hey, rightio, what's coming up on your program today?
6: Okay. We are going to be covering biofuels. We kicked this off a couple of weeks ago, just about the prospect of using biofuels in manufacturing byproducts that we do
4: right here
6: and turning it into usable fuel. Now more than ever. They've been pushing this for a while.
4: Isn't this E10?
6: That's ethanol. That's part of it. That's one part of the equation.
4: It's going to be C10, like for carrots. C for carrot.
6: No, sugar. Imagine
4: what?
6: Driving around, your car just smells like toffee. Heaven. So I'm going to be talking to the Australian sugar manufacturers to just talk about, because that makes sense. We grow so much. There's like over 30 million ton of sugar we crush.
4: I'm telling you right now, it's good in theory, but when there's no rum, that's where it's going to come crashing down.
6: We will make more rum as a result of this.
4: How?
6: People will grow more sugar, therefore press more sugar, more rum,
4: right?
6: More byproduct,
4: okay.
6: More fuel.
4: All right, good. What else?
6: Profit. That's all I'm thinking.
4: Hey.
6: We're going to talk about the importance of LinkedIn and how it can help you get a job as an older Aussie. Scott Phillips, obviously, we're going to have the RBA decision.
4: Of course, 2:30.
6: At 2:30. And I'll hold off Scott Phillips. Usually we talk to him after 1.
4: Yeah.
6: We'll hold off until after 2:30 once the decision has been handed down. But all signs are pointing towards another raid.
4: I don't know. I hope not. I hope we don't. Maybe it's more wishful thinking on my behalf. But I don't know. I wouldn't be surprised if we don't put him up today.
6: That
4: hasn't moved. So that's what that's what the Reserve Bank apparently looks at whilst they're getting their offices renovated. So that's
6: there's that as well.
4: All right, mate. Go well this afternoon. Always good talking to you, lunatic. 29 to 12. Yeah, there's been a tragic update on that horrible crash in Woodford. Chloe Affleck has all the latest.
7: A 60-year-old woman has died after her car collided head-on with a stolen vehicle this morning. Now, the other driver who originally fled the scene has been located by police. That 31-year-old man is speaking with authorities. Down south, police are now investigating the circumstances surrounding a fatal boating tragedy in Ballina. A rescue vessel capsized when attempting to reach a yacht that had smashed into a break wall during treacherous surf conditions. Two volunteer rescuers and the yacht's sole occupant were killed during the operation. And Australian workers are expected to get up to $300 as part of a multi-billion dollar cash splash in next week's federal budget. The government is reportedly planning an earned income offset, which would be available to every person who receives a wage or salary. In sport, Manchester City has had to settle for a 3-3 draw with Everton in the EPL, in a result which boosts Arsenal's title hopes. And Jason Georgakondek will have more news at midday.
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4: Who said what is coming up soon? Got some rippers for you. And one of them involves, well, some of them might be on the show tomorrow. Well, apparently going to be on the show maybe tomorrow or this week. Someone who's a game show host. Not as good as Toddy, but you know what I mean. That's probably not a good hook, is it? No. 24 to 12.
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4: It's time for part two of our inaugural 4BC Mornings Roundtable. Boy, the one we're working on next is a ripper, an absolute ripper. Yesterday, we were introduced to our 4BC listeners, Astrid and Tina. Astrid is married and mother to a teenage daughter. Her family moved up to Queensland from Victoria 3 years ago. Just come up to watch good footy. Tina is married and mother to two adult sons. Both are undecided conservative voters. Now, they sat with One Nation leader Pauline Hanson, and yesterday we heard the discussion about the cost of living. Today, it's all about immigration and housing. Astrid, you have a question about balancing migration.
20: I do. So, Pauline, immigration does play a vital role in our country, our economy, our workforce. As someone who's come from migrant parents who are very proud to be Australian, as were my husband's, it's something that's really close to our heart. But from our point of view, it's how do you balance migration levels while ensuring that fair and sustainable system that still adds value to our country?
21: It's true. You have to
0: take a measured balance approach to this, how we work it. Now, I'm not saying cut out migration altogether, but in 1 year there, we brought in 739,000 people into the country. And of that, 51,605 were actually had skills. And of that, only 1,800 in the construction industry. So when they tell you we're bringing people with skills in the country, that's a load of rubbish. It's just prop up the GDP. Means productivity. So more people in, the more they're buying white products, white goods, or, you know, buying product, that means productivity. It's not good for the economy. So what I'm saying is pull it back to around about 130,000 a year. We do need people with certain skills in the country, which we don't have that. If we're going business and investment to move forward, we've got to have people with those skills. I prefer the homegrown, but we haven't got those people at the moment. And I blame the governments again for that, not providing those skills, especially tradesmen and women, that we could have.
4: I've got a question from one of our listeners. What specific measurable policy intervention are you personally committed to championing within the next 12 months that will reduce the time it takes for medium-income households to save for a home deposit? How will it... What's your plan for that?
0: You've got to bring down the you've got to bring down the price of housing, okay? I know a lot of people...
4: Well,
0: it is supply, but the government's not going to... It's not going to happen. Again, it comes down to migration, supply and demand. And then also what I've been on about for so long is about foreign investment in Australia. Under our rules and regulations, foreign investors can buy new housing. They shouldn't be able to buy established housing. But in 2019, there was a survey put out, and they're supposed to fill out the paperwork. 63,000 people and foreigners had properties in Australia. They were supposed to fill out these forms saying how often they live in the house, 6 months of the year. Only 8,000, just over 8,000, replied to that survey. So they're not interested. It's not followed up by the Foreign Investment Review Board. Pull back on your foreign housing. I've got to say, Labor have only just taken it up. I've been on about it for years. The Coalition have taken up again my policy on that. So pull back on your foreign investment in our housing. Cut back on your immigration. We'll reduce the demand on housing, which will pull back that, that as well. To build a new house, is you're looking at about 40 to 44% is taxes. That's how much to build a new house. That's what the government is getting, GST, stamp duty, all the other taxes that they're paying. So again, this is what we need to have a look at, what the government's making out of it. What we've proposed is in building a new house, you will actually get a GST taken off on your building materials for a house built up to $1 million. And that's going to be in place for 5 years.
4: Like, how will they help the builders? Because, again, we talk about builders going broke because the cost of everything going up. What about support around builders?
0: Jason, we're not utilising the resources that we have in Australia. We don't utilise our timber industry, and we're now importing so much timber in the country. We have the resources here. Start industries manufacturing, producing the products that we need here, even glass manufacturing. Everything that we do, timber products, it's all imported now. We are absolute fools to have let this go. We were once a self-sufficient country with our own industries manufacturing. That's what I want to get back. You know, stop pushing our kids on to further education and university degrees, end up running up a hex debt and leave without a degree because they shouldn't be in university. There's other, you know, areas we should, you know, saying, look, have you thought about joining the defence? Have you looked at, you know, basically becoming a tradie or looking at other areas? Not everyone should be going on to universities. They're not, you know, we're putting kids through that don't even have 50% pass.
4: I see both of you smiling at that.
0: Yes, I saw that too.
4: Can you elaborate
0: what's going
4: why?
0: On?
4: Can you...
0: You both so, university degrees or what?
21: No. That. So my son left school and joined defence. He got into uni.
0: Oh, okay.
21: He had to weigh up, do I go to uni, end up with a hex debt, or do I go and do on-the-job training where I know that I'll succeed? So he is based here.
0: He's going to be better for it too. They're brainwashed in the educational system.
21: Oh, and look, he...
0: Rubbish they don't need to know.
21: He has learnt the way he needed to learn. I mean, the system of joining defence has worked for him. He wasn't the most easiest child to raise in his later high school years. I think I'm still traumatised from teaching him to drive, Pauline.
1: We've all been there.
21: But he has absolutely excelled, and he is very proud of how he is going to work for this country. And yeah, so absolutely, I think that that's
1: what we need. I'm thrilled to hear that.
20: And our daughter is a young Air Force cadet, which we found out from Tina. We were just at different services on the weekend, and her dream is to go through the ADFA pathway, but she wants to join defence.
1: I've had so much to do with the Defence Force. I've done 5 parliamentary programs, you know, so on submarines, so you name it. I've been Afghanistan.
20: And she's totally aware of it.
1: Yeah.
20: It's a great path.
1: It's great.
20: And that, I think it's just, as you said, it's clear that it's her path. And it's not necessarily a traditional path, but it's a clear path for her. And she's found it. And she was fortunate that she found it. Not all will find it. So,
1: well, they can go and sign up for a gap
20: correct.
1: Year in defence. Go and try it out. See how you feel about it.
20: See if they like it.
1: That's
20: right.
1: Young ones, yes.
4: Yeah. Yes, there you have it, Pauline, the roundtable with a couple of our listeners, Astrid and also Tina. Just a reminder too, we did have a left-leaning political person lined up to come in, and they pulled the pin in the last 45 minutes. So it was very hard to replace. But there you have it. Tomorrow, international relations, particularly with what's going on in the war in Iran at the moment. They'll discuss that on 4BC's Mornings Roundtable. 16 to 12, this is 4BC Mornings.
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Yeah, welcome back to the program. It is 13 to 12. We're still chasing an answer from Fiona Hammond's people about this flyer that one of our listeners received on Sunday. And big push for the LNP on fuel in this Stafford by-election, which is, okay, that's fine. That's, at least you know where they stand. But there was a reference to 50-cent fares. And I'm not saying it's a threat that they'll go away or possibly go away, but I don't know what to make of it. And there is a lot of confusion around this particular flyer. Now, we've reached out to her people and their response is, it's not a news story. We go, no, but we've got people confused about it. So what they, I think they're doing is going back, trying to find out what the party line is, and then they'll come back to us. But we won't let that rest until we get an answer. Margaret says, Jason, 50 cent fares was and is ridiculous. People need to pay their way. Those who don't use public transport are carrying these bludges, says Margaret. Margaret's never backwards and coming forward, is she? I like that about it. Steve says, why is it so hard for all levels of government to accept and understand that this is their policies and decisions that drive the economy? Because it's not their fault, Steve. It's our fault. And I hate quoting Susan Lee, but it's our fault for being aspirational. While outside influences have an impact, it is by far government spending that drives the cost of living. The government would ask that we live within our means and put Australia first, but the people ask the same of you. Steve, you're 100% right. But it doesn't matter for them. It only matters to us. Jason, now we have Chalmers crying woof, woof, woof, woof and wanting me, a dumb Aussie, to believe him, says Doug. What else is there? Ros says, yeah, swimming is the best sport for asthma to help with your breathing. With regards to cream buns, this has gone further than I thought it would. Apparently come to Warwick, plenty of real cream buns. But you might have to borrow a vehicle, Jason. Oh, all right. That's the electric car jam. It's going so well, Roz. Jason, Deborah Bakery. Oh, yeah, we talked about that. Colleen says, cream buns. The best cream buns are sold by Walker's Hot Bread Shop, Richardson Road, North Rocky. They're the best. Well, my car's definitely not getting up there. I can tell you that much. James says the only place for old school cream buns is Babinda Bakery. Oh, we talked about that as well. That's in far north Queensland as well. And Brett's clarified what, and I hadn't heard of this before, botanical means plants, therefore I'm referring to almond, oat, etc. I just call them useless alternative milks. Zero nutritional value. Folks, there's nothing wrong with a cow, just saying. I'm sticking up for cows and crumpets today on this show. I think it's important we get that message across. 9 to 12, should we do it, Rye?

0: Wonderful singing there from Rai Rai. Who said what? Let's get into it. This is where we find stuff on TV, the internet, whatever. I feel a bit creepy today because what's going to come up soon? Certainly not into relation to this first gentleman we're going to play today, but another day, more words of wisdom from our great leader.
1: The really core principle of my government is no one held back, no one left behind. I want Australia to be a land of opportunity for the future. And the truth is that young people feel like they're not getting a fair crack at the moment. So any changes that we put in the budget or indeed while we're in government will be very much focused on those principles.
0: No one left behind. It's your fault. It's your fault that young Australians cannot afford a home. Oh, I'm not going to start. I'm in a really good mood. But this is the stuff he's, I don't know, putting out on social media as he walks around the lake. I think it's Lake Burley Griffin. And he reckons that's his job. It's too late, mate. Everyone's been left behind. Next. Yesterday on The Chase, my second favourite game show. And, I mean, I love Toddy on Tipping Point, but Larry's been doing this for years. And can I say Larry's on the show tomorrow? Or am I meant to? Yeah, Larry's on the show tomorrow. Just talk and tease. But I'm working my way through my game show hosts. He's number two. But Larry's like Gold Logie winner, host of the morning show. How's he come on the show if he's on TV at the same time? Is he taking a break to come on the show? Anyway, he does this show, The Chase, and I love it because on the Goldie, Tipping Point starts at 4:30, goes to 5:30, and then I can watch the last half hour of The Chase. It's great. Two birds, one stone. Yesterday, though, I've never seen a puppet on The Chase. And this is why Larry's the Gold Logie winner, kind of, because he knows how to interview a bloke with a puppet on his shoulder.
2: Hello, Campbell.
3: Good afternoon.
2: And this is, of course,
3: Mini-Me.
2: Hello. Mini-Me. And did you make Mini-Me yourself?
3: Yes, about 650 hours.
2: Okay. Hey, Mini-Me, how do you think Campbell's going to go today?
3: He might do well. I think he's all right because he likes trivia.
2: And what are his strong topics?
3: Mainly TV, films, music. That's also.
2: I know this sounds weird, Campbell, yep. But when Mini-Me's speaking, I can see your mouth moving.
3: Yes, I can't do ventriloquism.
2: Is that a part of this?
3: It's just part of the magic.
2: No magic. That's good. All right. Now, Mini-Me, we're going to have to sit you down so Campbell can focus on winning you some money. Is that okay?
3: Okay.
2: Don't worry. He'll be comfortable. I've got him Grant Denyer's high chair.
0: If you can't do it, why are you carrying around a Muppet or puppet on your shoulder? And I thought, that's it. That's the creepiness done. Let's just get on with the questions because it's a super nerd day or something. I don't know. But then the nerd is the chaser. And it just went downhill.
4: I used to have a mini super nerd, but he was seduced by fame. Yes, ended up with a bad fluff habit. Caught him doing felt in his case. Oh, yes. Saw him smoking fairy floss. Yeah, we had to break up, Larry. Worst thing is now, my fingers are really cold.
0: Yeah. I nearly choked on my baked potato I had. Can't wait to watch tonight, though. See what creepiness comes out. 5 to 12.
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0: Ooh, I'm intrigued. Larry Emder coming on the show tomorrow, but 528 just sent us a text going, hello, I have an interview opportunity I believe is your audience would love. We will be following that up, 528. I'm intrigued. What could it be? Hey, thanks for all your texts today, all your tips about cream buns, crumpets, peanut butter, everything. I've thoroughly enjoyed today. Enjoy the rest of the day. We'll be back again tomorrow morning from 9 here on 4BC.
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19: In this bulletin, fatal crash involving a stolen car, Jefferson Lewis excused from court, and could the rail chaos worsen? It's midday. Good afternoon. I'm Georgia Kondek. A two-vehicle crash in Brisbane's north has claimed the life of a 60-year-old woman. Georgina Winter reports.
20: Police and emergency services were called to Woodford around 6 o'clock this morning following reports an Isuzu Ute and Toyota Corolla had collided head-on. The woman driving the Toyota sustained critical injuries and died at the scene. The male driver abandoned the Ute, which was allegedly stolen earlier this morning, and fled the crash site on foot. Officers apprehended the 31-year-old suspect a short time later. He's currently in police custody and is assisting officers with inquiries. Georgina Winter, Brisbane.
19: A woman is due in court today accused of torturing a young girl in Logan. Chloe Affleck reports.
14: On February 9, a 10-year-old girl was taken to the Queensland Children's Hospital suffering from dehydration, critical malnutrition and significant untreated injuries. She was admitted to the intensive care unit for treatment with staff notifying police. A crime scene was declared at the child's home in Logan Reserve. Following extensive investigations, a 40-year-old woman has now been charged with 3 counts of failure to supply necessaries and 1 count of torture. She's due to appear in court today. The young girl remained in hospital in a stable condition. Chloe Affleck reporting.
19: 2 volunteer rescuers are among 3 people killed in a boating tragedy south of the border. Sasha Foote reports.
21: 6 marine and rescue crew members were responding to a yacht in distress at Ballina when the rescue boat capsized in 2.5 metres swell. 2 volunteers aged 62 and 78 and the yacht's sole occupant died in the tragedy. 4 other injured crew members made it to shore and were assessed by paramedics. Police Marine Area Command Superintendent Joe McNulty says once the swell eases, they'll allow divers to enter the water as part of investigations.
22: We anticipate that probably will be on Thursday.
21: Early investigations suggest the man on board the yacht was not wearing a life jacket. Sasha Foote reporting.
19: The man accused of killing a 5-year-old girl in Alice Springs has had his matter heard in court. A legal aid lawyer for Jefferson Lewis began by acknowledging the deep loss of Kumanjai little baby and the family's call for justice to take its course. Lewis was excused from attending the hearing via video link and the case will return to court on July 30. The RBA is widely tipped to increase interest rates when it meets later this afternoon. 21 out of 22 economists surveyed by Bloomberg predict the cash rate will rise for the 3rd time this year. A hike would bring the rate to 4.35%, adding an extra $90 to a mortgage of $600,000. Australian workers are expected to get up to $300 as part of a multi-billion dollar cash splash in next week's federal budget. Federal politics editor Michael Packey.
23: The Albanese government is reportedly planning an earned income offset, which would be available to every person who receives a wage or salary. The one-off measure would be worth up to $300, won't be means-tested, and would roll out from the coming financial year. Prime Minister Anthony Albanese wouldn't be drawn on the issue during a news conference in Queensland.
24: You're asking a question about a hypothetical.
23: Opposition leader Angus Taylor won't say if he would support the offset, arguing it seems to be a thought bubble from the government to mask cost of living pressures on families.
25: Deal with the underlying problem here. Out of control inflation, interest rates that keep going up.
23: Next Tuesday's budget will also likely hit property investors as the capital gains tax discount and negative gearing incentives are reined in. Michael Packey reporting.
19: Meantime, the federal government will gradually roll back the fringe benefits tax discount on electric vehicles. The exception will drop to 25% for April 2029. It's part of a move to save the budget $1.7 billion over 4 years. And commuters are being advised to expect major train delays across the state's southeast. Lachlan Gray explains.
26: Brisbane rail services are down to 80%, with speculation mounting the entire network could shut down if wage negotiations continue to drag out. 273 fewer train services are now operating on weekdays compared to normal rates. Transport Minister Brent Mickleberg says the Rail, Tram and Bus Union and other unions are the only ones indicating there could be further restrictions. The Electrical Trades Union hitting back to claim the LNP and Queensland Rail were using train services as a pawn in their ridiculous political campaign. The TBU and Queensland Rail head to an urgent Fair Work meeting on Thursday, hoping to finalise a pay deal and end nearly 2 months of industrial action. In Brisbane, Lachlan Gray.
19: To finance, your Lords are down 64 points at 8,860. Gold is trading at $4,538 an ounce, and one Australian dollar buying 71.6 US cents.
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19: Lions co-captain Hugh McCluggage says he's reached out to former teammate Jackson Pryor after Brisbane's controversial whiteboard leak. The AFL Premier's referencing Pryor's model girlfriend as his only strength alongside several weaknesses. McCluggage says it's regrettable the whiteboard was made public.
29: Yeah, I've spoken to Priz. If we had our time again, we wouldn't have involved his partner in it. It's as simple as that. But
1: things stand in a really good place. I've called him. It's obviously regrettable that got out. It wasn't meant to be in the public. We'll leave it at that.
19: To NRL and Hammers, though, Tabuai Fido says his Dolphins have only just begun to scratch the surface in attack. The Finns returned to the winner's circle with a victory over Melbourne last week. Tabuai Fido eager to press their advantage against the Bulldogs on Thursday.
2: It's coming slowly, and I think with Jackie back in the squad, it's a huge boost for us. And yeah, just the way we've been playing, our must back five is taking the yardage carries and just helping the forwards out as well. And I think we're really starting to click, and I'm excited to see what we can do.
19: Wallabies winger Dylan Peach has penned a new deal to remain with Rugby Australia through to 2028. Manchester City has had to settle for a 3-3 draw with Everton in the EPL in a result which boosts Arsenal's title hopes. And the first NBA conference semi-finals are underway. A short time ago, the Knicks led the 76ers 96-65 and the Spurs led the Timberwolves 11-8. That's news and sport.
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6: A sunny day across Capricornia today before a couple of partly cloudy days on the way. 29 the expected top today for Rockhampton. Yeppoon getting to 26, Gladstone 28 and Billawilla 31 degrees.
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9: Welcome along to the Afternoons program here at 4BC in Brisbane. 4RO in Rockhampton. I hope you're doing well today, of course. It is RBA Interest Rate Decisions Day. It's going to hit us all in a different way, depending on which way it goes. We will have our expert, Scott Phillips, join us after 2:30 once the decision has been handed down. So he's going to be moving from his usual spot at 1 o'clock if you're listening out for him. There's plenty to get through on today's program outside of all of this. The heavyweights of Aussie agriculture, I'm talking agricultural exploits, everything from grain to sugar, have united to call on the federal government to mandate the use of homegrown ethanol and biodiesel. We spoke to the boss of Biofuel Australia last week or the week before, just to start the ball rolling on this, learn a little bit more about what this might mean. And now big bosses of Aussie agriculture are coming together. We're going to talk to the CEO of Australian Sugar Manufacturers on how this might play out. We have a huge opportunity here in Queensland, don't we, with the sugarcane farms and the sugar industry. So we'll chat to them all about it. We're going to have another session of Carla's Court. Today, it's a case that's been brought to us by a team member who would like the she's a plaintiff. I'm worried, though. She wants to air her grievances about sharing a house with other people, including her partner. And perhaps you've had some experience in this. It's been quite some time since I've had to share a house. But it's always, there's always got to be someone who's Switzerland, a bit neutral. You've got to be the UN. And then there's always warring parties. Eventually, sharing a house, doesn't matter who with, always ends badly, in my experience. Or I just end up walking away. Sharing a house, doesn't matter who with, always ends badly, in my experience. Or I just end up walking away

it somewhere to crash. And that's literally all it was. I think I was just sleeping on a couch. But the boys were so grubby. Usually I like a fixer-upper. But the boys were so grubby, even the exit mold bottle in the bathroom had mold growing on it. That's how dire the situation was. So I'm not good at share housing. I've done other things to be able to avoid doing that. But now I share house with a tiny tyrant toddler and my husband and my 82-year-old mother. It's like a share house sometimes. We're trying to figure out where's our own space. How do we get around each other? Who's the division of labor? The chores, the household chores. Mum's very good. I love having her around in equal parts as it is frustrating because you don't get your own space. So it's just about negotiating that. Again, being Switzerland or UN. But Mum's biggest issue at the moment is the iron has broken. The iron broke on the eve of my birthday too, can I just say? One of the worst gifts I ever got for Christmas from a non-romantic point of view was an iron. Yes, we needed it. Did I want it for my birthday? No. And gratefully, Maddie, my husband, learnt his lesson the first time. Despite the fact the iron broke on my birthday eve, I didn't get one for my birthday. But one is on the way so Mum can get back on the tools. I'm excited about that. The question has been asked of me. Of course, you can join the conversation 0499 880 882. The question has been asked, what chores does Elio handle? This is my three-year-old. Cuteness. He's got that in spades. And he's the minister for tantrums in our house. Second only behind him would be my husband. But you're right. No, he's very good when he wants to. He can put things in the bin. He can clean up after himself. We've trained him pretty good, unless he's having a tantrum, in which case all bets are off. You know, you can't have all these opinions and no shred of reasoning. That's where we're at the moment. He's a teenager, I'm told. But I digress. It's about share housing. This is what's going to be in Carla's Court this afternoon. If you've got experience share housing, I'd love to hear about it. The 4BC open line, thanks to Watch Smoke Alarms, is 133 882. Of course, you can text through anytime, 0499 880 882. Now, we're going to have a guest in here after 1 o'clock. Just to explain, this is unbelievable. I can't believe this is. LinkedIn is over two decades old. It's actually 23 years old today, LinkedIn, as in the social media platform for business people. I shouldn't just say business people, professionals. I'm really hopeless on socials at keeping them up to date. I don't know what my current LinkedIn profile is. I hope this expert doesn't go through mine with a fine tooth comb because it probably doesn't reflect what I'm doing right now. I'm really bad at it. But we're going to be told as to why this is not a great strategy from on my behalf, because first impressions in business aren't happening face-to-face anymore. They're happening online, and often before you know it, there's my last employer did a massive deep dive on my social, my online footprint, and not just my social media as in, you know, Instagram and Facebook and all that, to see that I wasn't unhinged or whatever, but also LinkedIn. So if you're looking for work or you're wondering why you're missing out on opportunities, it could be as simple as what your LinkedIn profile is, or if you don't have one, why you need one. So we'll catch up on all of that with an expert after one. Have you heard of a gentleman by the name of Michael China Walker? He went basically from being a roadie to a muso behind some of the country's biggest stars, John Paul Young, Stevie Wright. He formed the all-star band, Michael China Walker, and he's in a new production called The Understudy, and he's going to join us after two. Like I said, Scott Phillips will be on a little later on the program after 2:30 once the RBA hands down their rates decision. And I've got tickets to the Ballet of Lights. We spoke about this yesterday. Have you heard about the Ballet of Lights? It's basically reimagined sort of beloved tales with a bit of a new age feel. The costumes are all glow in the dark. So they're doing Cinderella and Sleeping Beauty in classical form, great choreography, but with these new age costumes. It looks amazing, looks spectacular. I've got a double pass to give away if you want to go check out the ballet.
And of course, like I said, you can have your say in anything we'll be speaking about. That number that you want to call if you want to win the 4BC open line, thanks to Smoke Alarms, watch Smoke Alarms, is 1-3-3-3-3.

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0: It's a bit of a heavy news day. There's some awful things that are happening in our community in Australia, and there are not great news if you're a homeowner, if you have a mortgage, if you're a renter, basically everyone in between, ahead of the RBA's decision. So I think we just need to focus on the good news.
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0: All right, let's take a moment to celebrate the wins. We want to share your good news. If you've been out and about, if you've seen something great's happened to you, maybe not even just great, just something good, I'd love to hear from you. 133-882 or 0499-880-882. To kick us off today, how good is this? There is a group of burly Brisbane blokes that are putting down the tools and picking up hairbrushes. So a local group called Dad Mode are holding a couple of pub events called Beers and Braids. The last couple of events they've had have been completely sold out. And the next upcoming dates for this Beers and Braids are happening on the 23rd of May at the Hiker Brewing Company and the 20th of June at Future Magic Brewing. And it does exactly what it sounds like, Beers and Braids. What is it? Well, these bunch of dads are getting together over a pint to learn the basics of styling their daughter's hair. It's really sweet. So you get around, you gather around over a pint with your mates, you're guided by a local hairstylist, and these dads are practicing on mannequins, learning how to properly detangle knots, sometimes with a spray bottle, and mastering the perfect ponytail and plaits. I think this is a fantastic way for dads to step up, maybe help out in the morning routine perhaps, whilst having this wonderful connection with their girls and learning a new life skill. I think that's cool. I really love this idea, Beers and Braids. If you're interested, look them up. They're called Dad Mode. They've got a few dates coming up the end of this month and next month as well. All right. Our second piece of good news is also an absolute bargain that's happening right here in our own backyard in Brisbane. If you're looking for a cheap weekend activity, one clever local has actually shared their ultimate day trip hack. Okay, so for just $1, you can catch the Loop Ferry service from Redland Bay Marina and spend 5 hours exploring 4 different local islands. Because you only pay for the fare to and from Redland Bay, you can hop between Carragara, Macleay, Lamb and Russell Islands for nothing, absolutely free. So if you want, you can pack a barbecue picnic, you can grab a coffee, support a local cafe, you can enjoy the incredible island bird life. There is a quick warning though, because apparently Lamb Island has a bit of a midgy problem. So make sure you pack the Rid or the Arrogard or Bug Off, whatever it is that you use. If that's true, if you live on Lamb Island, can you live on Lamb Island? You can live on Lamb Island. If you can live on Lamb Island, sorry, if you live on Lamb Island and you know of this midgy problem, can you give us a call? 0499 880 882 is a text or the open line 133 882. Is it really that much of an issue? Maybe because of the rain as well recently, that's bringing them in. I don't know if it's a permanent issue. I know they were doing aerial spraying a little while back, but I feel like we're out of that. You know, storm season is where it sort of peaks, but maybe there's still a midgy issue there. If you live there, let me know. But how lucky are we to live in a city that you can get a 5-hour tropical island, tropical's a bit of a stretch, subtropical island hopping cruise for a gold coin? I think that's awesome. All right, the good news of the day, it doesn't have to make the headlines. Perhaps, you know, your kids have cleaned up after themselves, or you've landed your dream job, or you've done something fun over the long weekend. I'd love to know about it. No victory is too small. Call me and share the joy now. 133-882 is the open line, thanks to Watch Smoke Alarms. The best bit of news today is going to score an absolute ripper of a prize. You get to walk away with a double pass to Ampol Women's State of Origin Game 2. So you can be here in the stands at Suncorp Stadium. That's happening Thursday, March 14. That kicks off Magic Round with the Maroons taking on the Blues on the 14th of May. So you get on the phones now, 133-882.
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0: Welcome back to the Afternoons program here at 4BC Brisbane. 4RO in Rockhampton. We're doing the good news. We're sharing the good news. If you want to share with us, the 4BC open line, thanks to Watch Smoke Alarms, is 133-882. Ross from Seven Hills has called through. Hello, Ross.
12: G'day. How are you going, Carla?
0: I am well. You've got some great news to share with us.
12: Yeah, I've just been to the skin specialist and back on the 16th of February, this gentleman cut skin cancer off the nastiest spot you could get one, right on the bone on the inside of your ankle, so there's no flesh there. I had to get a skin graft done.
0: Yeah.
12: And since the operation, I've been having to put a dressing on it every second day, and I've just been to see them, and they've told me that I don't have to put a dressing on it now, and I can get back in the pool and start swimming laps.
0: Oh, that's great news. And you're all in the clear.
12: Yeah.
0: Oh, that's great news, Ross. What an unusual place. I mean, anywhere that, I guess, gets sun exposure, but on your ankle bone, of all places. What made you go and... Is it a yearly checkup you go and get done, or...?
12: Well, I went for a skin checkup, and that lady sent me to this surgeon who is a plastic surgeon, technically.
0: Yeah.
12: But he did a skin graft, took the skin off my right thigh, on the outside of my right thigh.
0: Yeah.
12: Put it on the part where he'd taken the cancerous growth out.
0: Yeah.
12: And it's now healed up and I've got a bit of Vaseline on it at the moment to keep it a bit moist. But just some amazing things. Like there's a dressing that they gave me and told me to go and buy some.
0: Yeah.
12: Called Jell-O Net. I don't know whether you've ever heard of it.
0: No.
12: But it's to stop the scab from keep on tearing away when you pull the bandage off.
0: Right.
12: And it's basically a mesh with paraffin impermeated through it.
0: Right. And it helps, I guess, that it does help with the healing process as well?
12: It keeps it soft and it stops the skin from tearing itself apart, especially when you've had a skin graft.
0: Yeah.
12: Apparently, specifically designed to be used on burns and scarring from burns.
0: Yeah. Well, because you need to encourage the skin to keep growing and healing at the same time without it being removed, and especially in a tricky spot like that.
12: Absolutely.
0: Ooh.
12: Absolutely.
0: Ross, okay, I've got a couple of questions. The patch that they took the skin from on the top of your right thigh, the outside of your right thigh, is that now hairless? And conversely, is the ankle part of your skin now really hairy because it came from your thigh, assuming that you're a hairy type of guy?
12: Yeah, well, I guess I'm not a hairy type guy.
0: Oh, okay, right, fine, okay.
12: It's healed up. Everyone told me that the worst part of any skin graft is the donor site.
0: Yeah.
12: I got to tell you, it wasn't anywhere near as painful as everyone led me to believe.
0: Right.
12: So, yeah, it healed up very quickly, like in about 2 or 3 weeks.
0: Wow.
12: But this other part, because of the lack of skin there or lack of depth of flesh.
0: Yeah, that's right.
12: It's taken the full time until now.
0: Oof.
12: It's 16th of February, so there's 2 weeks in February, 8 weeks in March, April, or 9 weeks. So that's 12 weeks all up before that I could get the dressings off. You
0: know? That's incredible. Ross, that is some incredible stuff. Well, I'm glad that you're all in the clear and you get to go back to swim some laps now. It's just a little cooler, but that's all right. You won't take it for granted because I know that you've probably missed it.
12: I go to a place where the pool is hidden.
0: Right, that makes sense.
12: At the Clem Jones Centre at Carina.
0: Ah, okay. Nice and warm.
12: 27 degrees all year round in the pool.
0: Drew has just texted in, Ross, to say that now you've got a thigh ankle.
12: Yeah, well, probably.
0: I'm sure you're feeling very thankful at that.
12: It's funny because I've had a skin graft on a skin cancer on my face as well.
0: Where'd that skin come from?
12: And one from behind my ear.
0: Oh.
12: Because
0: wow.
12: That's the one place you don't grow hair.
0: Right, yeah. I was thinking you would get it from somewhere else that was as smooth as, but then, yeah, you're right. There's a propensity that you would have hair there as well, but you're not a very hairy guy, as we've established. Ross, I'm pleased that you are on the mend. Go back to the water like a duck to it, I'm sure, and please keep in touch with us. I hope it all heals well and you have a great first swim.
12: All right.
0: See you, Ross.
12: Thank you. I'll be talking to you. Bye.
0: Bye, Ross. Oh, that's great news. All right, Georgia Kondek is standing by in the newsroom. All right, GK, a man is in custody following a two-vehicle crash in Brisbane's north. This morning, you got the latest details.
13: Yeah, good afternoon, Carla. Emergency services were called to Woodford following reports two vehicles had collided head-on. A female driver was declared deceased at the scene, while a 31-year-old male driver fled on foot and was apprehended by officers a short time later. A 40-year-old woman is due in court today, accused of torturing a young girl in Logan. The 10-year-old has been in hospital since February after suffering from dehydration, critical malnutrition and significant untreated injuries. Commuters are being advised to expect major train delays across the state's southeast. More than 270 fewer services are now operating on weekdays compared to normal rates. And the RBA is widely tipped to increase interest rates when it meets later this afternoon. In Sport, Lions co-captain Hugh McCluggage says he's reached out to former teammate Jackson Pryor after Brisbane's controversial whiteboard leak. And Carla, I'll have more news at 1.
14: This is the talk of Central Queensland. 994RO with Sophie Formica. Thanks to the Heritage Hotel, the beef capital's home of steak.
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0: Thanks for joining us here on Afternoons at 4BC in Brisbane, 4RO in Rockhampton. Shortly, we'll have a chat to the CEO of Australian sugar manufacturers just about biofuel and where we can use our byproducts and things already that we already manufacture into alleviating this fuel issue, energy issue that we have in Australia right now. Very quickly, though, to the text 0499 880 882. Matt says, Carl, I've recently spent a week around Bundaberg for work. The farmers seem to be shifting from cane to macadamias to the point where a sugar mill is even closed in the area. It's an interesting fact. Thanks, Matt. I don't know about that. We'll have to have a chat about that shortly. Paul says, hi, Carla. I helped my mate out who happens to be the venue manager at the Stones Corner Hotel for the festival. Of course, I had the Stones Corner Festival on the weekend. The Rogue Traders performed. Natalie Bassingthwaite's the lead singer of that. And it was a free event, had market stalls and everything. Paul says, happy to say it was the biggest one we've had in years. Very proud to have helped make the day what it was. Cheers, Paul from Durack. Thanks, Paul. Yeah, that was going to be a big weekend, and it's always, you know, they shut Stones Corner down, they shut the street down, the big festival there, great for the community. It's a great little strip there. Good Vinnie's as well, Stones Corner. It's always got good stuff there. But shout out to Ross as well from Seven Hills, who shared his good news. We've given him that double pass to the Ampol Women's State of Origin Game 2, which is at Suncorp Stadium to kick off Magic Round. Weekend. It's happening on Thursday, the 14th of May, when you can witness Australia's greatest sporting rivalry live as the Blues head north to battle it out on Maroons' home turf. Of course, you can secure your tickets. If you don't win them with us here on Afternoons, to secure your tickets, you can head to nrl.com/tickets. So congratulations to Ross, who scored himself that double pass to Game 2 of the Women's State of Origin. All right. Well, gas prices are soaring and Australia's reliance on foreign fuel has never looked riskier. But could the answer be growing in our own backyard? To solve this issue, recently we spoke with CEO of Bioenergy Australia, Shahana McKenzie. She's been at the forefront of building the bioenergy sector, working with government and industry to try and get these fuels into the mainstream. And now for the first time, heavyweights of Australian agriculture, everyone from grain to sugar, have formed a united front. They're calling on the federal government to stop dragging its feet and mandate the use of homegrown ethanol and biodiesel. Joining us now to explain why your next tank of fuel should be powered by Australian sugarcane is Ash Saladini, the CEO of Australian Sugar Manufacturers. Ash, welcome to the afternoon's program.
2: Yeah, thanks for having me on, Carla.
0: Ash, we've talked a bit about biofuels and certainly it's not a new conversation, but why now have these sort of four major industry bodies, representing over 150,000 businesses, mind you, decided that today is the day to join forces and demand a national mandate for biofuel?
2: Yeah, because if we don't get an ethanol mandate or a biofuels mandate now, we'll never get one. We're in the middle of a fuel crisis where 15% of the global availability of oil is now not available to us. And the scariest part is that we haven't yet felt the full force of this fuel supply crisis. So 60 days of fuel on water, in storage tanks, in refineries, and about 10 days released through the strategic reserves around the world. So that's 70 days. 70 days from the beginning of this war is 9th of May.
0: You've mentioned that ethanol, you know, could be one of the only supply-side solutions that is available right now, given that that deadline is looming as to how much is left in reserves. So if the government did pull this lever on a mandate straight away, how quickly could the average Aussie driver, how quickly could we see the difference at the bowser if this were to happen straight away?
2: Yeah, so look, we have about 400 million litres of ethanol we can produce right now, and that can go straight into petrol. And that's about 3% of Australia's petrol supply, or put it another way, 10 days worth of petrol. So if you think about it, we're in this crisis right now because 15% of the world's oil supply has gone away. 3% isn't small change. It will actually have a huge impact at the bowser, and you'll see it within weeks if we actually have the mandate in place.
0: I want to know, because ethanol obviously it needs to be mixed with something, right? It needs to have a base fuel with it. So how do we get the ethanol that you have already producing ready to go into the fuel supply, into the petrol that we already have, into the diesel? Is it something that would need to be refined here? Where does that get refined? How does that actually happen?
2: So at the moment, we actually make 400 million litres of what can be fuel-grade ethanol, and all you need is then to mix it with the petrol at the refineries or at a third location as well. So we're currently doing it through the E10 that you see at your bowser.
0: Yeah.
2: But what we're now suggesting is that we actually need a minimum mandate to actually make sure we use that 400 million litres. And just to put a sort of note around that, less than half of that is currently being used for fuel. And when the government says, you know, they've secured 100 million litres of fuel from Singapore, unfortunately, we're also sending 100 million litres of ethanol for export because there's no demand in Australia at the moment.
0: I guess, is it because we don't have the refinery capability? Because my understanding is that we only have the one refinery in Brisbane and the one down in Geelong in Melbourne that potentially already do that. Is that the case?
2: No, so ethanol refining, we have one in Serena and we have one in Nowra. In terms of petrol and diesel refinery, yes, we have two facilities, but it's not actually refining the ethanol. It's just purely mixing it together. Yeah. So you don't need to refine it in any further to go into petrol. So that's not actually an issue. The issue isn't around refining capacity. We have 400 million litres of refined ethanol, fuel-grade ethanol, ready to go.
0: But where does it get mixed then?
2: We can put it to the storage tanks, mix it in as it and put it straight onto the trucks that goes to the retailers.
0: Right. So you don't need refining capabilities in those storage tanks?
2: I mean, the storage, you might need to have a little bit more storage tanks, but noting we have less petrol at the moment, I don't think that might be an issue right now.
0: There'll be a few people around with a couple of empty tanks. I've got to ask, how exactly does it work? Obviously, you are from Australian sugar manufacturers. How does this work? You know, what part or stage of the of sugar, you know, taking sugar into account now, sugar manufacturing does it get turned into usable biofuel? You know, will the car smell like a fairy floss machine, in which case I welcome it?
2: I wish I could say it would smell like a fairy floss machine. No, that's a great selling point. Unfortunately, your car's going to smell exactly the
0: same. That's no good.
2: So,
0: okay.
2: My apologies, but we'll get the boffins onto that one to make sure we can get some of that candy smell going out.
0: That would be great.
2: So the way it works is, at the moment, we're currently using the molasses, which is a byproduct from sugar, and turning that into ethanol. It's a very similar process as you'd make rum. So we've been fueling humans with their alcohol needs for hundreds of years. It's pretty much the same process, but we have to refine it more to get it to a fuel-grade ethanol. And that's what comes at the end of the process. We get our crystal sugars on one side, and then we get ethanol and other byproducts coming out the other end as well. So currently, through the sugar industry, we're making about 60-odd million litres of ethanol to this day. And also in Nowra, through wheat, we actually make close to 300-odd million litres again today.
0: So Jason Matthews, our morning host, has brought up the point. If we're going to be using that molasses, the byproduct, which then gets used to make rum, does it mean then that you're going to impact the supply of, say, Bundaberg rum because we're going to be making ethanol? It's a real problem for us here in the state. We don't want a shortage of rum, do we?
2: Look, Bundaberg rum and actually Bundaberg ginger beer, I've got a very soft spot for. No, so we won't have shortages of those as well, because we can easily increase the capacity. As I said, we're doing 400 million litres today, but if there was a mandate, we can do a whole heap more. It would meet all our industrial uses plus the fuel uses. So there wouldn't be no shortage coming, because where there is demand, we will invest. My members, Sugar Mills, have said, look, if there was that demand, we would actually invest more. Why? Because actually sugar is a very volatile market, and at the moment both growers and millers are making significant losses because prices are well below cost of production.
0: Yeah, I mean, that's what Matt, one of our afternoons listeners, has texted in. He said that he spent a week around Bundy for work, and it seemed to him that sugar cane or sugar farmers were going from cane to macadamias because, and even a sugar mill, he noted, had closed in the area recently. Is this another opportunity for you guys to be able to diversify, given that sugar by the pound on a global scale, there's less appetite for it as such?
2: Absolutely. So 7-8 years ago, we had about 35 million tonnes of cane in this state and in this country. Going back to our peak, we nearly got to 40 million tonnes. Last year, we only crushed 29 million tonnes of cane. So it's things like ethanol production, biofuel, sustainable aviation fuel, biodiesel, gives us another opportunity to actually create value-add opportunities for growers and for millers, and they'll actually underpin the sugar industry, and hopefully we can grow. And the good news is, it's probably the first year in the Bundaberg area where actually we're going to lose land to macadamias, and we actually gained some land from macadamias. But I think over the last 10 years, there has been a bit of a move to macadamias.
0: Just to get back to the idea of ethanol and sugar being used into this biofuel, you've got a long-term goal of producing over 3 billion litres of biofuel. Do we have the... I know that you said, Ash, that we have the, you know, everything's ready to go, but I'm just concerned, like, do we have the manufacturing infrastructure ready to go? Are we looking at years of construction before we actually see the results?
2: And that's exactly what we've suggested, is to actually have a target that is escalated every 3 to 4 years. So the first target should really look at utilising that 400 million litres we have today. In 3 or 4 years, we should escalate that to above 5%, and so on and so forth. And easily we can get there, because from pre-feasibility to the point where you're producing ethanol, takes about 3 years to get a facility up in the sugar industry.
0: Yeah.
2: And so if you have this target that sort of gently escalates over 3 to 4 years, you can easily do that. And that's exactly what the renewable energy target was. The only bipartisan energy policy we've had in this country that has been successful, And that's the reason why every second house you go past has a solar panel on it, because it was a successful policy that created supply for renewable electricity. We want the same thing for ethanol.
0: Okay, I have a question here that's been put to me. We currently have E10. What level of ethanol would you be wanting to mandate in fuel moving forward? Or is it just using it in more forms of fuel? Would it all be in petrol? Because my understanding is you can't use ethanol in diesel.
2: No, so you'd have to refine it at the diesel further to make biodiesel. So that's right. But let's start with the E10. The first point is the E10 you see at your bowser doesn't necessarily have 10% ethanol. So if you read that, there's a little asterisk there that gives you the fine print and says this fuel may contain up to 10% ethanol. So there's a huge opportunity there just to utilise that E10 better by actually getting it closer to 10%. So that's the first point. The second point is we can do E20, we can do E30, or we can actually do a variant of, you know, 5E5 or have 2% across all our petrol blends. That's really up to the suppliers to figure out, much like the renewable energy target. What we're suggesting is you have a minimum target nationally, and how refiners and suppliers get there is up to them. So one might want to do an E20 blend and thinks that's the way to get to their target. Others might say, no, actually, we'll just put 2% in all our petrol blends, and that's our way forward. And there's absolutely no problems in using higher ethanol blends in your car.
0: Yeah.
2: Countries around the world currently have an ethanol mandate, including E20 and E30 mandates.
0: Because that is the question we get asked often, Ash. Sorry, that is the question, and so many questions coming in right now, 0499 880 882, including Steve. He says, you know, what are the impact biofuels have on a combustion engine? Manufacturers do not recommend use, or am I wrong? And then Paul from Underwood also says, not all cars can use ethanol. There's always that question that comes up because, you know, a manufacturer's, what do you call it, the thing that sits in the glove box, the recommendations, whatever, say that, you know, you should only use certain type of fuel, whatever, moving forward, and that ethanol is potentially not great for cars, and that you burn more in the long term anyway, so you're not really saving any money. Is that all not true? Like, are you on the record be able to say that, you know, the ethanol is not going to be bad to standard manufactured vehicles, or...?
2: 100% on the record. So in the 2000s, when this sort of talk around the ethanol first came about, yes, there was a problem with fuel standards for ethanol, and particularly older cars not being able to handle it. So in sort of the early 2000s, those criticisms were 100% right. However, times have changed. So for example, when the ethanol discussions were had then, we didn't have iPhones. So, you know, times change, and times change significantly. The first point to make is that the NRMA have done tests on ethanol blends versus petrol. Mm-hmm. And in terms of how far your car goes, there was absolutely no difference. There was 3% one way, 3% the other way in the test, within actually the margin of error for the test. So in essence, because it's a higher octane fuel, it burns better. So realistically, you're not losing any KMs, kilometres off that fuel tank. And in fact, your roof racks are probably causing you to lose a lot more kilometres than ethanol blends.
0: Okay.
2: That's the first point. The second point is check your bowser. When you open the little flap on your petrol lid, it will tell you whether your car can take E10 or not. And most cars, in fact, the overwhelming majority of cars built after the year 2000 can take E10. And in fact, the new Euro standard have been calibrated for E10. So you're actually going to get a worse outcome not using E10, including for things like carcinogenics called aromatics as well. So funnily, new cars are actually better equipped to take E10 than just normal petrol.
0: Ash Saladini, CEO of Australian Sugar Manufacturers. Just very quickly, I know that if I asked this question to our listeners of the afternoons program, I know what the response would be. We wouldn't be able to air it. But if you were sitting across from the energy minister right now and cited this complexity of a national rollout and a mandate of this, why you want this, what would be your one-sentence bottom line to Chris Bowen?
2: Lower fuel prices and fuel supply in time of crisis. I mean, it's a lay down is there. I mean, there's a refinery right now on fire in the Gulf. So this crisis is going nowhere. It's not finishing in the next couple of months. We need to have a plan, and an ethanol mandate is part of that plan.
0: Ash Saladini there, CEO of Australian Sugar Manufacturers. Thank you so much for your time. If you can work on how I can make my car smell like I'm making toffees in it as well, or fairy floss, that would be great. I'll switch straight away.
2: I've got a scientist working on it right now.
0: Thank you, Ash. Thanks for your time.
2: Thank you.
0: All right. Well, you heard it there. Is it a good idea? Would you back this mandate? 133-882 is the 4BC open line. Thanks to Watch Smoke Alarms. Back with your feedback after this.
14: 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Yes, the 4RO Perry's IGA Secret Sound. 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Thanks to Perry's IGA, Wandle, Dean Street and Yvoon. 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
0: Thanks so much for your company, for sticking around and your feedback as well on text 0499 880 882. Chris from Gladstone has texted in. We spoke about putting ethanol into diesel, but he says you can't put it into petrols used for marine purposes. You won't find me putting it in my car either. Manufacturer says no, this is a conversation we'll go nowhere. Diesel is the important talking point, not petrol. All of it is important, and I think we need to have some kind of fuel security, I think, some kind of energy security. So I'll have a conversation to anyone about anything. James has said fuel is normally only 2% cheaper to buy ethanol than what it is to buy unleaded, so why not buy the fuel that the unleaded, because the ethanol burns quicker, so you go through more fuel, which doesn't work out cheaper. We had that myth debunked then with Ash Saladini. 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
0: Welcome back to the Afternoons program. Coming up after the 1 o'clock news, first impressions in business aren't happening face-to-face anymore. 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That's all after the 1 o'clock news.
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13: It's 1 o'clock. Good afternoon. I'm Georgia Kondek. A man's been taken into custody following a fatal two-vehicle crash north of Brisbane. Emergency crews were called to Woodford after a Toyota and stolen Isuzu collided. A 60-year-old female driver died at the scene, while a 31-year-old male fled on foot. He was located a short time later and is now assisting police with inquiries. An angry commuter has disrupted a live press conference held by the Transport Minister outside South Brisbane Station. After being moved on by security for yelling at the minister, the man returned with a spray can and painted the word "Q-rupt" on the wall directly behind him. It comes just hours after Queensland Rail implemented its reduced services timetable. One Nation founder Pauline Hanson says she will likely contest a lower house seat at the next federal election. The party has been buoyed by its surging popularity in the polls. Senator Hanson is in Adelaide to watch 7 One Nation MPs take their seats in the South Australian Parliament, which is sitting for the first time since the March election. She says a move to the House of Representatives is on the cards.
26: Yes, it is. We've only just actually discussed that in depth yesterday, so I was surprised to hear him say it last night on TV. But anyway, he has said it. Yes, it is on the cards, and I have to consider that.
13: As global fuel prices soar, Australia's bioenergy industry is pushing to turn local organic waste into a mainstream fuel source to end our reliance on foreign oil. Now, sugar manufacturers are joining the fight, calling on the federal government to mandate the use of homegrown ethanol and biodiesel. Australian Sugar Manufacturers Chief Executive Ash Saladini has told Carla Binyaska drivers would see a difference at the bowser.
2: We have about 400 million litres of ethanol we can produce right now, and that's about 3% of Australia's petrol supply, or put it another way, 10 days worth of petrol. We're in this crisis right now because 15% of the world's oil supply has gone away. 3% isn't small change. It will actually have a huge impact.
13: And a busy beach long weekend marked the end of the Central and Southern Queensland life-saving patrol season. Challenging surf conditions led to 30 rescues and around 5,000 preventative actions taken by lifeguards. Surf Life Saving Queensland spokesperson Matt Thompson says many swimmers unfortunately disregarded advice.
1: Despite best efforts, unfortunately, we did have quite a number of swimmers still recreating outside of the flags. In fact, we observed 10,000 plus people doing so. So look, it might be getting into the cooler months of the year, but always a frank reminder, we should be looking to swim between the red and yellow flags if we're heading down to the beach.
13: To finance, the All Ords are down 48 points at 8,876, and one Australian dollar is buying 71.6 US cents.
14: Explore Great Keppel. Book a stay at Great Keppel Island Hideaway. 994RO, your sport now.
13: Storm playmaker Cameron Munster says Craig Bellamy is still one of the best coaches in the game as the team rallies around him following his diagnosis with neurodegenerative disorder. Munster has told 100% Footy the team is doing all they can to support him.
3: I'm not too sure what lies further for him, but I definitely still believe in him, and he's still one of the best coaches in the game.
13: Meantime, Dolphins star Hamiso Tabuai-Vaiola isn't fussed about where he plays for Queensland, only that he gets the call-up. The versatile Maroon lined up at centre, wing and fullback during last year's State of Origin series. In other NRL news, the West Tigers have confirmed Jareem Buller has penned a new four-year contract to remain at the club until the end of 2030. And Manchester City has had to settle for a 3-3 draw with Everton in the EPL in a result which boosts Arsenal title hopes. It's 1:04. That's news and sport.
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29: Partly cloudy, light winds for the rest of today, then a shower or two forecast for tomorrow and Thursday. 29 tomorrow for Rockhampton, Gladstone getting to 28, Yeppoon 26, and Billawilla expecting a top of 30.
5: 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Thanks to the Heritage Hotel, the exclusive home of the tender Kidman beef. Until 3, this is Afternoons with Carla Biniaska on Brisbane's 4BC.
0: Welcome back to the Afternoons program here at 4BC Brisbane 4RO in Rockhampton. It's great to have your company today. Plenty to get through. We're going to have another session of Carla's Court. Today it's a case of a share house where all the rent and bills are evenly split, but there's been a turn of events and one party is now asking to adjust that 50-50 split. We'll find out more after 1:30. I've got that double pass to give away to Ballet of Lights. It's an incredible experience. If you haven't seen it, it's just beloved tales, classical ballet still, but these beautiful glow-in-the-dark costumes. It's vintage fun with a new age feel, if you will. So I've got a double pass to go see the Ballet of Lights. And of course, you can have your say on anything we've been speaking about today. 133-882 is the open line. Thanks to Watch Smoke Alarms, or you can text through on 0499-88882.
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0: Well, right about now, we would usually speak with Scott Phillips with the finance segment, but given that we are waiting with bated breath to the RBA's decision, we will cross to Scott once that decision has been made at 2:30. The cash rate is currently sitting at 4.1% and it is widely expected to rise. So what will the Reserve Bank do? What will it do? It's widely forecasted to deliver its third rate hike of the year as it tries to tackle rising inflation. But that one decision, doesn't land the same way for everyone. So while we watch the cash rate, the pressure often builds very quietly. Like I said, third rate hike of the year in a row. Everyday costs keep rising in the background, and it's really what stretches household budgets, isn't it? Because when rates move, the impact depends on where you sit in life. So if you've got a mortgage or if you rent, a rise will mean higher repayments and less breathing room for people like myself in your 40s and your 50s. It could be that you're still building your wealth, perhaps trying to set yourself up for later in life. It can be a real squeeze. It is a real squeeze. For retirees, perhaps with savings, if you're lucky to have that, it can be the opposite. Higher rate might mean better returns and more income from cash or term deposits. And then there are first home buyers, which we know the budget in 9 sleeps, is it, from now, is meant to help. There's this jargon around generational wealth, trying to help younger generations of Aussies. So for first-home buyers, savings might finally earn something decent perhaps, but borrowing is only going to get more expensive if the cash rate rises at the same time. So while it might be a win for one group, it might be a loss for another. And even if rates don't move, which is a possibility, certainly you wouldn't think it would go down, the cost of living is still rising. So a pause there doesn't mean that the prices are going to stop rising. So I don't know, if you're paying off debt, if you're living off savings, if you're building wealth or you're drawing down on it just to keep afloat, we'll make sure that when that decision lands, we will have it for you live at 2:30 with Georgia Condict from the newsroom, and then Scott Phillips will do a wrap-up after that, after 2:30. All right, well, LinkedIn has been around, can you believe, for more than 2 decades, 23 years to the day, actually, and it's quietly becoming one of the most important tools in business and job hunting, because first impressions, they're not happening across a desk anymore. They're actually happening online, and before a call or a meeting or even a reply, people could be looking you up on LinkedIn. For Brisbane small businesses, that matters more than ever with more competition heading our way. When I think of the Brisbane Olympics on the horizon in 2032 and beyond, it's an attractive place to be in southeast Queensland. And for job seekers, particularly older Aussies, it's a tough market. There are more applications, there are fewer roles, and if you're not visible online, you can get missed. The upside, though, is that experience and leadership and real-world skills still count, but you've just got to be able to show them. So where do you even start? Kylie Chown is a certified LinkedIn strategist, helping Brisbane SMEs nail that digital first impression, and the founder of LocalLink as well. connecting business owners both online and face-to-face. And I'm pleased to say that Kylie joins us here on Afternoons. Hello, Kylie.
6: Hello. I'm delighted to be here this afternoon. Thank you for having me.
0: Okay. Question without notice. Did you look my LinkedIn profile up before you came in?
6: I did look
0: you
6: your
0: did.
6: LinkedIn
0: I knew you would.
6: Profile
0: you
6: up before
0: super
6: I
0: sleuth.
6: Came in.
0: It's bad. It's not up to date, I know.
6: Well, the interesting thing is I actually jumped onto Google and put your name into Google, and the top result on there was actually your LinkedIn profile.
0: Was it?
6: Yes.
0: Who's doing that? Who's clicking on that? So boring. And it's not up to date either, I don't think.
6: Yeah.
0: Is that something that happens a lot? People don't keep up to date with their LinkedIn profiles, social media profiles. It's really important.
6: Yeah, absolutely. So over the last 6 years, I've been working with clients through Local Link Connect, and I've been able to talk to a lot of small to medium businesses. And what I find is that they're just so busy in the day-to-day and doing the work and doing the doing that they don't go and consciously update their LinkedIn profile to reflect where they are. So busy in the day-to-day and doing the work and doing the doing that they don't go and consciously update their LinkedIn profile.

0: Yeah, no, it's not. You know, we say it's a social media, it's a professional version of a social media platform, right? That's how I could explain it. And then I thought, oh, I don't need to explain it. It has been around for more than two decades. But it is one of those things that you set and forget. Like you kind of set it up and you just leave it there without thinking you need to update it. But is it really that important? Like are businesses using it as a touch point to see where you're at? Maybe not even be professionally, you know, it could be your business's profile as well.
1: Mm, yeah, absolutely. And that's what we're seeing now more than ever. 23 years ago when LinkedIn started, it was very much historically for job seekers and into that career space. But over the last few years, we've seen it really move into that business digital reputation. So now more than ever, I think before someone engages a service provider or engages someone for their business, they do exactly that. They jump onto Google, they put their name in, their business name in. And regardless of whether it's LinkedIn or another social platform, it's those social media profiles that are coming up in the search results.
0: I guess then if you think about, you know, for myself, I've not really had an up-to-date CV or resume. But most of what I do is word of mouth or, you know, relying on people to introduce or refer me, I guess. Small businesses perhaps do that the same. They might rely on word of mouth for their business. But how much is a value add something like LinkedIn to, you know, particularly for a small business owner?
1: Yeah, absolutely, now more than ever. So one of the things that I hear from businesses is that they've got limited budget. So they don't have a lot of budget to spend on marketing or communications. So from a digital perspective, LinkedIn is actually essentially a free tool that they can use to develop their profile, put content out, and develop and maintain connections, particularly in an area like Brisbane where there is still a lot of referral-based networking happening. And I guess from my perspective, the interesting thing is that I don't work for LinkedIn, but I'm certified by LinkedIn. So what that means is I can read all the boring data that they put out and make it interesting and look at how they can apply it in a way that's effective and efficient. Because the small business owners that I talk to, they don't have a lot of time. And because they're so busy being on the tools and doing all the things, it's about what they can do that's really efficient and effective for them.
0: I guess James has just texted through on 0499 880 882. He said, most of us avoid it because of headhunters. Well, that depends. Maybe you're happy in your job, James, but maybe on the flip side of that, maybe you want to be headhunted and you need to be visible.
1: Yeah, that's a really interesting comment because what we find is that then people absolutely are still using it for careers and in that professional space.
0: Mm.
1: But for a business owner, we really want it to be positioning them as experts in their particular line of business and showcasing the business. So I think LinkedIn has got different purposes depending on if you are a job seeker or more in that professional space.
0: Creating content is really hard work. It takes a lot of time and energy. And if you're already a business trying to stay afloat, particularly a small business in these times, you know, is there really value in spending time creating content around your business? Or is it just like basically copy and pasting, sharing other people's stories or articles that you find interesting?
1: Yeah, that's a really good point. So what we find, again, talking to all those small business owners is that they're busy. And absolutely, creating content is something that will take them a lot of time and a lot of effort. But on the flip side, the businesses who do create that content and do have a point of view and a position and demonstrate their expertise are the ones that really stand out, because it's a really interesting time on LinkedIn as well, is that we're seeing a lot of AI-generated content.
0: Yeah.
1: So we've got to also look at how does that play into your content creation for a business. But again, I think at the end of the day, businesses are run by people. People want to connect with people. If you're sharing your content, your point of view, your expertise through platforms such as LinkedIn, it does help people connect with you.
0: Just looking at it differently now, we're hearing a lot about, you know, the job market being very competitive at the moment. You know, how important is it, you know, for job seekers to use something like LinkedIn in order to stand out? And I guess for older Aussies that are, you know, might feel behind with tech, what are a couple of simple things that they can do to improve their chances online?
1: Yeah, I think a really quick and easy thing to do is go through the process that a recruiter would do. And that's essentially going onto Google, putting your name into Google and seeing what comes up. And as we had the experience with you, the majority of people

0: impactful, it's going to be their LinkedIn profiles. So again, it's just taking a moment to look at that profile and go, does that accurately represent my skills, my capabilities, and my abilities where I am now? And I find that for the majority of people, it doesn't. Mm-hmm. And I talk to people every day who are amazing. They're amazing at what they do. They've got great experience. They've achieved some amazing results. And I'll hear all this and then I'll go, oh, I'm going to have a look at them online. And there's just that big disconnect between what they've just told me and what I'm seeing online. And this is a challenge because that's where people will learn first. So they're missing the opportunity to even have those conversations. So, yeah.
1: That's hard. That's hard, particularly if you're, a bit old school. Mm. Like me, like I said, I'm not proud of the fact that I don't have a CV. I've just never had to really have one. I've put one together, obviously, with the services of a career counsellor. That was a free service provided to me when I was made redundant the last time. So I'm used to it. But, it's one of those things, if you're a bit old school, sometimes those interpersonal connections, that face-to-face, which I know you do so well with Local Link, is far more important than how you present on a piece of paper or how you present digitally. And I think if tech is a barrier to entry, it's a real difficulty to overcome. How do you sell yourself online in a way that you're not sharing cats that can play piano and that is not relevant to your career, or, that keeps you relevant and keeps you competitive and gives you that edge if you're not au fait with this digital world?
0: Yeah, it can be really tricky. And what I have found in talking to people in this space is exactly that. It's overwhelming. They don't know where to start. They feel really frustrated. And they'll say, oh, if I can get in front of the right person, it'll be fine. I'll be able to talk to them.
1: Same.
0: Yeah.
1: All the time.
0: But it's just like that barrier to get there.
1: Yeah.
0: And again, it's just, I would encourage people just to absolutely embrace that. And that's something that comes naturally to them. And that's a skill that they have to play into that. But just also understand that there are going to be people who will learn about you online first. And exactly how you shared is that sometimes getting some external support can be helpful, because an external person is probably not looking at it as critically as you would yourself.
1: A bit more objectively.
0: Yeah.
1: It's hard for me when I think of, I understand having a digital footprint and being, living my life online, obviously having shared, probably overshared, I do that anyway on the radio, is important. But there is a part of me that's like, I'm terrible at selling myself. And for me, something like LinkedIn, I find a little bit cringy is not the word. That's just come through saying LinkedIn is cringeworthy. It's not that. We don't often shout from the rooftops our wins or celebrate, the things that we've achieved. Mm. For me, that doesn't come at least very easily. I just find it, I find that a bit cringe. Like I don't sell myself very well at all. And I find LinkedIn to be a digital extension of that. I find the people that use LinkedIn to be professionals who, like to virtue signal or who like to put themselves at the front of everyone's mind digitally. It's like, how do you have the time to do that? And then also you've got to back yourself up when I meet you in person. Mm.
0: Yeah, some really good points there. And that's something I hear a lot is it's like, I don't want to go in there and be talking about myself. And particularly the business owners that we talk to through the Local Link events, a lot of them are sole operators. So they're small to medium businesses. So they're really conscious of the same sort of thing. And what we talk to them about is make the community the stars of your content. So you don't have to go on and say, hey, I did this amazing thing, or hey, look at me, I did this. Look at people in your community that you can showcase and say, hey, look at this person doing great things. Mm-hmm. So for a business owner, our business owners might not necessarily jump on and say, hey, my business is doing this. It's like, hey, our team, meet our team. These are the amazing things that they're doing. Mm-hmm. Or these are the clients we're working with. These are the amazing things that the clients are doing. So I think we can use LinkedIn as a platform, not so much to be spotlighting ourselves, but people in our community as well. And I think that's where what I do sits nicely at the intersection of online and in-person.
1: Yeah.
0: Because it's exactly what you said is we can put, we're fairly free with what we can put online, but we need to be able to back it up in person.
1: Yeah.
0: So also from a relationship perspective, being able to cultivate those relationships in person as well.
1: Kylie, it's amazing. I love the idea of Local Link because you are giving people the skills and the confidence to be able to combine, you know, their real world connections with their online presence and anything that's going to help you, you know, provide you with a bit of an edge or at least education in that space, particularly if you're looking to grow your business or if you're looking for work opportunities. I think it's an amazing thing. Where can people catch up with you with Local Link and where can they find out some more information about what you do if they might need your help?
0: Yeah, absolutely. So our Local Link events are in Brisbane every second month. So they can look that up online at locallinknetworking.com.au. And we also, that will feed into different channels as well. But I think it's now more than ever really important that we're looking at that intersection of online and in person.
1: I think, yeah, I agree completely because it's hard. You can sell yourself. It's like having a really dodgy dating profile, isn't it? And you put a photo of you from 15 years ago and it doesn't reflect real life. Thank you so much, Kylie Chown, there for coming and joining us on Afternoons. Local Link. Networking.com.au is the website you want to go to if you want to find out more information. Thank you so much for your time.
0: Thank you,
1: Kylie.
0: So much for having me. Have a great afternoon.
1: There you go. All right. So what's the first thing you're going to do to fix your online profile? You're going to delete those cat that can talk videos and just scream from the rooftops your achievements? Or is it a bit more subtle than that? 133-882 is the open line number. Thanks to Watch Smoke Alarms.
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1: Thank you so much for your company on the afternoons program here at 4BC Brisbane, 4RO in Rockhampton. 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Steve has texted in, failure is the great educator. It builds resilience. As an army officer, I would regularly factor into my lesson plans a fail factor. You cannot truly succeed without first learning how to analyze outcomes and draw benefits. Failing Not only is it an excellent learning tool, but it gives reflective experience and copying skills and outlines a road to success. Steve. Thanks, Steve. I don't know, though, that using online platforms like LinkedIn and whatever else, showing that you failed at something is a good highlight, but I get your point. You can't really succeed without first learning the path to that success, I guess, is what you're trying to say. That there are outcomes and benefits to having that failure, so that you're not just always winning, because that's not true. And that's where I have a bit of an issue with sort of the learning process. And I think it's only going to get worse. I mean, Elio is only 3 and only at daycare. And there's no winning and losing at this point, but certainly the conversation around everyone gets a prize has come up. And I just don't agree with that. I'm in that weird generation where I was belted as a kid, but I know I shouldn't belt my kid. You know, that's as an example. Obviously, I'm not going to. And obviously, I didn't enjoy that as a child. But I straddle both things. So I totally get it, Steve. Failing is a good thing because you learn the steps in order to, you know, get to enjoying success, whatever that might be. It's all relative, right? But enjoying a win. But yeah, I don't know how I feel about the everyone's a winner, no one's a loser. There's a note that's been sent to you. You never lose. You just have learning opportunities. That's exactly what Steve, I guess, is trying to say as well. I don't know. Is that the only way you can teach resilience? Is that the issue that we're facing with our kids these days? That there is no such thing as resilience because we've just given them all a medal and a party hat and had a party because everyone's a winner. And so no one really knows what it's like to experience loss. Loss in a sense of not being good at everything. Because I've gone on the record, I've said Elio's drawings are not great. he tries, and I was more to the point, do I hang on to all these paintings? I love the handprints and I love the finger paintings and that, because that's a mark of his life at the time that he was that age. But when I ask him, draw a circle, and it looks like, I don't know what it looks like. But then I've been told, and I can't remember, it's a beautiful listener to the afternoons program, gave me the advice of holding on to his artwork so he has something to learn from. So he improves. You have a marker of improvement. As opposed to, no, it's bad, try again. It's like, oh, you know, this is how you started. Look at how you've progressed. Is that the softly, softly approach that I need to do to build resilience? I'm not sure. But Steve, I might be coming to you as a former army officer. I might be coming to you to help me out there when I'm failing at being a parent and I need to see a win at some point. All right, let's go to the newsroom now. Georgia Condex standing by there. Marine Rescue says last night was the darkest night in the agency's history following the deaths of 2 of their members in Ballina. You've got all the details, GK.
12: Yeah, good afternoon, Carla. 6 Marine Rescue members responded to distress calls for a yacht in waters off the New South Wales Northern Rivers region near Ballina. 2 volunteers died after their rescue boat capsized and the body of the yacht's only occupant was found on the sand. The Prime Minister says the public will make up its own mind about whether Labor has broken key election promises. The federal government is expected to rein in the capital gains tax discount and negative gearing incentives as part of next week's budget. The man accused of killing a 5-year-old girl in Alice Springs has had his matter heard in court. A legal aid lawyer for Jefferson Lewis began by acknowledging the deep loss of Kumanjai little baby and the family's call for justice to take its course. And the RBA is widely tipped to increase interest rates when it meets within the next hour. In sport, the Storm have confirmed Tyron Wishart will miss 4 to 6 weeks with an ankle injury. And Carla, I'll have more news at 2.
2: The Talk of Central Queensland, 994RO, with afternoons thanks to the Heritage Hotel. 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
2: Welcome back to the Afternoons program. 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And I have said that it, for me, the barrier to entry about that is it's a little cringy for me to scream from the rooftops, digitally at least, about the work that I'm doing. I just am terrible at self-promotion. Jason has texted in on 0499 880 882. Carla, I don't scream from the rooftops, but if I run into a big noter, I will point out that I rode track work 6 mornings a week and worked as a plumber during the day. They can't match that. There you go, Jason. That's a good humble brag. I enjoy that one. That's when, you know, apprentices had to have real jobs to put them through their apprentice work, and track work is not the easiest thing as well. All right, well, you've heard about the heavy news, and right now I think, though, it's time to solve the tiny problems. It could be a dishwasher dispute or maybe there's a terrible parker in your street. I'm about to put on the robe and grab the gavel and settle your absolute pettiest grievances. No issue is too small. Welcome to Carla's Court.
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4: In the Southeast Queensland justice system, petty grievances are considered especially irritating. In Brisbane, the dedicated host who investigates these minor inconveniences is the leader of an elite squad known as the Afternoons. She tolerates no nonsense, she accepts no excuses, and she definitely hates people who don't wave when you let them in. These are their stories.
2: All right, the court is now in session. Okay, this is rather personal, and I was concerned about sharing this because the plaintiff is none other than Hayley. Hello, Hayley.
5: Hello.
2: Hayley is our digital expert here at 4BC.
5: I guess you could say that.
2: And you would like to air a grievance that could possibly see you without a house, without a roof over your head.
5: Maybe. We might not have to put this online, but we'll see.
2: We absolutely are going to have to share. All right, share with us because we have live testimony here in studio with us in the 4BC studio with our plaintiff, Hayley. And then we put it over to you, our amazing Afternoons listeners. So the open line is 133 882. You can text through your verdict at any time you like once you hear Hayley state her case. The text line 0499 880 882. All right, Hayley, welcome to the stand. Set the scene for us. Go back 6 months ago. You and your partner, you start renting a house with another couple to help subsidise your rent and your bills. Paint us the picture. What is your case?
5: Yeah, so we moved in with another couple. We decided upon the agreement that we were going to split everything evenly, rent, bills, everything. Mm-hmm. That was great for the first 4 months. In the last 2 months, my housemate has an EV and she's just started charging her car at home. Now, for the first 4 months, she was charging it at work, but that's become a safety hazard, she put it. So she's not allowed to do that anymore. And I just think in this day of fuel crisis, since we're splitting everything evenly, I don't think it's fair that she now has to charge at home and I have to pay for that on our electricity bill.
2: Because there are apps, there are electricity, you know, yes. Your electricity provider, you can see hard data.
5: I can. I've been tracking every day that she's charged her car and I can see it's a huge jump. We average about $4 every day on a normal day. When she charges her electric vehicle, it jumps to $9, so more than double.
2: Wow.
5: Okay. And yeah, so she's charging her car probably once every 10 days, maybe a fortnight. And yeah, I don't know. She's not contributing to my fuel, my petrol, to get me around. So I don't think I should contribute to hers.
2: Subsidize her electricity for basically her car to get around.
5: Yeah. And now I'm in this situation where I don't know how to approach it, even mm-hmm. if this is the right thing.
2: Mm-hmm.
5: I mean, I'm probably only saving about $10 by doing this. Is it too much to call, like, ask for that, though?
2: Well, you haven't had your first bill yet.
5: No, we have not. That's
2: with this increase.
5: The thing. We haven't had our first bill yet with her charging the car. So I think that's how I was going to approach the conversation was, once that bill comes in, I then be like, hey, compared to the last bill, look at how much it's jumped up. I don't know.
2: Okay. All right. Yeah. Okay. So basically, you live in a place, you share everything evenly,
5: mm-hmm.
2: but it has come to light in the last couple of months that the charging of her electric vehicle is being done on your dime, presumably.
5: It is.
2: The first electricity bill. And so you want to know whether or not you can confront her about it, whether you can ask her to split the bill, whether yeah. she should be paying more now,
5: yes.
2: contributing more to the household bills.
5: Yes.
2: My colleague here, my associate in law, Ash, our button pusher extraordinaire, has a couple of questions to ask you as the plaintiff.
5: Mm-hmm.
2: The question is, does she charge it after 10 p.m.? Because the lower rates, you know, if you plug it in during peak time, so is it off peak times that she's charging it?
5: No, it's an all-day charge. So she charges like all day. She knows she's going to be home all day, and she will charge it from 20% to 100% until that baby's charged.
2: Right. Right. Okay. And then there's a difference in the charging, right? There's a trickle charger, which is that the more cost-effective one, but that takes a longer amount of time. But is that more cost-effective? No. It's just the one that takes the longest amount of time to take it to the full tilt to 100%. Okay. Okay. So she's disregarding completely off-peak and peak times.
5: I didn't know that was a thing.
2: She's juicing up her car.
5: She is.
2: At your cost.
5: I guess so, yes.
2: Okay. Okay. Okay. I noticed that Toddy, our chief engineer, has come around here because he plugs in his car when he gets to work, and I've tried to work out how many cents per hour or what that cost is per day that we might now be missing out on a bonus at Christmas time because we're charging his car. That's another grievance that we can bring to Carlos Court later. And but you know what? He does a lot more for us outside of his work parameters. That's off his remit. We'll get to that another day. But at the moment, okay, we need some help here in Carlos Court. 0499 880 882. Is Hayley, as our plaintiff today in Carla's Court, is it within her rights to expect that her housemate pays for the extra usage charge of electricity?
5: Yeah.
2: And because it goes beyond the original agreement that you had.
5: Yes.
2: Which was splitting everything evenly because everything was used evenly.
5: Yeah.
2: And now, presumably, that's not the case because she's doubling the amount of electricity that's required
5: mm-hmm.
2: per day.
5: Per day.
2: So you've got hard data.
5: Yeah, I have evidence.
2: Okay.
5: I have the stats, and yeah, I guess I just, it's not fair.
2: Okay, all right. There's plenty of feedback coming through. Strap yourself in, Hayley.
5: All right.
2: Our jury, the afternoon's jury, can be brutal, and the punishment will be swift. 0499 880 882. David says, hi, Carla. Do you think the chick, your housemate with the EV, might be packing her bags about now? Hope she doesn't listen to 4BC.
5: I did.
2: She's at work.
5: She's at work, yeah.
2: Yeah, but she's got there with a fully charged car. That's why.
5: Of course.
2: Andrew has texted in. I say guilty. 2 years jail, no parole.
5: All right.
2: All right. Okay. Mixed bag here. All right. Tom from Hamilton says, Hayley should have asked her flatty to listen to the program today. She'd know all about the issue then. That's true. You can always podcast
5: I know.
2: It. You can always play it.
5: This is the thing. How else would I bring this up as well, too? I don't want to cause tension just to save $10.
2: I think the horse has bolted, Hayley. Not only is there going to be tension, but it's now strange. Chris from Victoria Point. Chris has called through on the open line, 133-882. Have you got some advice for Hayley here?
6: Yes, Carla. Look, my son supplies units which measure how much an EV charger is using,
2: mm-hmm.
6: an EV is using when it's charging. And they put them into motels and all these places where obviously people stay overnight and they plug in their electric vehicle and the motel would be paying for it. But with this system, it registers how much is being used by the EV charge.
2: Right, okay. And so then you can really nail down exactly to the cent. Then is that what you're saying, Chris? That's right.
6: Yeah, that's right. They're going into a lot of places. Obviously, my motel's got 10 or 15 cars in there all charged.
2: Of course, yeah.
6: It's a lot of money. But they're available. If you want the lady to get onto my phone, I can put her onto my son's phone. He's actually in Melbourne, but he does it all over the place.
2: Wow.
6: If she wants to go that far.
2: Well, that's handy, Chris. Stay on the line. We might grab your details. We can share that because that could be something if anyone else is having that issue. Perhaps you bring your car to work and plug it in at work. Or perhaps you're in a similar situation where you share bills and you want to be able to split it evenly. Brett has texted through Hayley, 0499-880-882. Splitting it down the middle means exactly that. Charging the car three times per month means an extra $5 per day. That's $15 per month. Throw it out, Judge. So Brett's basically saying that's it. You got to wear the cost of this, Hayley.
5: She doesn't pay for my petrol, though. That's the thing. She doesn't contribute to that. Why should I contribute to her?
2: That is true. That is a good point there, plaintiff. However, it's a household expense, electricity. So this is smart. Maybe you should be charging, maybe you should be invoicing your fuel bill. I don't know how you do that. Lynn says, afternoon, Carla, yes, she needs to speak to her. So, Hayley, you need to bring it up with your flatmate.
5: I will be.
2: And she has to pay more. That's from Lynn from Morningside. Lynn has spoken. Paul in Redlands has said, hi, Carla, a bottle of nice wine to share per week should sort it out.
5: Ooh, I'd be open to that.
2: Okay,
5: my partner doesn't drink, but I mean, I'd be open to that.
2: Well, then he would charge you for half the bottle.
5: Yeah.
2: I don't know if that's going to work it out. Russ, my daily dose of Russ simply says this, kick him out.
5: Oh.
2: That's harsh. That is harsh. Look, plenty of more of your feedback coming through. We're going to come out with a verdict after this. If you have a fair and reasonable solution to Hayley's problem, there's been some facts and figures done here. Ash is very passionate about this, being an EV driver himself. Toddy as well is weighed in. Toddy's our chief engineer here. You're not our chief technology officer, are you? What's your official title? He's the Mr. Fix-It of everything technological. But Toddy says you'll be able to calculate the exact amount using the Cars app. So you would have to be on a 30 cents per kilowatt, so 50 kilowatts of charge, so it's closer to $15 or $20 per charge. So every time she charges, how often do you think she charges?
5: Once every 10 days, once a fortnight maybe.
2: So once a fortnight.
5: Yeah, let's just say that.
2: So that's two times per month. So that's $40 a month, and what a bill is quarterly. So $40 a month, yep. So that's $160 extra you're looking at a minimum to your bill.
5: Yeah. And, yeah, again, I don't know how to approach that. Add it all up, subtract it, divide it by four.
2: Carry the one.
5: Yeah.
2: All right, your verdict, thanks to the afternoon's jury with Carla's Court, we'll bring it to you after this. Hayley, stick around. We're going to have the definitive answer on what you should do, what the verdict will be after this.
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2: All right, let's have a quick look at the weather now in Brizzy. It's 27 degrees and cloudy. The UV index tops out at around 5.8 today right now. Cloudy in Ipswich, a top of 27. Currently it's 25 and cloudy on the Sunshine Coast. On the Gold Coast is 26 degrees and also cloudy in Rockhampton. It's 28 degrees and cloudy as well. Tomorrow, pretty much the same thing in Brisbane, a low of 19, a high of 27. Cloudy with a chance of morning fog. On the Sunshine Coast, it'll be cloudy with a chance of morning fog as well and showers throughout the day, a low of 18, a high of 26. On the Gold Coast, it'll be cloudy with showers expected all day, a low of 17 and a top of 26 degrees. In Ipswich, cloudy with a good chance of showers, low of 15 and a high of 28 degrees. And in Rockhampton tomorrow, it'll be cloudy with a chance of fog in the morning and rain in the evening, a low of 19 and a high of 29 degrees. All right, the plaintiff today is Hayley from our digital department. And you live in a share house. It's transpired recently that a housemate has started charging her electric vehicle into the mains at home. And when things were split evenly, it was fine. But now it looks like her electricity usage has spiked your bill.
5: Yes.
2: It's skyrocketed.
5: Yes.
2: Over 125% we've just worked out. Toddy, who's our head of technology here, our national head of technology, who himself owns an electric vehicle. And Ash is our in-studio extraordinaire, pushes the buttons here for the afternoons program. Between them, they know a lot about this stuff. So they've done the maths. They've looked at your kilowatt usage per hour, or whatever it is, based on the battery and the charge times and all of this stuff, how much it's going to sort of cost you, set you back. So we've worked out that it's going to cost you about $25 per charge every time she charges a vehicle. That works out to be about $50 a month. That's going to add $150 to each quarterly bill. $150 extra to your bill that you didn't have to share before.
5: No. And I pay that like once a fortnight on petrol, you know?
2: Easily.
5: Easily.
2: And then some.
5: Yeah.
2: So your grievance is that you're paying for her way to get to work now, where she doesn't contribute to your fuel bill.
5: No.
2: Okay. The afternoon's jury have spoken. 0499 880 882 is the text line. You can call through on the open line. Thanks to Watch Smoke Alarms, 133 882. Peter has texted in, the conversation hasn't happened yet as the bill hasn't come in yet. Perhaps the housemate has assumed that she would pay for charging her car already. So maybe you, in not having that conversation, Peter's suggesting perhaps that she's already factored that in. And once the bill come in, she'll say, oh, hey, let me chip in a bit more because I know.
5: I think so. I think when she sees the numbers and we compare it to our last bill, I think she might go, oh, it's so high because of me, and then take accountability and pay for it on
2: her
5: own terms.
2: Is she reasonable like that though, Hayley?
5: She can be a bit stubborn. She likes to get her way, but I think she might take this into consideration.
2: Oh, take it into consideration. Yeah. Okay, Lynn from Brisbane has texted in, "Hi, Carla, when one purchases an electric car, one knows that one is making considerable saving on fuel. To expect one's friend to share the cost of the power to charge one's car when making a substantial saving on fuel is unfair. I will charge her for the charging costs."
5: Thank you.
2: That is from Lynn. And Jimmy has said, "Carla, I used to work in dispute resolution. The agreed upon terms of the agreement, predicated upon an implied fair use split of household bills, has altered. Either the car is no longer charged at home or the other tenant pays an additional amount."
5: Yeah.
2: I kind of am agreeing with this. I think the jury has spoken. The verdict is in. Guilty as charged of an electric vehicle as such. And I think you need to have that conversation. And I would say that I'm going to take it on good behaviour because you haven't had the conversation yet.
5: Okay.
2: So it's good behaviour with parole this time. You can say, listen, this is the bill. Have a reasonable conversation with her. However, if it transpires that she doesn't offer to pay for the extra usage, then you need to come back into a court of appeal or something other than Carla's court, if there's a higher Carla's court, and we'll deal with the situation.
5: I agree.
2: Are you happy with that?
5: I'm very happy with that.
2: Are you filled with confidence now? You've got the backing of 4BC Afternoons.
5: I am feeling very confident to have the conversation, and I know how to approach it now.
2: Okay.
5: And I know what I'm worth.
2: And if all else fails, you can just put on the household speakers, the podcast of Afternoons, and just play a Carla's Court segment.
5: Sure.
2: All right, Hayley, thank you so much for sharing your grievance with us.
5: Thank you, Carla.
2: All right, the court has been dismissed.
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2: Bringing up matters of money and things, particularly if you're in a share house, is difficult. And with friends as well. David has the last word here on 0499 880 882. David says, Carla, maybe a compromise. No hot shower and ban her from the microwave until she stumps up. There you go, Hayley. One last bit of advice if you've had a difficult conversation. It's like someone when you go out and they're not drinking and you just say, okay, well, I'll cover your bill because we all drank and you didn't. But if they're the ones doing the drinking, then don't offer to, you know, add in a bit more. Then you're like, oh, this is a difficult conversation to have. All right, coming up next hour, of course, we will have the RBA's decision on the cash rate rise if it's going to happen after 2:30.
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0: It's 2 o'clock. Good afternoon. I'm Georgia Kondek. The Reserve Bank will hand down its May interest rate decision this hour. It's widely expected to deliver a third straight increase, meaning more pain for mortgage holders. War in the Middle East and rising inflation are among the leading considerations. A 60-year-old woman has been killed in a head-on collision with a stolen ute in Brisbane's north. The 31-year-old abandoned the vehicle and fled on foot but was tracked down by police a short time later. Acting Detective Inspector Lisa Elkins says he's currently under police guard while being treated for minor injuries.
3: He was later located about 2 hours later in a nearby school where he was arrested, and he's been taken to a hospital to sort out some injuries from the traffic crash, and he's assisting police with their inquiries.
0: Best-selling children's author Craig Sylvie has pleaded guilty to possessing and distributing child exploitation material. The 43-year-old was arrested at his Perth home in January. Since charges were laid, some bookshops have been pulling his books from shelves. He will return to court in July for a sentence mention. The Transport Minister says the unions will be to blame for a network-wide shutdown. Union members are taking industrial action from today, with hundreds of services now running on Saturday scheduling. Speculation has been mounting that the entire network could be shut down, but Brett Mickleberg says the RTBU and other unions are the only ones indicating there could be further restrictions.
4: Queensland Rail remain committed to delivering the rail services that Queenslanders rely on, and the only reason we have had to implement these temporary timetable changes here today is because of the actions of the unions, and it needs to stop.
0: National detached housing approvals have reached a four-year peak, with monthly volumes hitting more than 10,000 in the highest surge since 2021. This resulted in the March quarter total rising by 9.5% compared to the same period last year. Chief Economist Tim Reardon says Queensland outperformed the East Coast, with the state's north approvals recording significant growth.
6: The pickup in detached home building and in apartments in Queensland has outperformed the rest of the East Coast. What we're seeing in Queensland isn't just the southeast corner, it is all of Queensland, North Queensland. We're seeing building approvals almost double their long-term average.
0: And former NRL Premiership winner Chris Phelan has died following a battle with pancreatic cancer. The Townsville local played for the Parramatta Eels in three grand finals with two wins and played for Queensland in the State of Origin before returning to Brisbane to play for Souths. He was 71. To finance, the All Ords are down 46 points at 8,878, and one Australian dollar is buying 71.6 US cents.
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0: Did his 18-month self-imposed media ban to sing the praises of a Rabbitohs teammate. South winger Campbell Graham will play his 150th NRL match on Saturday night against the Sharks. Mitchell using the milestone for an impromptu media conference.
7: It's a special occasion this week, and I only want to talk on special occasions now, so it stretches that. Yeah, look, my thing is just Campbell's been a really good teammate to me for a very long time, and I thought, you know, what better time to come out and have a yarn, and, you know, it's a 150th game.
0: And a massive boost for the Tigers, star fullback Jareem Buller has re-signed until the end of the 2030 season. And Brisbane Lions co-captain Hugh McCluggage has rubbish claims the AFL premiers have a culture problem. It follows the leak of a controversial whiteboard listing Essendon's strengths and weaknesses and a rookie player using a homophobic slur in the VFL. It's 2:04. That's news and sport.
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1: Partly cloudy, light winds for the rest of today, then a shower or two forecast for tomorrow and Thursday. 29 tomorrow for Rockhampton, Gladstone getting to 28, Yeppoon 26 and Billawilla expecting a top of 30.
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2: 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Thank you so much for your company and your feedback. If you've got a grievance, a petty grievance, or something you need to get off your chest, just like Hayley from our digital department did here with Carla's Court, you can email it to us as well, afternoons@4bc.com.au. We can try and help you sort out maybe one of life's little problems that you've got going on. Might be a dispute with a neighbour. That's slowly sort of encroaching on our current affairs territory, isn't it? But afternoons@4bc.com.au is the email if you'd like to take part in Carla's Court for next week. Coming up on the rest of the program for today, Scott Phillips is going to take us through the RBA rates decision, which is going to be handed down at 2:30. Many pundits are putting their more than 2 cents worth these days, isn't it, with inflation, that it'll rise. But Scott will do a wrap-up with that in our finance report after 2:30. We've moved into a special spot just for today. On this day, we still have to find out what's happened on this day over history. I still have a double pass as well to give away to the Ballet of Lights, and you can have your say on anything we've been speaking about. On the open line, thanks to Watch Smoke Alarms, the 4BC open line is 133882, or, of course, you can text through on 0499 880 882.
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2: I'm very excited for my next guest. He's been the backbone of Australian rock for decades. He's a man that literally has done it all. From hauling gear as a roadie to becoming a multi-instrumentalist powerhouse behind John Paul Young and Stevie Wright, Michael China Walker has lived the life most of us only see in documentaries. He's bringing that legacy to life now in a way that we've never seen before. It's in a brand new production called The Understudy. It's a high-tech tribute to the All-Star Band, and it features China performing alongside holographic versions of himself and one very special tribute to a fallen bandmate. And I'm pleased to say that Michael joins us now. Welcome to Afternoons, Michael China Walker.
5: A top of the afternoon to you, Carla. How are you?
2: I am well. I'm so excited. First off, this show is called The Understudy. And for those of us who don't, you know, for anyone who doesn't know your history, how did you earn that nickname during your years with the All-Star Band?
5: Well, I was lucky enough to have had musical parents and given me a significant musical gene. And so I'm, like, I can play multiple band instruments. Nothing you can blow into, because I think that's my blowing into a saxophone is banned by the Geneva Convention. most things that are band-related I can play. So, you know, I was with JPY for around about 38 years, and in that time people get sick and can't do a gig for whatever reason, and I was able to move sideways out of my normal position. And we never had to lose a gig because, we never had a spot that wasn't filled. So, when Ronnie was on the roof of his, this is Rockwell T. James, for those that you remember Countdown, Ronnie had a lovely property up in Newcastle, and he was up on his roof picking cherry tomatoes, and the roof gave way and he broke his arm. And so I had to jump sideways and fill in Ronnie's spot while Ronnie got better. And I pretty much did everybody's job as one thing or another happened. So that's kind of how I filled in.
2: So that's where the understudy. Can I ask, what's your thing against wind instruments? Is it because maybe you were forced to play the recorder at school and you were no good at it like the rest of us?
5: No, mate, I'm just no good at it. I actually broke out with doing rehearsals and with another band, and I thought, there's a sax solo in that. Maybe, well, sax line in that. Maybe I'll just break out the saxophone and try it. And I picked up the saxophone, I tried it, and then I put it back in its case.
2: Okay.
5: There you go.
2: The one and only time. The other thing about this show, The Understudy, is that you get to play alongside holograms of yourself. Is it strange to look across the stage and see China Walker on the drums and the bass and the guitar all at once, playing with yourself, as it were?
5: Nice choice of words there. look, it's part of, it's just part of the thing. The thing that I'm looking forward to bringing on stage is that, and if it's not too early to let you know, one of my besties in the All-Star Band, Juan Gonzalez, he was the lead guitarist in the band for decades, and he passed away from cancer. During the COVID time. And, just before he passed away, he said, he rang me, said, China, my guitar amp, you've always said you really like it. Do you want to buy it? And, yeah, sure. So anyway, Juan will be coming back to play his iconic guitar solo in a particular song that we do, along with the rest of the band. So he'll be the only hologram playing. The rest of the band, the All-Star Band, will be there. And Juan will be awesome. Playing his guitar through his guitar amplifier and his iconic solo.
2: Wow.
5: There won't be a dry eye in the house, including mine.
2: Oh, I presume then that you've rehearsed this, that you've already rehearsed this part of the show, or are you yet to get to that part?
5: We're yet to get to that part, but my wife laughs at me and goes, how are you going to get through that song?
2: Yeah.
5: I'm a bit of a sook at heart.
2: Yeah, what an amazing memory and a great homage. Like, I think of, there are some really famous performers who are resurrected as such, as, you know, this amazing 3D hologram. Really famous performers who are resurrected as such as, you know,

0: mind-blowing. It'll be mind-blowing.
1: It will be mind-blowing. But the other thing is just why my wife laughs at me is because he was such a friend. Mm. Well, he was outside the work of music.
0: Yeah.
1: You know, whenever we'd had JBY gigs in Sydney, one was picking me up from the airport. Oh, that's when it wasn't Cold Joy. But I would just go and stay at Juan's place, and you know, we get back from the gig. That's some stupid rock in the morning, and Juan will be up in the morning cooking me a Filipino breakfast. You know, we were best mates. So this is the one.
0: Oh, that's just the ultimate tribute to him then, and your friendship. I've got to say, you started, is it right? You started as a roadie for the band before jumping on stage as a musician. Did you just keep that under your hat, or was it always just on the proviso, oh yeah, maybe you'll join the band, but you've got to start out as a roadie?
1: No, the roadie gig, I was in between jobs and the roadie thing came up. And so I took it because I had to, and I knew nothing. I knew absolutely zero. And I was taught the old fashioned way where you got yelled at a lot and what the hell do you think you're doing? And that was for 2 years. And look, it was hard work those days that was kind of tail end of 83. We were working about 6 weeks on, 2 weeks off, and just that rotation just kept going on. And we had an 8-ton truck. Eight-ton worth of gear, which we would cart in, set up, do the show, take it back out, and that went on. And so after 2 years of doing that, because I come from a musical family, you get to know the show. Whether you play it or not, you get to know the show. And then we were in this doing this tour of Queensland, and we ended up Mount Isa. And the piano player got sick, had to take medical leave for a year. And at that point, we had a only three-week gap. And Youngie kind of went, I'm stuffed. What am I going to do? I don't have a piano player. What am I going to do for a piano player? And I crossed my fingers, put them behind my back and went, oh, I can do that for you. He went, can you play piano? Sure. I had 3 weeks to learn how to make those sounds I heard on stage every night for 2 years, turn them from my head into my fingers, and we did. And I've got to tell you, Youngie was very patient with me in the early days. My original performances, shall we say, were not optimal, but they were passable. and we didn't have to lose the gig. And from there, it got better, I hope.
0: We hope. Well, there's a whole show about it now, The Understudy. I love the idea, Michael, that, you know, apart from the fact that there's a who's who of Aussie rock royalty on this tour, names from Rose Tattoo, John English, Ted Mulrigang, and having the history with John Paul Young, like you were saying, and Stevie Wright, it's unbelievable that you can get a group of legends like this come together for a project. Is it because this is a celebration of a career that you've all had? Because, you know, at one stage you were all on the road together at one point in time. Is it because you're just able to now look with such fond memories on the career that you've had up to this point, and now the time feels right?
1: I don't know. Look, in the 38 years that I was knocking around with JPY, you kind of intersect with other people's orbits, and some people you get on really, really well, and you maintain that relationship. And a lot of these guys, they're just the nicest guys. They're really well accomplished. And the timing was just right. I pitched the project to them and said, look, this is what I'm trying to do. Are you interested? And everybody said yes. I don't know what the answer is, but we were just lucky enough that everybody had the same space at the same time, and we were able to do this together.
0: I love it. It's kismet, it sounds like. The promo for the show, Michael, says that you'll be sharing stories from before Molly had a hat. So without getting anyone into too much trouble, what's like a core memory of yours? It could be from a tour bus or something that still makes you laugh or cry even today.
1: Oh, I don't know if I could say it on radio.
0: We're going to have to go to the show then, aren't we?
1: Well, shall we say, this one appeared in Youngie's book that We're on a trip

0: from A to B, and a certain member of the band, I can't remember what was in their diet the night before, but it made an appearance in the car on the way.
1: Oh, dear.
0: It's an idea, all right. That youngie stopped the car on the side of the highway and said, you can see a service station to get out, go to the toilet.
1: I'm sure there are plenty more.
0: Oh, yes, indeed.
1: Well, you're celebrating the music of John Paul Young and Stevie Wright. I think, why do you think those songs that you've been playing now for a couple of decades, why do you think they still resonate so strongly with Australian audiences in 2026?
0: I think they were the soundtrack of our youth. I know of mine and also of most of the guys that are with me. Harry and George, Vander and Young, wrote the majority of the songs that are on the show. I think only one song that we did was not written by them. And that was John Paul Young in the 80s had this thing called Soldier of Fortune, and that was written by a fellow called John Capek. Mm-hmm. And that was recorded in Germany. But the rest of it were done at Albert's. Albert's had a huge influence on Australian music. In fact, the days of Countdown, it was colloquially joked that ABC actually stood for Albert's Broadcasting Corporation because almost every actor was an Albert's act on that show. But because they had, you know, AC/DC, Ted Mulry Gang, John Paul Young, Stevie Wright, Angels, Choir Boys, they were spending money on developing Australian talent. They were right in the thick of it. And I think that resonates with our age group.
1: And I think as a result, you've got such an amazing canon of music and a sound that shaped probably Australian music for decades to come and even to this day, which is incredible. Look, The Understudy, it's at Fortitude Music Hall on Thursday, the 25th of June. People can get their tickets at ticketmaster.com.au. If you can leave us with a song, a particular song that you love playing, you are really looking forward to this new production, as a tribute to the all-star band, Michael China Walker, what's the song that you would love to just play over and over again?
0: Oh, I Want to Do It With You. That's one of my favourites.
1: Amazing. We look forward to you being here in Brisbane on the 25th of June. We can't wait to see this amazing holographic tribute to your very special, this very special tribute to your fallen bandmate. And we can't wait to see the show and have you here in Brisbane. We'll see you here next month.
0: Carla, I look forward to meeting you. Thank you very much.
1: Thank you for your time, Michael China Walker there. The show is called The Understudy. It's a musical tribute celebrating the music of John Paul Young and Stevie Wright. If you would like to see him, like I said, the tickets are ticketmaster.com.au. It's happening Thursday, the 25th of June at the Fortitude Music Hall. Again, like Michael was saying, a huge tribute to the music that has definitely shaped the generation.
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1: Welcome back to the Afternoons program here at 4BC, Brisbane 4RO in Rockhampton. The 4BC open line, thanks to Watch Smoke Alarms, is 133-882. We are keeping an eye out on 2:30. That's when the RBA is widely forecast to deliver its third rate hike for the year as it tries to tackle rising inflation. We know that the cash rate is currently sitting at 4.1%, and that is widely expected to rise to 4.35%. Of course, we don't know, but we will know very shortly. But first, let's find out what's happening on the Drive program.
12: And now, time to find out what's coming up on 4BC Drive.
1: With Shane Doherty filling in for Gary Hardgrave. Hello.
13: Hi, Carla.
1: What's going on in the Drive program?
13: Well, we're waiting to hear about the RBA interest rates.
1: Yes.
13: Decision as well. We'll be talking to Angus Taylor about that, the opposition leader, and to David Kosh to get their views about things. Is there anything about the leaks from the federal budget so far that you like? I'm guessing the answer is no.
1: I like the idea that they're culling the public service.
13: The $300 gift that we find out today is coming for any wage earner, $300, no questions asked, when inflation is running out of control, when spending's out of control.
1: It's pandering to the lowest common denominator.
13: And does $300 help you?
1: I was about to say something I shouldn't have said then. Not really. I mean, obviously, I'm not going to look a gift horse in the mouth. No, Lord knows I've paid my taxes. But $300 is not a splash in the ocean from what everyone is feeling right now.
13: So say you're on the PNC of your local kindy, mm-hmm. and the guy who was the honorary treasurer was to say, you know, we can give everybody in the kindy $300. $300 for every child born. A free gift for every child, in other words. And then the rest of the PNC would be saying, but mate, we have to have fundraisers to put sand in the sand pit. You know, why, how can, and you wouldn't run a kindy the way that the government's running Australia at the moment is what I think.
1: Yeah.
13: Anyway, I'd love to hear what the listeners have to think. 133-882. Also a story that we touched on yesterday to do with Dean Clifford. Dean was born with a terrible skin disease. He posted a picture of him and his mum at the Dolphins game last Friday.
1: I saw that.
13: And incurred the most ugly comments.
1: Vitriol. Awful. I mean, his story is incredible.
13: He wasn't supposed to live past five.
1: I know, and he's 40 now.
13: That's right.
1: And he's living his best life. People online only have the courage to say crap, oof, God, that was close, about people or things that they don't have the courage to say face-to-face.
13: That's right.
1: So you should just take it with a grain of salt.
13: So the Greek government, you know, every government's trying to look at cyberbullying and how we stop this.
1: Sure.
13: And the Greek government wants to take away anonymity from online. So if you want to post a comment about things, you can't do it as Joe the Farmer or Dave the...
1: whatever it might be.
13: Your name goes there and you have to live by what you say and you have to be held accountable. That's for your views.
1: Yeah, that's going to be very hard to police.
13: That's, well, I don't know. You can't be online unless it's your name. There are no anonymous accounts. So, and people must be able to find you online.
1: The horse has bolted on this. I don't know how the Greek government go to do that unless you become a full nanny state, a communist party.
13: The same way our government says no one under 16 can be on social media.
1: A farce. That's a waste of taxpayers' money.
13: Because you think kids can get around it.
1: Of course they can.
13: At least it's something. And I think, where do kids learn about cyberbullying? They learn it from us and the ugly things we say.
1: Well, cyberbullying is just an extension of bullying that's been happening for eons.
13: That's right. So I think somebody has to stand up to the bullies. And Dean's case is a case in point. Mm. You know, where is it okay to say these sorts of
1: things? It's never.
13: No.
1: Just because you're faceless, just because you don't have your real name.
13: That's right. I think it's gutless. I think it's brainless.
1: Yeah, it is.
13: And I think something has to be done, and we have to set an example.
1: At least let's start with a conversation, and I appreciate that you're doing that here with the Drive program coming up after 3 o'clock this afternoon. Have you also, what else are you giving away? Money or anything?
13: Tons. We're giving away all kinds of things.
1: Okay, great.
13: And classic cars. I love classic cars.
1: Okay.
13: Remember the Go-Go Mobile?
1: G-O.
13: So there's a classic car race coming up and in July. It's only the second time that it's happened. And old Porsches and old Jags going around the track.
1: Please don't tell me a Go-Go Mobile is a classic car.
13: A Go-Go Mobile's going to be there.
1: Get out.
13: And the Charger. Remember, hey, Charger.
1: Yeah.
13: That's going to be there.
1: That's more muscle car. That makes this. That fits the MO. But a Go-Go Mobile, I don't understand.
13: Anyway.
1: All right.
13: I could talk classic cars for ages.
1: Oh, I love it. All right. Shane Doherty, you'll be in filling in for Gary Hargraves 3 o'clock this afternoon on the Drive program. Off you, G-O-G-G-O.
13: Thanks, Carla.
1: The RBA has about to come to a decision in moments. Georgia Condek joins me in the newsroom for the latest as we turn our eyes towards the RBA.
14: Yes, we are waiting for that decision to be handed down.
1: Widely expected to rise.
14: Yeah.
1: Scott Phillips will join me at around 2:45 this afternoon in a special time slot to decide what it is.
14: I think it is happening now. The interest rate, yeah, it has risen to 4.35%. So I think that is what we were predicting.
1: Yes.
14: Not good news for mortgage holders, but the cash rate has lifted to 4.35% from 4.1.
1: Yeah.
14: A bit of a hike there.
1: 25 basis points. So this basically, so for the average Aussie homeowner, this means roughly an extra $100 to $150 a month.
14: Yep.
1: On your mortgage. This has a flow-on effect for people who are renting. It adds to the cost of living pressure that is already stretched by higher fuel prices and everyday expenses. This is not something that is entirely out of the blue. Many pundits, many economists were tipping on this to happen. It is now the third rate hike of the year. So just repeating there, the cash rate has gone up to 4.35%. People who have benefits, people perhaps retirees who have money saved is sitting there in just earning interest, that helps them. The last time we were at 4.35% was December 2024. Is that right, Ash? He's nodding his head.
14: Yeah.
1: And it's a huge difference. We're looking at almost 300,000 Aussies, homeowners, who will now be pushed to default status, who now feel like they're on. This is a recent survey. I think it was from Roy Morgan, a poll that they did recently, who said that if there was another rate increase, how much could you take? Basically, how much can you bear? And that is an amazing question to ask because this hits different for so many people. Georgia.
14: Yeah, that's right. I think I read earlier today as well, Carla, that 21 out of 22 economists predicted this interest rate hike. So there was no ifs or buts of if it was going to rise. There was no other way around it. It was predicted to rise again. And I think it isn't the last rise for the year either, which is unfortunate. You know,
1: no.
14: I think we're predicting to see more throughout the year.
1: All right. So I guess the big question now is, are we fighting inflation? Or are we just pushing households closer to the edge? We'll have Scott Phillips on after we get the latest headlines from you, Georgia.
14: Yeah. So in other news today, a 60-year-old woman has been killed in a head-on collision with a stolen ute in Brisbane's north. A 31-year-old man who fled the crash site on foot is currently under police guard while being treated for minor injuries in hospital. The Transport Minister, Brett Mickleberg, says the unions will be to blame for a network-wide shutdown. Union members are taking taking industrial action from today, with hundreds of services now running on Saturday scheduling. And two early voting centres in Kedron and Stafford are now taking ballots in the lead-up to the by-election on Saturday, May 16. In sport, Brisbane Lions co-captain Hugh McCluckage has rubbish claims the AFL premiers have a culture problem. And Carla, I'll be back in the newsroom with more news at 3.
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3: All right, before we get Scott Phillips on, surely we've got a couple of things to do, including if you would like a double pass to go see the Ballet of Lights. 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It looks amazing. It's beloved tales. I think Cinderella and Sleeping Beauty are going to be performed here in Brisbane. And they get brought to life like you've never seen before. So obviously through classical ballet dance, and then there's stunning choreography as well as these beautiful glow-in-the-dark costumes. It looks beautiful. And if you would like to go along, 133 882 is the open line number.
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3: Today is Tuesday, the 5th of May. Happy Cinco de Mayo. Oh, it's the 5th of May. It's the perfect excuse for tacos and margaritas tonight. It's a Mexican celebration, Cinco de Mayo. It's also International Day of the Midwife. So a massive shout out and thank you to all the incredible midwives working across Queensland hospitals today. Some of you will have great advice and others have a terrible way of delivering it, but it was needed all the less. So I appreciate you. On this day in 2003, Far North Queenslander Patrick Johnson made athletics history. He became the first Australian and the first man not of West African descent to break the 10-second barrier in the 100-metre sprint, clocking a lightning-fast 9.93 seconds in Japan. In 1990, Paul Hogan married Linda Kozlowski. The pair were co-stars in the hit Australian film Crocodile Dundee.
5: He's got a knife.
6: That's not a knife. That's a knife.
3: They tied the knot just down the road there, down the M1 in Byron Bay before splitting in 2013. In 1961, Alan Shepard became the first American to go to space.
7: The rocket performs perfectly as it lifts the funnel-shaped capsule gracefully aloft.
3: They trailed the Soviet Union, had reached the milestone just 3 weeks prior. In 1921, the iconic fragrance Chanel No. 5 went on sale for the very first time. Hollywood icon Marilyn Monroe put the perfume on the map after she famously revealed it was the only thing she wore to bed.
8: What do you wear to bed? You wear a pajama top, the bottoms of the pajamas, or the nightgown, or what kind of is it? So I said, Chanel No. 5, because it's the truth.
3: In 1945, the angriest cowboy in cartoon history, Yosemite Sam, made his debut.
9: It's Yosemite Sam!
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9: 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Yeah. The roughest, toughest He-Man, stuffest hombre has ever crossed the Rio Grande.
3: Some happy birthdays today. Brisbane Broncos legend Corey Parker turns 44. Monty Python's Michael Palin turns 83.
11: Now, what is your name, Jew?
12: Brian.
11: Brian, eh?
12: No, Brian.
11: Ah! The little rascal has spirit.
3: And English superstar Adele turns 38. We

0: Adele, happy birthday to you. She sold more than 120 million records globally and won 16 Grammys. It has all happened on this day, the 5th of May. All right, congratulations to Joe from Yeronga. He scored himself the Ballet of Light double pass. It's a classical dance like you've never experienced before. You can get your tickets available at feverup.com. Or, of course, you can win them here on the afternoon's program. Just make sure you have that 4BC open line. Thanks to Watch Smoke Alarms on speed dial 133882.
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4: Thank you so much for your company here on the Afternoons program, 4BC Brisbane, 4RO in Rockhampton. Well, we know that the Reserve Bank has just lifted the cash rate by 25 basis points. It's taken it from 4.1% up to 4.35%, marking the third hike this year as it continues to fight against inflation. It comes off the back of fresh ABS data showing headline inflation has jumped to 4.6%, largely driven by higher fuel prices linked to the conflict in Iran. For borrowers and renters and everyone in between, really, it's another hit, with the average variable mortgage likely to rise again, adding more pressure to already stretched household budgets. While trimmed mean or underlying inflation is still sitting stubbornly at 3.3%, it's well above the RBA's target range. So it would seem that the bank's clearly decided it cannot afford to wait any longer, even with growing concerns about slowing growth. What does it all mean? Let's check in with the Chief Investment Officer at The Motley Fool, Scott Phillips. It's time to talk finance.
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4: Hello, Scott.
6: Carla, good afternoon.
4: And good afternoon to you too. Appreciate you jumping on once the RBA has handed down this decision, which, you know, they've pulled the trigger again here for the third time in a row. Are they getting on top of inflation, or are we now at a real risk of tipping the economy too far the other way?
6: See, that's a great question. By the way, great lead-in, mate. You gave some great information and numbers there too. So your listeners have got that information, which is important. We're always at risk of doing that. And this is where it's a really, really difficult problem, because there is no magic solution where inflation is just right, unemployment is just right, economic growth is just right. You're going to have one being higher than you'd like, so while you deal with the other one. Mm. And the job of the RBA is to sit on the seesaw and kind of keep it roughly balanced, right? And it's a stupidly difficult job. And we've talked before about the role of government, by the way, so we'll probably not get back into that one necessarily. But the simple reality is the Reserve's looking at unemployment at 4.3% and inflation at 4.6% and saying one's too high, the other one's okay. And so I have no choice but to do something about it. I will, too, scare your listeners a little bit, but also remind them, in the early 1980s, famously Paul Volcker was the head of the US Federal Reserve. It's their version of our Reserve Bank of Australia. He put rates up and caused a recession, and that was kind of a big deal. What he then did, though, was kept putting rates up during that recession because inflation simply wouldn't come down. And the view he took, and I think history has proven him right, and I think most economists would think that given two bad solutions, it was the right decision, was if you break the back of inflation once and for all, you set the stage for years, possibly decades of prosperity. And in fact, it's kind of what we had, right? I mean, between 1980 and 2020, inflation was almost not even bothered talking about it. If anything, it was too low for long periods of time, according to some economists. I don't necessarily agree with that. But there was no inflation problem. And so do they risk it? Yes. Honestly, and this is going to sound really weird and maybe a bit heartless, I'm happy to explain the detail, but it still may be preferable to have a recession than have high sustained inflation. We're paying 30-odd percent more for everything since 2020. Now, that means that you pay $130, so it used to cost $100. I mean, think about it, the week quickly groceries, right? It's gone through the roof. Now, if we'd had a recession in 2021 or 22 or something, it would have been awful at the time. It's also very possible that by now in 2026, most of that pain will have gone away. Prices might be 15 or 20% lower. And now you'd say to yourself, well, okay, was it worth it or not? And it's never worth it for the really specific bad stuff in either scenario. But I'm really honestly not sure that less inflation isn't preferable to a short, hopefully relatively shallow recession, if that's the worst case. Now, we hope neither is going to happen, of course, but yeah, that's the answer to your question. Could they do it, go too far? Yes. Would a recession be the worst thing? Not necessarily, no. Not necessarily worse than high, sustained inflation that means we're permanently paying higher prices forever.
4: And I guess it through that lens, you know, you've got to look at everything across the board: energy, water, food, fuel, everything, insurance, everything that we pay more for, that we probably shouldn't just because of this inflationary setting. And then you've got, but then, you know, using that lens as well, you've got 100,000 borrowers that, you know, this latest hike could push 100,000 Aussies right to the edge of default. So you have to ask the question, of course, if you ask the question, what were these rate rises doing more harm than good? When you hear a statistic like that, but would it sort of right the ship, as it were?
6: Yeah, and that's the right question, mate, because 100,000 people might go closer to losing their homes. That's not, it's not going to be that number. If it is, we're in a recession, frankly. That's an extraordinary number if it actually came to pass. But you're right to say that's the risk, right? Let's say it's 20,000 people. For those 20,000 people, that is an absolute unmitigated disaster.
4: Yeah.
6: The question we've got to ask ourselves, and this is where policies, like we haven't had mature policy conversations for such a long time, Carla, in our politics. We're not having them anymore because we kind of all feel like no one can ever lose in anything. So let's have 20,000 people lose their homes. That's it. Unmitigated disaster. If the rest of Australia, the other 28 million of us, paid 20% less for everything, what's the best or the worst outcome nationally at that point? Now, neither is perfect. Am I saying it's okay for people to lose their homes? No. But am I saying it's okay for people to pay 20% more for everything because we're keeping those 20,000 people in homes? Also, no. And so that's the mature conversation. This is where the Reserve Bank gets a really hard go because they're trying to do the right thing. And then they're saying, I'm going to weigh this up. We don't have the choice of door number three, which is let's have low inflation, high unemployment. Everyone keeps their home. House prices go down. I know you're not saying that, by the way, but that is the really, really, really serious, mature conversation. And we do it all the time. Unemployment at the moment is 4.3%. We are, as a country, accepting that some people who want work can't find out. We're saying that's okay because the alternative would be X, Y, and Z, higher inflation or higher tax or something else. We always make those decisions, except we never make them out loud. It's kind of implied in the policy positions that we arrive at.
4: Yeah.
6: And that's why it's really important that we have this conversation and say, hey, there's two bad outcomes here, which is the least worst, knowing in both cases or either case, there are going to be some significant and some permanent losers from whatever policy decisions are made.
4: Which is why it makes it really like the gall of it. It's hard to swallow. When we see reports, and Elle has texted through actually on 0499 880 882. Hi, Carla, could you ask Scott Phillips if he knows anything about a $300 bonus given to all workers and will it not be means tested? Will this increase inflation? So this is the fact that the PM has refused to confirm today here in Queensland that there's going to be a $300 cash boost, sort of a one-off stimulus. It's been dubbed as earned income offset. So somewhere between $200 and $300, everyone who gets a wage or salary or pays tax or whatever is set to earn a couple hundred bucks in the upcoming budget, which is in 9 sleeps time. To Elle's question, is it not going to increase inflation? Is it means tested? It looks like it's just going to be blanket given to anyone who pays tax, who earns money.
6: Yeah. I'm glad you came in the sleeps too, Carla. That makes my economist heart glad.
4: Yeah.
6: You're so excited about you came in the sleeps.
4: Yeah.
6: No, Elle's right. Elle is 100% right. Yes, it must be inflationary, or at the very least, inflation will be higher than it would otherwise have been. It's possible they might add $300 to the economy and take out $500. And if that was the case, they could absolutely rationally say this budget, if it is the case, for example, it reduces pressure on inflation. That would be factually correct. The question, though, is not even just that. It's if they had taken the $500 out and not put $300 back in, it'd be even less inflationarily impactful. In other words, any money they spend, any extra money they spend, means inflation will be higher than it would otherwise have been. And that is absolutely the case. Not means testing it is madness, mate. It comes on the back of the energy subsidies where Gina and Twiggy, God love them, get their money.
4: Got the same.
6: And I got mine.
4: Yeah.
6: Right. And it's madness, right? So, and why are they doing it? Because of politics. Because as I said before, there can be no losers anymore. Everybody's going to get a puppy. Everyone's going to get a unicorn. We just all pretend everything's okay. And it's also $6 a week, right? I mean, look, there are people out there who desperately need this money. I'm stoked if I get it. And you know what? This is really, really unpopular. And, you know, I'll dob myself in here. If I got to pay more tax so that we look after someone who can't afford to keep the house cooled or heated or put food on the table for the kids, slug me with more tax. I mean, don't get me wrong, I don't want anyone to pay more tax, but if that's the price, then Treasurer Chalmers, do it. Put my tax up so that those people don't have to try and work out whether they feed the kids or heat the place clothes.
4: We shouldn't have to.
6: Correct. So, but if that's the thing, then fine. I don't need to be a winner. Yeah. The problem is that the pollies believe, and maybe even scarily, true. It may be true that actually it is true that, you know, if we, they're not just believe it, they know from polling that if we don't get something, we won't vote for them. I don't know what the polls say, but it is absolutely political gutness when they just say, everyone gets something because we can't make it hard.
4: It's like what you said, you know, no one wants to lose anything. It is the lowest common denominator stuff. And maybe not everyone looks at it through a lens like you do or like I do or whoever else, but it just, if you cannot see this for what it is as vote grabbing, whether it's going to come to fruition or not, it is nonsensical to me. As someone who just dabbles in the peripheries of this stuff, and it's, you know, in part my job, but in part also my interest, we all have a vested interest in this. We all have skin in the game. And if you want to bury your head in the sand and go, oh, well, we had it worse in the 80s, or, you know, it doesn't matter to me because I've got my wealth, well, great. But there's our kids and our grandkids who are going to be shouldering the burden of this. And we might weather the storm, or I might weather the storm. And, but like you said, no one should have to choose between keeping the electricity on and putting heating on as we come up to winter and putting food on the table and giving their kids education. That is not the Australia that we are living in. And Ash and I were talking in the studio before off air about, you know, we wish, and it was in post, right, that Keating said this is a recession we had to have. We wish we had someone with the kahunas enough to say this is a recession that we need in order to hit reset for it to be the great leveler, because I thought that was going to happen in COVID and it made the chasm even wider.
6: Yeah, and honestly, yes, 100% right. And your last point, I mean, everything you just said was absolutely spot on. Your listeners are lucky to have you. Your point about COVID was exactly right. What did we do during COVID? Every kid got a puppy. Every kid got a unicorn. Yeah. And then after the crisis was over, we said, do you want to pay the bill back? No, let's not pay the bill back. We'll just let it run. And it was because the politicians, frankly, are two girls. And a pox on both their houses, mate. Mm. The LNP left a budget with endless deficits in the forecasts, right?
4: Yeah.
6: So they had set this up for endless deficits. The current government took over and made absolutely no change to it. The PM keeps saying, and I ran it on social media today, keeps saying, oh, we're doing everything we can now. Number one focus is cost of living. And I have repeatedly said to you on social media, anywhere I've spoken, and said, can someone please tell me one policy designed to reduce inflation? Not a handout, not a subsidy, not a first-time buyer's guarantee that just pushes prices up.
4: Yeah.
6: What have they literally done to rebalance the economy? Now, hopefully, in nine sleeps, as you said before, we get to that point and we finally get a government to say, yes, we will make the hard decisions. But man, I mean, look, if it gets to it, I'll congratulate them for doing it.
4: Yeah.
6: But a year ago, or 2 years ago, a month ago would have been enough,
4: yeah?
6: Yeah. The wait for this when we desperately, people are crying out for some sort of action so that, we just talked about rates going up. That's how we started the conversation.
4: Yeah.
6: Higher rates. We've got higher, and by the way, higher rates become higher rents as well. We've got higher prices at the supermarket. Yes, at the pump, and that's partly Iran, but it's partly general inflation. So that combination is what people are doing it tough with at the moment.
4: And that's exactly where the tough love conversation is going to have. We're going to have to say goodbye. Obviously, Shane's going to look after the governor, Michelle Bullock, who's going to be speaking at 3:30. I appreciate your time as always, Scott Phillips. We'll catch you tomorrow afternoon.
6: Look forward to it. Thank you, Carla.
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1: Thank you so much for your company here on the Afternoons program today, and for your feedback as always. The 4BC open line, thanks to Watch Smoke Alarms, is 133 882. Like I said, Shane Doherty is filling in for Gary Hargrave on the Drive program, and I'm sure he'll have the latest once our Governor of the RBA, Michelle Bullitt, speaks at 3:30 this afternoon. What can we expect to hear? And of course, in Sports Night, we'll be on from 6 till 7, and then Money News from 7 o'clock with James Willis after that. Thank you so much for your company, and we'll do it all again tomorrow on the Afternoons program.
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2: Hey there, I'm Jackie Lim. As expected, the Reserve Bank has increased the cash rate by 25 basis points to 4.35%. It's on the back of inflation rising from 3.7 to 4.6 in March, well outside the RBA's target band. The hike is our third in a row, with economists predicting another before September. Aussie author Craig Silvey has pleaded guilty to processing and distributing child exploitation material. The 43-year-old, best known for his book Jasper Jones, was first charged back in January, with some stores immediately pulling his books off their shelves. The Prime Minister has confirmed the upcoming budget aims to reduce pressure on inflation. Anthony Albanese saying conflict in the Middle East is having an impact on the economy here, and the budget will aim to address that.
3: And that is part of the context in which we have been trying to frame a budget with volatility in the global economy, which everyone can see, everyone knows about.
2: Meantime, another chilling threat from Donald Trump as tensions soar with Iran. The US president has threatened to blow Iran off Earth if they target US ships in the Strait. Meanwhile, an oil terminal with links to Australia was hit in the UAE, injuring three people. And there's been a bit of chaos at the Met Gala today. A protester rushed the red carpet where Australia's A-listers were taking centre stage. A dozen police jumped on the man before he was arrested and removed. This year's theme, Fashion is Art, has seen standout looks from Sabrina Carpenter, Luke Evans, and event chair and our own Nicole Kidman.
0: Calca Bait and Tackle is closing down. Everything must go now. 994RO, your sport now.
2: In sport, footy commentator Kane Corns has been forced to step down from his role on the All-Australian selection panel. The axing comes amid Sportsbet's policy change, no longer employing officials from any code. It follows the saga involving AFL umpire Nick Foote and Port's Zach Butters. Adelaide's confirmed skipper Jordan Dawson will play against Richmond on Sunday. He's returned to training after missing the showdown in the wake of a family tragedy. And Panther star Jack Cogger will spend at least a week on the sidelines. He's facing suspension over a high tackle in the side's win over the Sea Eagles on Sunday night. That's the latest in news and sport.
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4: Checking your weather around the region and Rockhampton looks cloudy for the rest of the day. Foggy start tomorrow ahead of a sunny Wednesday and 29. Thursday should see a late shower and a top of 30. Gladstone also just cloudy this afternoon. Mostly sunny to start tomorrow before a late shower and 28 with clearing showers expected on Thursday. Also 28. Yeppoon, a few clouds for the rest of the day. Possible rain tomorrow at 26 and maybe late showers on Thursday with 27. 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
0: Driving You Home is another of those great songs you can sing along to on 4RO.

someone barking? Warren Zevon and his Werewolves of London. Good afternoon. It's the Bear here to keep you company this afternoon right through until 6 o'clock. This hour, classics coming your way from the mental. If you need me, can I come to the Eagles? And have you seen the Michael biopic? We can hear him this afternoon. We're also talking Horizon Stadium and some footy tipping as well. That's all coming your way right now. It's Big Mountain on the Talk of Central Queensland. Good afternoon.

0: Mr. Brian Ferry from 1977 this afternoon on 994RO. It was a big night in Rocky on Saturday night. The opening of the stadium at Brown Park, now Horizon Stadium. Bit swishy that. The stadium was packed out. Nearly 5,000 people there to see the Capras beat the Burley Bears. And as Donna Kirkland, member for Rockhampton, told Aaron this morning, they're not finished yet. Sports Minister Tim Mander, the former referee, was there for the opening on Saturday night, and there were plenty of people getting in his ear. Much like on the football field, I guess.
1: Yeah, that's right. Including myself, I've been talking to him about it since we knew that stage two would bring us to the capacity that we need to be the hosts of that NRL number 20 team, which would be fabulous. All the talent comes out of our region. And of course, we had Harry Grant and Cameron Munster there. Their names are now, they've got some rooms there named after them, as well as Belinda Sharp, a pioneer and official

0: in the game. So, and Tamika Upton as well, I believe. So it's, you know, it stands to reason that we should continue to grow this facility. There's a very, very long-term vision for this, and it's about putting Queensland, central Queensland, I should say, Aaron, on the map. And we know we've got the Olympics coming. Where do you think we might have one of those decentralised openings?
1: That's Donna Kirkland, member for Rockhampton, with Aaron Stevens this morning during the Boodles Big Breakfast. Don't forget, the Capras are at home again this weekend playing the Jets. So if you didn't get the chance to witness Horizon Stadium last weekend, get your tickets for this week's game. Medals coming your way after the break, and we'll talk some footy tipping here on the Talk of Central Queensland.
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0: Hi, it's Phoebe Humphrey from iHeart's Your News Now podcast with your news headlines. Mortgage holders brace for yet another interest rate hike this afternoon. Two marine rescuers will be remembered as heroes after a boating accident off New South Wales. Four Aussies are on board a cruise ship with a suspected outbreak of a virus. And celebs take centre stage in New York at the Met Gala. This year's dress code, fashion is art. Get your news when you want it. 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

0: Four ROs, connecting industry, updating you on the resource sector with Kieran Moran.
1: Yes, time to catch up with Kieran Moran, Director of Connecting Industry. G'day, Kieran.
2: G'day, Aaron. Another great day in paradise.
1: Absolutely. Let's start with the Rockhampton region quickly positioning itself as a key player in Australia's future resources sector. An upcoming session is set to unpack exactly what this means for local businesses.
2: Yeah, so Advance Rockhampton, they're hosting the Grounded in Growth Resources of Tomorrow event, which is going to bring together leading operators and industry voices to provide practical insight into the opportunities emerging across the Rocky region. So, and also that's with base metals and critical minerals. So this one's going to be held Thursday, 21st of May. You'll hear from companies including QMAG, Heritage Minerals and Kuehl Mines. They'll be covering everything from market demand and project development through to construction activity and infrastructure progress across the region. So if you're part of the resource construction and services sector, it's an opportunity to better understand where the industry is heading and how to position your business within it. So for more information, go to the Advance Rockhampton website.
1: Okay. 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
0: There's nothing better than a quick shot of coffee in the morning. 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Thanks to Gus's. 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

0: Eagles, their best hit, isn't it? I mean, they got some good ones, but nothing comes close to Hotel California this afternoon on 994RO with the Bear. Our footy tipping competition is back to $50 this weekend after Zoe out-tipped Renee to win $150 to spend at Coco Brew, Coco Brew Express or Coco Brew Riverfront. It was close, though. Came down to a two-point win for the Panthers over the Seagulls for Zoe to secure the victory. And Zoe's looking forward to heading along to spend her $150.
1: Awesome. Thank you so much.
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0: You could be the next winner, like Zoe, with the 4RO Footy Tipping Competition. Thanks to Coco Brew. 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Stick around for the one and only Michael Jackson right after the break on the Talk of Central Queensland.
3: Like bacon and eggs, steak and chips, sausages and mash. It's Aaron Stevens and the Boodles Big Breakfast.
2: A lot of complaints about all these tries, but I've got to be honest, I like to see tries scored.
4: A bit like the Big Bash, isn't it? They like to see sixes and fours here. I'm not a big fan of that either, but the game's been around for 120 years and people have loved it since day one and we keep changing the rules. Why?
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2: Hi, it's May 5th, the day in 1945 when one of Warner Brothers' favourites, Yosemite Sam, made his debut in Hair Trigger.
13: Rabbit.
2: Alan Shepard became the first American in space in 1961.
14: You know, somebody's going to ask me how it feels to be weightless, so you better pay attention to how it feels to be weightless.
2: Famous racehorse Secretariat won the 1973 Kentucky Derby in a still unbeaten record time.
15: What a way to win this race, and he won it with authority.
2: Paul Hogan married his Crocodile Dundee co-star Linda Kozlowski in 1990. They divorced in 2013.
16: If it wasn't for her sort of having to get up and go on the energy to go somewhere and do things, I'd sort of like lay around my hammock a little bit.
2: An important day in 2023 when the World Health Organization declared that COVID-19 was no longer a global health emergency.
17: In 3 years, COVID-19 has turned our world
12: upside down.
2: Topping today's birthday list is British comedy legend Sir Michael Palin. The Monty Python member is now renowned for his travel documentaries and is 83.
17: Anyone got anything they'd rather be doing than marching up and down the square?
2: Welsh actor John Rhys-Davies turns 82, was in The Lord of the Rings and Indiana Jones movies.
18: Egyptian Mayor, morning edition. Run.
2: There's a few Aussie Rules birthdays today. Hawthorne legend Robert Dipio Domenico is 68. Big Dipper won 5 flags with the Hawks and co-winner of the 1986 Brownlow.
19: Dipio Domenico goes Goldwood. Looks good.
2: Footscray great 350 gamer Doug Hawkins turns 66.
20: Hawkins, and he puts it through.
2: Aussie motor racing champion Glenn Seaton is 61.
21: They got the checker at the ready as Glenn Seaton punches it across the line.
2: Brisbane Broncos 300 gamer Corey Parker celebrates his 44.
22: To be able to, I guess, train alongside these guys was pretty special.
2: Henry Cavill, who played Superman in a couple of movies, is 43.
23: Next time they shine your light in the sky, don't go to it.
2: It's the multi-award-winning singer Adele's 38th birthday today. And special one for Swan star Isaac Heaney. He's 30.
24: It's Heaney time!
2: Finally, country music legend Tammy Wynette was born on this day in 1942, died aged 55 in 1998. Remembering Tammy Wynette on May 5th.
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0: 94 RO, would you like a chance to win a four-pack of Galactic Donuts? You can if you solve our awesome foursome. It's coming your way straight after the news, starting with the Eagles. Everybody loves him, don't they? And Nick Lowe. I know the pride when she used to rock and roll. It's a tricky one this afternoon. We'll see if we can work it out together on the other side of the news on the Talk of Central Queensland.
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1: 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Your news now.
8: Hey there, I'm Jackie Lim. Another hit for mortgage holders, the Reserve Bank has decided to lift interest rates for a third time this year by a quarter of a percent, pushing the cash rate to 4.35%, the highest it's been since the start of last year. Treasurer Jim Chalmers quick to point out the board's statement doesn't blame public spending for rising inflation.
9: We know that Australians are under substantial pressure. We know that the war in the Middle East is making that harder, and that's why we will provide cost of living relief in the form of that fuel tax cut, which is rolling out right now and funded in the budget, and it's also why the budget will be responsible.
8: Meantime, low-income families are finding it increasingly difficult to make ends meet, with almost 90% of parents going without food so their kids can eat. Figures from the Salvo show one-third of their clients can't afford to see a doctor, with 20% admitting their kids have gone without food for a whole day. The PM has confirmed he's been in touch with the Indigenous Australians Minister following the death of Kumanjai Little Baby. The three-year-old was found dead after she went missing from an Alice Springs town camp last month. 47-year-old Jefferson Lewis charged with her murder. He was due to face court via video link today but has been excused. And a cell in the Melbourne jail has been put up for auction. The prison once housed some of Australia's most infamous inmates, including Ned Kelly and Mark Chopper Reed. Cell 120, which measures 2 by 3 metres, is expected to fetch around $90,000.
1: Navigating the legal landscape. How they help. Grant and Simpson Lawyers. 994RO. Your sport. Now.
8: In sport, the AFL is reportedly set to slap Carlton with a $75,000 fine following a review into the club's decision to play Elijah Hollins while he was having a mental health episode. The 24-year-old was hospitalised just 5 days after the Round 6 game against Collingwood. The fine is believed to be going towards mental health organisation Headspace. And the Sydney Sixers have revealed former Aussie all-rounder James Hopes is their new Big Bash coach. He's inked a 2-year deal. That's the latest in news and sport.
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0: Checking your weather around the region, and Rockhampton looks cloudy for the rest of the day. A foggy start tomorrow ahead of a sunny Wednesday and 29. Thursday should see a late shower and a top of 30. Gladstone also just cloudy this afternoon. Mostly sunny to start tomorrow before a late shower and 28, with clearing showers expected on Thursday, also 28. Yeppoon, a few clouds for the rest of the day. Possible rain tomorrow at 26 and maybe late showers on Thursday with 27. 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
1: 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These songs are all linked. Let us know when you've solved the mystery on Facebook, The Talk of Central Queensland, 990 4RO.

0: Noise Works, No Lies, finishing off our awesome foursome this afternoon. Did you get the answer? If you said homophobes, well done.
1: Not that there's anything wrong with that.
0: No, let me explain, Jerry. New Kid in Town by the Eagles, I Knew the Bride, Nick Lowe. You I Know, Jenny Morris, and just then, No Lies from Noise Works. Well done to you. Picking that one, I knew you'd work it out. The Awesome Foursome will return tomorrow at the same time, 4 o'clock, right here on 994RO. We're going to be talking Arrival Plaza with Adam Bellow, Mayor of Livingston Shire, on the other side of the break with Tina Arena and Daddy Cool on the Talk of Central Queensland.
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0: Australia's own Daddy Cool, come back again from 1971 this afternoon on 994RO. I can't wait for the arrival plaza to be finished on Great Keppel Island. Adam Bellow, Mayor of the Livingston Shire, gave us an update this morning when he caught up with Aaron during the Boodles' Big Breakfast. Have a listen.
1: Moving ahead with the arrivals plaza on Great Keppel Island, I hear that it's going well.
2: Yes.
1: And the builders over there are advancing. They've got the slab done, which is a big achievement on an island, and they've used a mobile batching machine, and apparently the pour went very well, so everybody was relieved to get that stage of that really important building. The arrivals plaza is now complete, and they can start working to get the roof on and all those sorts of things, so really exciting to see movement in that space on Great Keppel Island.
0: It will be up in no time. That is great news. And remember, you can catch up with Adam Bellow, Mayor of the Livingston Shire, each Tuesday morning after 8, right here on 994RO. Steppenwolf and a man known as Skitty to his mates. We call him Richard Marks after the break.
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0: on 994RO. 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Got an issue? Call the help desk. 49111300.
1: Yes, Tiani joins us from iAssist. Good afternoon.
2: Good afternoon, Aaron.
1: A few things going on. First of all, approaching end of financial year. What do you got for us?
2: We're at that time of year again. Definitely a great time to look at, you know, if your PC or laptop's running a little bit slow and you're looking to upgrade, definitely a great time of year to do so. We have got, you know, if you purchase a laptop through us, we've got a little laptop bag and mouse as an end of financial year offering. And equally, a great time to look at your security as well. So we've got some security audit packages where we can assess your software, provide recommendations around, you know, what you need to do to be in line with the Essential 8 security standards.
1: Interesting you said if your laptop's running a little bit slow. Do you ever get the laptops coming in saying their operators are a little bit slow? Because that's what my laptop would do. That's my laptop. And can I have a new operator, please?
2: Yes.
1: Now, you did bring up a good point about those audits, and now is the time to do it. You know, you'll go through the whole system.
2: Yes, we do. That's right. We do everything software related, and then we will go, these are your gaps, and this is where you're vulnerable, and this is what you need to do to get up to scratch, or we can do the legwork for you, because ultimately a data hack, if you've got other people's data, particularly NDIS, for example, it's very important that you're up to scratch and your security standards are high.
1: Well done. All right, so that's inside iAssist. Outside, when I drive past, I see that sign out there, which has actually got 4RO on it, which is very cool.
2: Yes. Our LED screen on the corner of Elphinstone and Musgrave Street is certainly, if you're a local business or you want to promote an event, then get in touch and, you know, you can advertise on that screen.
1: Yeah, because it's a good position and you pull up at those lights and you see it go around a fair bit, so you've got, yes, a good spot for that sign.
2: Yes, definitely.
1: Yep. All right, more details at iAssist.
2: Definitely, yes. Give us a call on 49111300. Or you're welcome to shoot us an email, sales@iAssist.com.au.
1: How's Jason? How is everyone?
2: Good, very good. Working hard, I tell you what.
1: Yeah, there you go. So you got roped in this week.
2: Yes, I did.
1: Good to see Tiani. Thank you very much.
2: Thanks, Aaron.
1: Yeah, Tech Talk. Thanks to iAssist on 994RO.
0: The fun is back this weekend.
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0: Tuesday afternoon with the Bear. On 4RO, our Wonder Wheel is on the climb again after going off twice last week. Listen tomorrow morning after 7 for your chance to win $300 to spend at Harvey Norman Electrical and Computers. Just have your couple of numbers ready to go after 7 tomorrow to play the 4RO Wonder Wheel. Thanks to Harvey Norman Electrical and Computers right here on the Talk of Central Queensland. News up next, then it's the Stones. And Elton John. Plenty more of those favourites, where they come from, right here on the Talk of Central Queensland.
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1: 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Your news now.
11: Hey there, I'm Jackie Lim. The boss of the Reserve Bank has defended today's interest rate hike, the third in a row. The RBA increased the cash rate by 25 basis points to 4.35%, blaming high inflation. Governor Michelle Bullock says inflation would only get worse if they didn't act.
12: If left unchecked, higher costs get embedded into price and wage setting decisions. These second round effects could lead to even higher and persistent inflation.
11: The two marine rescue volunteers and the sailor who died off the New South Wales north coast have been identified. 74-year-old Bill Ewan and 62-year-old Frank Petch died when their boat capsized while attempting to assist a struggling yacht. The sailor of the yacht has been identified as 54-year-old Matthew Clayton, his body later washing up on shore after his vessel sank. Australian author Craig Sylvie has pleaded guilty to child exploitation charges, the Jasper Jones writer admitting to possessing and distributing child exploitation material. Fresh flight disruptions amid drone attacks in the Middle East. An oil terminal with links to Australia has been hit in the UAE, injuring 3 people. Some flights bound for Dubai have been diverted, while hundreds of others have been cancelled. We're being urged to dig deep, with the Salvation Army launching their Red Shield appeal today. Research from the Salvos shows almost 90% of people who use their services go without food so their kids can eat. And an Aussie actor has welcomed another baby, Rebel Wilson announcing the safe arrival of a second daughter. Her partner Ramona gave birth to Rose Estelle yesterday.
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11: In sport, Carlton is said to be slapped with a massive $75,000 fine over its handling of the Elijah Hollands situation, which saw him continue playing while clearly suffering from a mental health episode. AFL boss Andrew Dillon says Hollands should not have been left on the field for as long as he was.
10: Having reviewed Carlton's report and conducted further inquiries, we found that there were sufficient visual cues, performance data during the match, and an understanding of Elijah's individual circumstances to indicate that he should have been removed from play earlier.
11: That's the latest in news and sport.
1: 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Flamingos, here comes the weekend. Join the flock at Flamingos.
0: Checking your weather around the region, and Rockhampton looks cloudy for the rest of the day. A foggy start tomorrow ahead of a sunny Wednesday and 29. Thursday should see a late shower and a top of 30. Gladstone also just cloudy this afternoon. Mostly sunny to start tomorrow before a late shower and 28, with clearing showers expected on Thursday, also 28. Yeppoon, a few clouds for the rest of the day. Possible rain tomorrow at 26 and maybe late showers on Thursday with 27. Get your news, sport and weather at our website, 4ro.com. 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
1: Driving You Home is another of those great songs you can sing along to on 4RO.

Mr. Elton John and his Crocodile Rock this afternoon on 4RO with the Bear. Tell you what, if you're feeling a little bit down, I'm going to pick you up this hour and have you absolutely bouncing. The track's coming your way with Stevie Wonder.

And Martha and the Vandellas will have you dancing in the street. On the other side of Simply Red, we are talking Secret Sound on the Talk of Central Queensland. It's nice to have your company this afternoon.

0: One of their best. Mick Hucknall out front of Simply Red back in 1992. The 4RO Perry's IGA Secret Sound is back tomorrow morning after 8, worth $200 to spend at Perry's IGA at Wandle, Dean Street and Yeppoon. Lucy had a couple of cracks at guessing it this morning. Have a listen.
1: Ready is the clue. What do you think?
2: Going with ready the clue, I'm thinking, you know the escalator you put your groceries on, or whatever you call it?
1: Yes, yes.
2: The microphone's up close, like your speaker's up close, when it moves along so that the next lot of groceries can be put through. That's my thought.
1: And it's a good thought, great thinking, but it's not that, Lucy.
2: Righto, I've okay. got another one in mind, but I won't use it until next time.
1: You're going to hold on to it, are you?
2: Yeah, unless you want it now.
1: Well, you can give it to me now. Absolutely. Go for your life.
2: Righto. I don't think it's this, but you know the little thing, the divider?
1: Yes.
2: You put through the, between the groceries?
1: Yep.
2: That little slot along the side, if you put that down and push it along... it sort of makes a sound like that.
1: Yeah, I like that. And you know what? We've actually done a sound with the divider before, dropping the divider on the old conveyor belt. But no, it's nothing to do with the divider.
2: Righto, very good.
0: Jill also had a go. It is hanging in there. The 4RO Perry's IGA Secret Sound back tomorrow morning after 8, thanks to Perry's IGA Wandle, Dean Street and Yeppoon. That's where we record them, so get yourself down there and do a little bit of research. Stick around for the one and only Stevie Wonder right after the break on the Talk of Central Queensland.
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0: Hello, I'm Monique from iHeart's Your News Now podcast with your news headlines. There's more pain for home buyers with the Reserve Bank Board delivering a third interest rate rise this year, giving the opposition more ammunition against the government. What's Pauline Hanson been doing in South Australia? And Carlton's got the blues after copping a big fine from the AFL. 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

0: Split Ends from 1982. 6 months in a leaky boat. Looking forward to the weekend, but I'm going to be honest with you. I am nervous. I'll explain why. The continuous call team is back on 4RO. I'm not nervous about that at all. Kicking off Friday night, Cowboys taking on the Eels live from Townsville. No, I'm not nervous about that. Saturday, wall-to-wall footy. Score updates in the afternoon. Then full game calls of the Bunnies going head-to-head with the Sharks. No, not nervous about that. Followed by Manly against the Broncos. Aaron's going to be nervous about that, but not me. Then we're going to wrap it up on Sunday afternoon with my Canberra Raiders hosting the Penrith Panthers in Canberra. We are going to have to be at our absolute best. And even in, if we're within two tries, I might even consider that a victory. It is the continuous call team, the best call in the country. Thanks to NRG Industrial, Coco Brew, ARB Rockhampton, the Home Property Network, Swell Finance, Flamingos and Century 21 Solutions. 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Here comes Pharrell Williams and Creedence Clearwater Revival right after the break.
1: 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Thanks to Barra Jacks on the Talk of Central Queensland, 990 4RO.
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0: This is talking NRL. We got some local league to look forward to. Round 4 on the weekend. Action across the NRG Industrial A grade. Intersport Yeppoon's Women's, Rod North and Sons Coach Division Reserves, and the Granger Contracting Under 19s. Saturday. All eyes are on Dennis Park, with Tanham Sands taking on Emu Park. While at the gymnasium, North's hosts Gladstone Brothers across the men's grades, and the women's take on Wallabies as well. Doesn't end there. Sunday, a massive day at Webb Park with Yeppoon up against Rocky Brothers, plus some more local footy at Salyards Park as Fitzroy's face Valleys, while Valleys meet Wallabies in the reserves and under-19s. Get out and support your local league this weekend. Stay up to date with all the action through 2026 right here on 4RO, thanks to Club Parkhurst, supporting our emerging community. Love Rugby League, love Rockhampton Rugby League. On the other side of the break, it's Diesel and Frankie Valli.
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12: Hi, I'm Rana Hussein. The first ever AFLW pre-season draft was held last night. Lily Quigley was picked up by the Gold Coast with the number one pick. In total, 11 players were drafted. In tennis, the Italian Open gets underway today in Rome with a couple of Aussies in action in the first round. Talia Gibson takes to the court tonight while Daria Kasatkina begins her campaign tomorrow. And celebrations continue for Steph Gilmore after her remarkable victory at the Gold Coast Pro Surfing event. The 38-year-old upsetting world number one Luana Silva in yesterday's final.
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0: It's been great getting back in your ears. Thank you so much for your company this afternoon. Don't forget, Birtle's Big Breakfast returns tomorrow morning at 5:30, and I'll keep you company again in the afternoon. Have a great rest of your Tuesday, and remember, if you can't be good at it.
1: It's the best time of the year in CQ. The sun is shining, the temp is perfect. But as we know, there's always something happening with the weather. And no one knows that better than Central Queensland's favourite weatherman, Mike Griffin. Don't miss the updates on Friday morning thanks to Thinkwater as we check the weather that's affecting us and find out what's happening on the water. 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
10: Hey there, I'm Jackie Lim. The boss of the Reserve Bank has warned inflation is likely to remain higher for longer, raising the risk of more interest rate hikes. It comes after the RBA increased the cash rate by 25 basis points to 4.35%, the third hike in a row. Governor Michelle Bullock says they need to do everything in their power to bring inflation under control.
11: Now, I understand this is a really difficult time for households who are already facing higher fuel prices and other cost of living pressures, but we must get on top of inflation now so that it doesn't get away from us.
10: The PM's remaining tight-lipped on the possibility of earned income offsets in next week's federal budget. There are reports offsets of $200 to $300 are being considered for all workers, but Anthony Albanese says there's been a lot of talk.
12: Voters can expect that there'll be a budget that's consistent with Labor values. I've said consistently that the two themes that characterise my government are no one left behind and no one held back.
10: Aussie author Craig Silvey has pleaded guilty to possessing and distributing child exploitation material. The 43-year-old is best known for his book Jasper Jones. The marine rescue community is in mourning following the deaths of three people in a boating accident off the New South Wales north coast. Two rescuers among those killed after their vessel flipped while on its way to help a struggling yacht. And Blake Lively returned to the Met Gala for the first time since 2022. The actress's appearance came on the same day it was announced she had reached a settlement with her It Ends With Us co-star Justin Baldoni in their legal battle.
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10: In sport, Carlton is said to be slapped with a massive $75,000 fine over its handling of the Elijah Holland situation, which saw him continue playing while clearly suffering from a mental health episode. Hollands was hospitalised in the days after the match, while a major investigation has since got underway to figure out what went wrong. And in the NBL, word is Melbourne United is set to part ways with coach Dean Vigerman. He's been with them for 9 years and contracted until 2028, but is looking to leave early to take up a role in Japan. That's the latest in news and sport.
1: 4RO weather for Rockhampton and Central Queensland. 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
13: Got a shower or two forecast for tomorrow and again on Thursday. Could be up to 4 mils in some parts of Capricornia each day. Tomorrow a top of 29 for Rockhampton, 28 for Gladstone. Yeppoon getting to 26, Billawilla 30.
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7: Got a shower or two forecast for tomorrow and again on Thursday. Could be up to 4 mils in some parts of Capricornia each day. Tomorrow a top of 29 for Rockhampton, 28 for Gladstone. Yeppoon getting to 26, Billawilla 30.
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0: is back. And no one is more excited than Robin from Cocoa Brew. 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
8: Good evening, I'm Jamel Wells. The opposition says the federal government can't escape responsibility for the latest interest rate hike. The Reserve Bank has lifted the official cash rate by 25 basis points to 4.35%. It's the third increase this year and wipes out the rate relief delivered in 2025. Shadow Treasurer Tim Wilson says the government has failed to deal with rising inflation.
9: Australia had an inflation problem in the second half of last year. It has continued into this year, and that's the basis that Australians are going to pay higher interest rates.
8: The government is expected to rein in the capital gains tax discount and negative gearing incentives as part of next week's budget. Anthony Albanese initially promised he would not change the property tax breaks. He says the government is preparing to deliver a responsible budget.
10: People will make their own mind up about the decisions that we have made, but we have made decisions across the board on savings. You'll see expenditures, you'll see us work through a budget that is consistent with Labor principles.
8: A witness has told the Royal Commission into Anti-Semitism her son's classmates joked about dressing up as the Bondi shooters. Jefferson Shaw reports.
11: A dozen witnesses have been giving evidence to the Royal Commission into Anti-Semitism and Social Cohesion today. Among them, Joshua Gompertz, an observing Jew, told the commission on more than one occasion a group would throw eggs at his family on their walk to synagogue, screaming anti-Semitic slurs. The inquiry has also heard a Geelong mother with Jewish heritage give evidence that some of her son's friends joked about dressing up as Hitler or the Bondi shooters for Year 12 Muck-Up Day. The commission has received close to 7,500 submissions, with a final report due at the end of this year. Jefferson Shaw, Sydney.
8: Police are investigating a fatal boating accident in northern New South Wales. Two volunteer rescuers were killed trying to save a yacht off Ballina on Monday night. A 50-year-old man on the yacht also died. Thousands of council workers have walked off the job in Victoria demanding better pay and conditions. They include garbage collectors, librarians, street cleaners and parking inspectors. And former NRL Premiership winning great Chris Phelan has died in Brisbane from pancreatic cancer. He was 70. In finance, one Australian dollar buying around 71.5 US cents.
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8: The Titans have been given a talking to by their coach ahead of Friday's showdown with the Roosters. Centre AJ Brimson says Josh Henne delivered his players some home truths after last week's heavy loss to Canberra.
12: And he just said he can cop losing, but not the effort that we showed, especially early in the game. He made a message about us as a group, and it only doesn't just affect us, it affects the whole staff and our fan base and the city.
8: Panthers utility Jack Cogger has accepted a one-match suspension for a high tackle in his side's win over the Sea Eagles. Hawthorn coach Sam Mitchell has labelled Fremantle star Luke Jackson as a unique player ahead of Thursday's clash. Manchester City has had to settle for a 3-3 draw with Everton in the EPL. Nottingham Forest, too good for Chelsea, 3-1. You're up to date. That's the latest news and sport.
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1: Got a shower or two forecast for tomorrow and again on Thursday. Could be up to 4 mils in some parts of Capricornia each day. Tomorrow a top of 29 for Rockhampton, 28 for Gladstone. Yeppoon getting to 26, Billawilla 30.
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1: Good evening, everyone. Welcome along to this Tuesday night program as we have another 7 days of countdown to the budget. I've been hearing the succession of experts and various commentators on today's decision by the Reserve Bank. Certainly not surprising. The comments by the Reserve Bank Governor does not paint a pretty picture in terms of where the economy is going. And the bit that I think a lot of us are scratching our heads on, and this was in the News Corp publications, or the Australian newspaper, we saw it about 11 o'clock last night, and I was trying to get my head around it, where they're talking about the idea of a $200 to $300 income tax offset. So if you're earning, if you're a wage earner, that's what you'll get. And it would cost possibly $2 billion. And the argument always is that if you try and means test this thing, it's so complicated and so difficult that it takes too long to get into the economy, and the cost of doing that is enormous. Surely we've got sophisticated systems now where we could do that. If you were trying to help the people that really do need help, instead of we are going to have examples of people who will get that $200 up to $300 that don't really need it. There'll be people listening to us right now who that would make a huge difference to their lives, but the lion's share of people, I suspect, wouldn't make a huge difference one way or the other, but it does knock off another $2 billion off the budget. So that's been leaked. We'll find out whether it's a kite that's being flown or it's be part of the budget next week, and there'll be lots of speculation between now and then. We're going to have a good look at that tonight with our NewsHour guest, who is, I know you love hearing this, Blake, because he is a former Liberal MP who, if the Coalition's ever going to get into government again, he'll have to be part of it. So he'll be joining us very shortly to look at this. And also the issues of defence, our own defence. The Middle East seems to be now in some sort of a stalemate, a quagmire, and that's going to go for quite a while and have an effect on oil prices. But from our point of view, we take our eye off the ball. Stories to our north with this diplomatic tussle with China in trying to exercise influence within the Pacific. There's some developments on that which we'll talk about tonight. You may have some views on that one as well. And we'll do this in more detail tomorrow night when we have our car hour on the program. But we've had this big surge continuing of sales of electric vehicles, and now the sales of some of Australia's most popular diesel utes and four-wheel drives falling sharply. So it's a big shift there. Is that something that's going to continue, or is it just a temporary thing? We'll find out. We'll talk about that tomorrow night as well. And we have had now, of course, the rates. They've been put up by the big four banks. They didn't waste time in doing all of that. And I should also mention, there's a story this evening. It's on the front page of the Sydney Morning Herald, and members of the Obeid family in particular, when they see the name Kate McClymont, she's written a story, they must think, oh, what now? But she's actually talking about a Supreme Court action being taken by the New South Wales Crime Commission. There's a lot of detail in here, but the bottom line is there was a coal exploration contract that was subject to the examination by the Independent Commission Against Corruption, and it led to Ian McDonald and Eddie Obeid, and they went off to jail. But it involved $30 million, and that $30 million, the Crime Commission, until relatively recently, was saying, well, to try and get that money back is going to be too complicated. It's woven into a whole lot of family trusts and different structures. That's summarising what's been said. But now the Crime Commission's gone into court to try to get the money back. Eddie Obeid's 82. There's a picture of him here And this is him leaving Long Bay Jail last year. He looks quite ashen. And there'll be people saying, well, you know, 82 years old, in and out of jail, do we leave the bloke alone? All I can think of is his shenanigans within the New South Wales government in terms of some of the factional plays in the time of 2007, 2008, when Maurice Yemma's government was essentially pulled apart by that sort of factionalism led by the likes of Eddie Obeid, and he was planning metros, power privatisation that would have funded metros and infrastructure, which didn't happen for another 15 years. And the cost of that all went up. So we all pay for the behaviour of these people. No sympathy from me. 131873 is our number. 12 past 8 is the time. Lots to talk about tonight with our news hour guest coming up shortly.
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22: 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There's no text, lost snack, backseat argument or hair emergency that's worth taking your eyes off the road for a moment. This is going to sound crazy, but not even a French fry. Keep your eyes on the road, hands on the wheel, and choose not to drive when you're tired, upset or under the influence. 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And want to take a sec to pledge to drive so others survive. But again, later, when you get home.
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5: 15 and a half minutes past eight. It is our news hour here on a Tuesday. Don't forget Tuesday nights. Next hour, we'll have our superannuation and finance clinic with our expert here. And for those of you looking at your retirement income and whether you've got, for instance, some, you may have self-managed super, you may have property, you're wondering what's going to happen with negative gearing, the capital gains tax, well, the answer, as one of my former colleagues said, is a pineapple, because there are so many different theories on all of this being bounced around, and we'll know exactly what is happening this time next week. In fact, exactly 7 days from now, we'll be seeing exactly what's going to happen and we'll be able to analyse it properly. In the meantime, let's go to our NewsHour guest, Keith Wallahan, former Liberal MP for the seat of Menzies in Victoria, in that suburban Melbourne area, one of the seats the Liberals need to win back if they're to get back into government. He's a barrister and, of course, he spent many years as a member of our Defence Forces with a number of missions in Afghanistan and the Middle East. Join me now, Keith Wallahan. Good evening once again. He is as a member of our Defence Forces with a number of missions in Afghanistan and the Middle East. Joins me now, Keith Wallahan. Good evening once again.

0: let me ask you, just starting off, we've seen what's happened with the RBA today. We are hearing that in the budget there's going to be some sort of cash splash between $200 and $300 for people who earn an income, up to 10 million people. Is that something that can turn votes or retain votes? What do you make of that? Because in the end, it's more handouts that affect the budget.
1: When I first got involved in politics, more often than not, good policy made for good politics. And it feels like there's more of a disconnect now where even if a policy is questionable or even bad, it might make for good politics. One of the problems with treating the cost of living crisis with more and more government handouts is it's giving with one hand and taking with the other. And that's that bill has to be paid at some stage. And we're seeing it with more government spending leading to higher aggregate demand, leading to the Reserve Bank with no other choice than to raise the cash rate.
0: Yeah, and there have been a lot of handouts. If you think, and we've had conversations in here about the handouts and where you're getting subsidised home batteries, subsidised solar panels. We've got the fringe benefits subsidy for electric vehicles. That's going to be wound back. We don't know what other handouts might either be reined back or added to next week. So you and I will be able to talk about this after the budget next week. But you wouldn't have been surprised by rates going up. Is that something, because in the end, not everyone's got a mortgage. A lot of people who are retirees don't have mortgages. There are others, of course, who are renters who get indirectly affected. So how do you think the people that you did represent and hope to represent would be seeing what happened today?
1: And this is the point. The Reserve Bank governor and previous governors before her have always said that what they have is a really limited and blunt instrument that doesn't always target the parts of the economy that it needs to. But government, through its fiscal policy, has many more levers. But we've seen for many years, this government in particular, not pull any of those levers. And they are throwing more fuel on this fire. So the Reserve Bank, they know that it's a flawed process, but it's the only one they have. And that has to end. We can't keep having this tussle where a narrower group of people who are at a stage in life where they don't have any spare money because of their mortgage payments are being squeezed again and again. And it's not helping inflation in the way that other areas could.
0: Those of us with long memories remember that very first budget of John Howard where they, and I remember we sat and went through it, and they'd gone through line by line in the budget, John Fay, the finance minister, and others, and they went through line by line. And you know how these budgets work. You might see a line in the budget that might be a huge amount, but just take enough of those out, it'll add up. And it does mean there may be a community group that misses out on something, and it just piled up. A lot of people very upset, but it did lay the platform for what were a very successful period of years through the 90s and the early part of the century.
1: That's right. And the same happened on a state level in many states, including my home state in Victoria, when Jeff Kennett did the same in the early 90s, that Victoria was almost bankrupt then. And so we had to take our medicine and we had to take it in a way that didn't kill the patient. But if you don't take your medicine, then the patient will die anyway. So I feel like we're back in the early 90s for Australia, both federally and at many of the state economies as well.
0: But you get point I'm making here is that John Howard did it from government, and if you're in opposition and you say we're going to cut this and we're going to cut that, then government will say, well, they want to take things away from you. Usually these things have to be done with a government that has a big majority, lots of political capital. They're in the position to do it, but they're not doing it.
1: They are, and I think it's a straw man argument to say that finding efficiencies is the same as cutting frontline services. For anyone who has dealt with government, there are layers of red tape and inefficiency that, you know, if they weren't there, would mean that the time frames for delivery or for constructing things would be reduced significantly. So there's a lot of paper being shuffled at a middle management level that can be addressed without cutting frontline services. In fact, we've seen in many other governments that you get an increase in services in the frontline delivery when you cut inefficient bureaucracy. And there's more than enough inefficient bureaucracy in Australian government right now.
0: Keith, you're an aspiring candidate during the pandemic, and we saw it happen where JobKeeper in particular, and the argument was, and it's a good argument because at the time there was an urgency to get

0: businesses support. So the argument was we can't means test this, we have to get it out as quickly as possible. So people got it that didn't actually need it. In this case, we're talking about a couple of $1 billion for 10 million people, this tax offset that News Corp's reporting, seemingly without a means test. Haven't we got to a situation where, I mean, it mightn't be able to be done overnight, where you could actually structure something that you target it to the people that need it rather than have this big splash going everywhere?
1: Well, that's right. When you look back at the COVID spending in hindsight, there clearly was an overspend and we spent more than we needed to. But they were making decisions with incomplete information with limited timeframes. That's not where we're at now. We have almost complete information with more than enough timeframes. And it's equivalent to someone standing on your hand and giving you a Panadol and saying, do you feel better now? You say, well, actually, I feel better if you just took your foot off my hand, then I wouldn't need the Panadol. And we've got to get away from government being both the problem and the solution. If they stop being the problem, then you don't need these subsidies. But that's that point of giving with one hand and taking with the other, where we have to end that cycle.
0: Because you get what I'm saying. Can you actually win votes by saying, well, we're going to spend less and you might get less of what you've been getting in the past to people? And a lot of those people are going to say, well, look, I don't really need what I'm getting, but I'd prefer not to. This is the job you've got, isn't it?
1: It is. And I think part of it is we need to have a national conversation about debt. I think COVID made people have a different relationship with the state. And there was a feeling that, well, if you could crank the money supply from a fiscal level so severely and everything was fine, well then you can crank it again. And in the end, that bill will come, and it will come to future generations through either a lack of services, increased tax, and a collapse in productivity. And so I think leadership is required in politics, and it's required now about debt more than ever, because that bill will come and it will affect everyone.
0: Yeah. You, of course, are from Victoria, where they had the budget today, and the debt there is just spiralling, and yet you've got a very tight electoral contest based on the polls.
1: We do. So if you look back at the over a decade that Labor had been in power here, when Daniel Andrews came to power, the state debt was $20 billion. It is now just about to hit $200 billion. And there's been no increase in services. For those who've been away for a while and come to Victoria, there's not many roads or tunnels or bridges that weren't built before. I don't know what we've got for that money. But $200 billion at a state level is totally unsustainable. And so Victoria right now is a patient that is very sick and needs medicine, and we need to have an honest conversation with Victorians about that.
0: If you were, and we've talked about this before, everyone wants you to run again, and I expect you will. You don't have to confirm that right now, but I think you'll have another go. Let's say you were pre-selected tomorrow and you were suddenly the candidate. How would you go around the streets of your former electorate and tell people, we're going to have to spend less money, and there may be a community centre, what about our funding? Well, everything's going to be under review, because if you're being fair about it, that's what you'd say. And then your opponent's going to say, well, hang on, he's going to shut your community centre. How are you going to prosecute that case?
1: It's not easy. And it's not easy when, attention spans are very narrow, and a lot of people get their news by scrolling through social media reels. But just because it's tough, it doesn't mean you shouldn't have that honest conversation. I think Australians are craving honesty and sincerity in politics more than ever. And that means often saying things that aren't popular or telling people why we can't keep going the way that we are. But I also think Australians are extraordinarily generous and focused on future generations. And if we have that honest conversation about the debt, that is a compassionate thing to talk about, because why should this generation keep living off a credit card that our children and grandchildren will have to pay?
0: Yeah.
1: So I'm prepared to have that honest conversation.
0: Yeah, I'm getting notes, just so some of the feedback I'm getting, people talking about some of these cost of living stimulus incentives, government can't afford them, obviously. We know that. Also saying that bribes for votes at the next federal election. We've just explained how that works. So you've got to try and combat all of that. Can I address this? Because you were in a group of other members of the Liberal Party, and I spoke to a few of you. This is, I think, last year, before the last election, where you were all talking about the need to address young people who were looking for an alternative, who weren't happy with the previous government and the Labor government in terms of their needs, and in particular things like housing. Now, this is what Treasurer Jim Chalmers is saying. He is addressing them. I just want to hear what he had to say, because in the end, this is what they are going to be trying to create over the next week or so, that they are targeting those people. Have a listen.
2: A lot of Australians, and particularly younger Australians, are finding it really difficult to get into the housing market. That's not the fault of older Australians. It's the fault of successive coalition governments who didn't take housing seriously enough. And so what we are thinking through as we finalise this budget is not about, and never will be about, setting some Australians against other Australians. It's about recognising some of these legitimate intergenerational concerns. And so this will be an ambitious budget. It will take into consideration the real pressures and concerns that are broadly shared around the Australian community.
0: So I'm assuming that that's framed so that people who talk about change the negative gearing or capital gains tax in the lead up to the budget are heard as an older generation saying, well, please don't hit us, even though they're doing something to help the younger generation. That's another thing you've got to counter, because as you've said, those young people are there to be won.
1: So Jim Chalmers is right in one sense, that young people, particularly those who are millennials aged 30 to 44, feel that the social contract with this country for working hard, saving for your own home, and starting a family is broken. And we know that it's broken because birth rates have dropped by 9.3% in metropolitan Sydney and 8.6% in metropolitan Melbourne between 2019 and 2024, and that is directly correlated with a drop in home ownership. But you can see there, he jumps straight to just blaming the coalition, and no government has clean hands. But what he fails to say is that in their first term, 1.5 million extra migrants were brought into Australia. So that's the equivalent of 15 MCGs, to use the Victorian comparison. 15 MCGs, which created a demand, an excessive demand on housing that directly contributed to a reduction in home ownership. To not mention that is just madness and dishonest. And we've seen in other countries like in New Zealand and in Canada, they have recognised that. So they're in Canada, a left-of-centre government has recognised that migration was contributing to demand. They have pulled back that lever, and it has seen a drop in house prices and an increase in home ownership. So to just talk about tax and to not talk about a proportional migration system is dishonest by the Treasurer.
0: Yeah, because and that's part of your... See, I've got a note here from one of our listeners saying, your guest living in La La Land, stick with me here, last person who tried to fix their finances was Campbell Newman. Look what happened to him. Well, Campbell Newman did a whole heap of things that he hadn't actually flagged before the election, and it was very significant. A lot of things were sold off, so we saw a huge shift in the space of just 3 years. But he was doing it from government, not from opposition. So I guess the counter to that argument is, if you are doing things that you said you wouldn't do, is a broken promise still? Because it doesn't seem to me there's as much of a backlash to this proposed broken promise on tax that we've had in the past. Have we become immune to all of this, Keith?
1: I think the country can have an honest conversation about whether the tax levers are appropriately adapted for Australia in 2026 and whether they're fairly adapted. And we've seen all of the drops to the newspapers, and we'll find out in a week what they're actually going to do. But I remember in the last election when the Prime Minister and the Treasurer were directly asked about these areas, they looked down the camera and said absolutely not, and more than that. They got really angry that they were even asked. Now, that is a level of contempt for the Australian people that I think we haven't seen in a long time. And they do it because they think they can get away with it. How can it be that you look down the camera and say, absolutely not, and 12 months later do the exact opposite? Again, that is something that the government should be held to account over. And one way they can deal with that is to say, well, we're going to have this debate now, but these won't come into effect until the next term of Parliament.
0: Yeah.
1: We'll see if that's the approach that they take.
0: Yeah, because most interesting you say that, because the argument's always been that you need to take this to the people. John Hewson took Fight Back to the people and couldn't sell it. We had Bill Shorten took his policies to the people, and when John Howard revived the GST, he took it to an election in 1998. So I'm just surprised. I just haven't been the same. And the difference here is you mentioned these instances. Everyone's finding instances where they were saying, no, we're not going to do this, no capital gains tax change, no negative gearing. You compare it to Julia Gillard, I think it was one late night interview where she said there'll be no capital gains tax under a government I lead. And then that created the firestorm that swallowed up her government when she won that very narrow victory as a minority government. So as I say, I'm surprised there's been the reaction, but we'll wait and see.
1: We will, and Julia Gillard did it with the carbon tax, and to be fair, that there's Liberal leaders who've done the same, and anyone who looks down the camera and says one thing and then does another, I think they should be rightly criticised for
0: it. Because when John Howard got that control of the Senate and then went further with work choices than had been expected, and then we saw the result in 2007. Look, if you've got a comment on this, please let us know. I spent that hour, Keith, as you have, listening to our Money News program and various prognostications about the economy. It's pretty depressing at the moment. I'd love to hear a good news story somewhere. Maybe it'll come from sport or something this evening. But 131873 is the number, and I do want to get to the defence of our country, what's happening in the Middle East, your perspective on this, and there's some really interesting, some developments in terms of how we fight war, which is something you know very well. So we'll talk about that shortly. Keith Wallahan's our news, our guest here on this Tuesday night at 26 to 9.
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0: At 22 minutes to 9, 131873 is our number. We have, of course, Keith Wallahan, who is the former member for Menzies, here talking about a whole range of issues, but particularly where we stand politically. And look, just on this I'll touch on this tomorrow night. We've seen this story of this rise in the sales of EVs and the fall in sales of diesels. But within that story, we're seeing BYD, the Chinese brand, huge brand. It's now second only to Toyota in terms of the number of cars sold. So we're getting huge numbers of cars made in China coming to Australia. Most of them are electric. Then we've got this story, Keith, that China's intensifying its efforts to expand its influence in the Pacific and stymie a deal between Australia and Vanuatu. You know how this works. They want to influence the Pacific and we want to influence the Pacific. So that's the diplomatic game being played there. And then story a couple of weeks ago from the head of the Space Force in the US, who came out here and talked about the rapid advances China's making, the number of satellites they're putting into space, how those satellites can be used to target places like Australia. And yet, it's our biggest trading partner. More and more Chinese cars are being driven. You represent a seat where there's a significant community of people who came to Australia from China. How do you match being worried about what China's up to in the Pacific with the fact that we trade with them, and so we have this dual relationship?
1: I think you do it recognising that the world is a complicated, multi-layered place, that on the one hand, it is a fact that Australia's largest trading partner is with China. And the fact that you see BYDs, in all of the car parks, and I certainly do outside the school drop-off with my kids, it's because China can build at a scale that reduces cost. And when people are really struggling with their bills, saving tens of thousands on a car is a big deal. So, it makes economic sense to buy it. But then there's also strategic stress in our region where, there's not conflict, but there's contest. And that contest, you can't ignore it. And so you have to recognize that is there. But you can do all of that and properly recognize the contribution of people who have migrated here. And it doesn't matter how long it was that you arrived in Australia. Once you're an Australian citizen, you're all in, and you are an Australian citizen completely. So we should always show gratitude to people who have come here, recognize their contribution, but also recognize in an honest way the economic and strategic circumstances that Australia operates in. And most of that comes down to just tone and respect, and I think we can navigate that.
0: Well, let me be blunt about this, because I've seen in the last week, we've seen a number of people citing figures saying that the early part of this century, the makeup of our migrant intake was from the UK, from Italy and New Zealand, and that now the lion's share are coming from the UK, India and China now, and saying, well, we've changed our migrant intake. It's changing the nature of the country. When people hear that, who've come here from India or China, how are you going to explain to them that that's not saying, well, actually, we probably brought in too many of you, and perhaps you shouldn't have been allowed in? That's a message, isn't it?
1: Well, and that's anyone who puts it that way is doing it, I think, for nefarious reasons and often self-serving political reasons. You can have an honest conversation about the rate of migrants that is proportionate to many things, including our capacity to build houses, hospitals, schools, preserve green space, and social cohesion. And none of that is done in a way that criticises people who come here, and nor should it be. So you can have that conversation, and it's about having it in a respectful tone for those who have made their home here. And I think that's the way we've always had that debate. Like, for example, Australia has been one of the most generous nations when it comes to accepting migrants. But we've gone from 200,000 a year as our 10-year average for net overseas migration to almost 500,000. And we haven't had that conversation. When you go back 10 years when it was 200,000, no one said, oh, we were racist for only having it at 200,000. I mean, that was considered an appropriate number. So I think Australians, including migrant Australians, and I'm a migrant from Ireland, you can have a conversation about a number that is proportionate to many things. And at the moment, our migrant number, the aggregate number, is disproportionate. And none of that is a criticism for migrants who have come here.
0: Yeah. Look, I've just got a few notes here because this is also being dressed up as a government that is its first year in. They've got a big majority. They'll use their political capital and they're saying we're going to make some significant reforms of the tax system. Now, significant reforms of the tax system would be, and I've got notes here from people talking about, for instance, the tax brackets and indexation of the tax rates so that people don't keep moving up into higher tax rates. And that would involve increasing indirect taxes like the GST so you can get rid of things, useless taxes like payroll taxes. You know how much reform could be done to really turbocharge the economy with tax reform. None of that's going to happen here, is it?
1: Well, we'll wait and see. I'd be very surprised if they do. This government and this treasurer in particular likes to send up a lot of balloons and to see which ones survive or which ones get shot down. And I think that's sort of, they've got some options on the table and they use that to guide what decision they actually land with. I think they also do it to manage expectations. So they put out some stories that make it sound like all sorts of terrible things are going to happen and then people are quite relieved when they don't. So yeah. There's a lot of games being played at the moment.
0: I talked about this last night, that you know, 8 days out, we're in a bubble here and that they are putting stuff out to get expectations created about something. So we'll talk about it next week. Hmm. If they had something they thought was going to be popular or something they thought was going to be significant, maybe they're saving that and they think we'll get all this other stuff out and people will then talk about the thing we want them to talk about. We are being manipulated to an extent, aren't we?
1: We are. I think there's also a feeling within the Labor ranks that they're asking, well, what's the point of this government? Is its reason for existing just to hold power and not have Liberals in power? Or are they there to do something? And at the moment, it just seems their purpose is survival and to keep themselves in power. And I think there are some well-meaning people in the Labor Party who feel like, well, what's the point? And so this budget and this majority might be the time where they take more risks than they otherwise would have. And I think that's why the Prime Minister said what he said at the election, because they weren't a risk-taking government. And maybe that calculus has changed.
0: Yeah, all right. Well, that's what makes it interesting. Because that is what people are saying. What's the point of this government? What's the point of this Prime Minister? So, we'll find out next Tuesday night. Some people mightn't like what they pull out of the hat if they do pull one out. Some people might like it. Just getting back to defence, because we talk about things we make in this country. They are investing in this counter-drone technology, citing lessons of Iran war, and we've talked about this before. You mentioned, and I've always thought this, the last time we spoke, you talked about how when you were in Afghanistan, the fear that you had was you'd be driving along and there might have been one of these mines that you'd drive at. That was the fear you had, the IEDs, I think they are, that you'd have to, and if you were there now, you might be at a post and you'd be hearing a buzzing noise, and that's the first you knew that there was a drone approaching you, and that's quite frightening the way you described it. So we've got to have counter-drone technology. We're spending $30 million, which doesn't sound a huge amount, companies specialising in this. So we do have a defence industry here. We do make some things. Are we making enough, given what's happened with the fuel, showing that if we have our supply lines cut, we can be very vulnerable?
1: We're not, is the short answer. And when you look at the war in Ukraine and then the conflict between the United States and Iran, we are seeing monumental shifts in modern warfare. To use the Afghanistan example, we spent a lot of our time looking at the ground for, you know, bits of dirt that were out of place so you didn't walk on an IED.
0: Yeah.
1: Now soldiers are looking in the sky and their ears are listening for a mosquito sound that might be a drone coming in to kill them and all of their platoon. So you have to counter that. So you have to have multiple layers of defense. And a lot of that is electronic warfare, but a lot of these drones are on, they're wired, so the electronic warfare intercepts don't work. So you need to have other ways of taking them out. And often those are split-second decisions made just as the drone is zeroing in on you or your squad. And so for Australia to be equipping our soldiers with what they need to defend themselves, that is as much an industry supply question as it is tactics and training.
0: Yeah. I've obviously got no defence background or knowledge, but I read what I read about space, and I read what the NASA Space Force boss was saying here a couple of weeks ago about the number of satellites that have been put up, not just as observation satellites, but potentially can be used in the form to attack. That's very frightening, isn't it?
1: Extremely, extremely. And that's why, if you were to look at it, when you look at our Commonwealth Constitution, it only references the Army and the Navy because we hadn't invented the Air Force. So there were three domains of warfare: land, sea, and air. There are now five. On top of land, sea, and air, we have cyber and we have space. And so that's why Australia now has a cyber command and a space command. And those domains of war are just as important as the other three, the original three.
0: So the Cyber Command, they'd be maybe soldiers essentially at keyboards. And I presume with the Space Command, a similar thing. We can put satellites into space, we can be involved in that, and then we have to control them from here and potentially defend ourselves.
1: That's right. And when I was a parliamentarian, they do this defense, to this parliamentarian program, and I put my hand up to do the space and cyber one. And so I spent a week with other senators and members touring Australia's various units in that area. And I remember being in a room where I was speaking to these really young Australians who, and I mean this as a compliment, on any measure would be described as nerds. And they're the smartest people in Australia who are at the cutting edge of making sure we're one step ahead of an adversary. And I remember thinking, I'm so glad they're on our side and in this room, because they are the tip of the spear. And people don't often think it's someone who you might otherwise think of playing a video game is there in a room like that keeping us all safe.
0: Yeah, you kind of answered the question I had, because we need people who can be in the Navy and the Army, of course, and the Air Force, but then you describe them probably in the kindest way. Nerds probably wearing T-shirts with, Big Bang Theory T-shirts, whatever they might be, but they've got the skill to be able to essentially take on maybe similar people on the other side of the world sitting at keyboards. Is that how it works?
1: It really is, and full credit to the Defence Force for seeking out and recruiting these people. And you've got to go and recruit in places you might not otherwise have gone to. So traditionally, you'd go to the rugby clubs or the football clubs, and people who are good at team sports. And now they're going to gaming clubs and gaming rooms and finding people who are doing coding competitions. They're the ones that you want in that room as well.
0: Yeah, and the truth is, as we know, I think during, must have been 20 years ago, when Al-Qaeda had some sort of cyber room with people that could do this sort of stuff, some of these terrorist groups that were doing it as well. So, look, I want to take a break, come back in a moment, because fascinating conversation tonight. I want to get your view on, just an overview of politics, because where One Nation fits in with all of this, because that does seem to be a shifting message. We did have that by-election, another one coming up this weekend. I'll get your thoughts on that in just a moment, at 10 to 9.
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0: 7 to 9 is the time. It is our news out. Lots of really thoughtful contributions on particularly the tax system and how it could be fixed. I'll get to those shortly. I might do them at the top of the next hour because we're going to be talking finance and superannuation. But just on the political front, your party, the Liberal Party in Victoria, Keith, it won that by-election, the state by-election. One Nation finished third. There's a broad expectation that One Nation will win this Farrer by-election on Saturday night. But I think a lot of that's guesswork because you've got a strong independent there. What do you make of One Nation? There are some thoughts that maybe their supporters plateaued. Is it wishful thinking?
1: I think you can, on the one hand, take the One Nation threat very seriously, but on the other hand, not lose your head or sense of who you are as a party. And that's what the Victorian Liberals showed in the recent by-election. They ran their own race, confident of a good candidate and a good leader in Jess Wilson. It also shows that demography matters too. So One Nation did better in more rural and regional parts of the electorate. And as I've said on many occasions, the majority of Australian seats are in metropolitan areas. So this upcoming Farrer by-election is predominantly rural and regional, so you would expect One Nation to do better.
0: Yeah, all right, we'll see what comes of all of that. And then there's all sorts of fanciful talk about that. We have got a state election at the end of the year in Victoria, then a New South Wales elections. That'll be tests for One Nation in relation to that. We are 2 years away from the next federal poll. So I have to ask you, because I keep pushing you into running again. One of the issues in the past, certainly in New South Wales, is that they are very slow off the mark in picking their candidates. We've seen what's happened. Independence, we saw it in the seat of Bradfield in New South Wales, campaigning for the entire 3 years between elections. That candidate with an electoral office can be very effective. You actually have to earn a living. But what is the situation in relation to that? What will the time frame be where you might get an idea of whether you go and when you start?
1: So the Prime Minister could call a federal election from August next year. So I think any political party should have their candidates in the field in the first half of next year. So I'll make a decision then. I'm more likely than not to do it, but I'll consult my family and colleagues. So we'll see what happens. And as you pointed out, there'll be a Victorian state election before that, and then New South Wales early next year as well.
0: All right, Keith. Look, I think we're due to have get you in studio here next week, just after the budget, I think Wednesday. So
1: yeah, I'm in Sydney, yeah.
0: I got the sense from you tonight that you think there may be something that they're holding back. If it happens, we'll give you a pat on the head, and if it doesn't, we won't say anything about it next week. So, and I loved that revelation about the recruitment of what you described in a very, you know, very generous way. Nerds who are protecting us on the cyber front. Very, very interesting, Keith. Super as always, nerds. Thank you so much for that.
1: That's right. Thank
0: you. We'll talk soon. There he is, Keith Wallahan, who's he's a barrister, former member of the Liberal Party in Menzies, and of course he's got a long history in the Defence Force as well. It is 3 and a bit.
10: Rockhampton's iconic Cranston pies are being served up earlier than ever. Cranston's Southside store in Campbell Street is now open from 6:30 a.m. Monday to Friday. Is that too early for their famous mud cake? So, who's up for a Cranston's?
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6: Good evening, I'm Jamel Wells. The opposition argues the federal government can't hide from the fact it's broken an election promise if it raises property taxes. Next week's budget is expected to see the capital gains tax discount and negative gearing incentives reined in. Ahead of last year's election, Labor vowed not to touch the tax breaks. Liberal leader Angus Taylor says the Prime Minister has lied to the public.
7: They promised before the last election that they wouldn't be changing negative gearing and other taxes. They promised it again and again and again. And yet we see today that they're going to break that promise.
6: The Reserve Bank has raised the official cash rate for the third time this year, up 25 basis points to 4.35%. The increase adds around $100 a month to the average mortgage. KPMG economist Brendan Rinn says inflation is the problem.
8: The RBA's been really out and about telling everyone who'll listen that we've still got an inflation problem and that we need to raise rates to bring inflation back under control and to try to hit that target of 2.5%.
6: One Nation founder Pauline Hanson says she'll likely contest a lower house seat at the next federal election. The party has been boosted by growing popularity in the polls. Ms. Hanson says she's thinking about it.
9: It is on the cards. I am considering it and I'm not going to make a decision on it at this stage, and I'm just going to see how things unfold because it'll be another 2 years before the election.
6: Award-winning Australian children's author Craig Silvey has pleaded guilty to child exploitation offences. Chelsea Bowden reports.
10: Appearing in a Perth court on Tuesday, Craig Silvey pleaded guilty to two charges of possessing and distributing child exploitation material. However, prosecutors dropped two other charges, a second count of possession and one of producing child exploitation material. The 43-year-old was first charged in January when police raided his Perth home and seized his device. Mr. Silvey remains on bail and will return to court in July ahead of being sentenced. Chelsea Bowden reporting.
6: A survey of 4,000 Australian travellers has found domestic airlines struggling to rebuild trust after the COVID pandemic. International carriers were rated 15% higher than Qantas, Virgin Australia and Jetstar. In finance, one Australian dollar buying around 71.5 US cents.
4: Denture Solutions. Dentures so comfortable, you'll forget you even have them. 994RO, your sport now.
6: Brisbane co-captain Hugh McCluggage says the timing of State of Origin needs to be looked at. The Lions star suffered a calf injury in opening round just weeks after playing for Victoria against Western Australia. Latrell Mitchell has ended his 18-month self-imposed media ban to sing the praises of a Rabbitohs teammate. Souths winger Campbell Graham will play his 150th match on Saturday against the Sharks. Mitchell has used the milestone for an impromptu media conference.
11: It's a special occasion this week, and I only want to talk on special occasions now, so it stretches that. Yeah, look, my thing is just Campbell's been a really good teammate to me for a very long time, and I thought, you know, what better time to come out and have a yarn and, you know, it's a 150th game.
6: Arsenal's hopes of an EPL title have increased after rivals Manchester City were held to a 3-3 draw by Everton. The Timberwolves have edged out the Spurs 104-102 in the opening game of their NBA Conference semi-final. That's news and sport.
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3: Got a shower or two forecast for tomorrow and again on Thursday. Could be up to 4 mils in some parts of Capricornia each day. Tomorrow a top of 29 for Rockhampton, 28 for Gladstone. Yeppoon getting to 26, Billawilla 30.
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6: Good evening, everyone. Welcome along. 7 minutes past 9 is the time. It is our Tuesday night. It's our finance superannuation clinic coming up in just a moment. Just on the feedback we had from our news hour, and thanks for all the people who enjoy hearing the insights of Keith Wallahan. We'll have him here as a regular on our news hour every couple of weeks. We'll have him actually in the studio next week. A lot of you talking about the way you see tax reform, which would be significant tax reform, getting rid of stupid taxes like payroll tax, the stamp duty that means that, oh, you're encouraging people to downsize. Well, and they go, hang on, well, I got to pay this big whack of stamp duty. And then you've got the very high levels of income tax, which keep going up and up, and the fact that the tax brackets aren't indexed, all of that. You're all saying that, but that's a big, big tax reform package. I don't think we're going to be seeing that next week. We'll wait and see, because this time next week we will see the colour of the budget. Now, also, there's a couple of police helicopters for our Sydney listeners. People around Yagoona have seen a couple of police helicopters. They've spoken to police now. They're helping search for people involved in a pursuit involving a stolen car. So we know the story there. So it's a stolen car. There was a pursuit. Police are involved. That's what's happening there at Yagoona. We'll keep you up to date on that one. And I was talking about that by-election in Victoria, where One Nation did come second on primaries, but they had just under 25% of the vote, and then the independent overtook them on two-party preferred, and the Liberals had a comfortable win. And I did say that there is now this suggestion that One Nation's vote is starting to plateau. And some of the polls are seeing it plateau at around, still very high, 23%, 24%. I notice Sky News has YouGov do a, I think it's a bi-weekly poll. They've just dropped that one. And in their poll, the Labor primary vote's up 3%. Coalition's up 1% to 21%. One Nation's down 3% to 24%. That continuing that plateauing or just inching down for One Nation. Greens are steady on 14%, for what that's worth. That continues that trend of them having plateaued at around that 24% mark. Coalition inching up, but Labor seems to be having this political revival in all of the polls. I know you might look at that and think, how is that possible? But I can only report the numbers. That's what the numbers are showing, those latest ones that have come through just in the last few moments there on Sky News. 9:10 is the time right now.
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6: Just again for our listeners, Sefton, Roberts at Sefton says police helicopters are hovering over our park at Sefton. So this is what's happening. They are, there was a chase and they are involved in that. So any of you that are seeing any of that, that's what that is all about, and we'll keep you posted if there are developments on that one. In the meantime, Jacaranda Financial Planning, it's our finance and super clinic. We do it every Tuesday night with Joel Harty from Jacaranda. Joel, good evening once again.
8: Howdy, howdy.
6: I do need to say we're providing here tonight general advice and information only. Always encourage our listeners to get personal advice to ensure that their personal objectives, overall financial situation and needs are considered. That said, got a question for him, 131873. You can hit the lines right now, 131873. You can text 0460 873 873, any question at all, bearing in mind if you're ringing up to say, what impact will capital gains tax or negative gearing have on my investments? Well, we don't actually know what those changes are yet, do we? In exact terms.
8: No, we don't know in exact terms. I mean, there's a lot of commentary out there about what people think may happen. And we're certainly seeing some proposals at the moment around whether they move back to a pre-1999 model for capital gains tax. Negative gearing is another one talking at the moment about potentially having it only apply to new properties rather than existing properties, and where that sort of leads us is all going to be uncovered next week.
6: Yeah, and the other thing about it is that term grandfathering, which means if you make a change, it only applies prospectively, and as we've said plenty of times here, if someone holds a property that was purchased in 1985 and it stated that ownership all of that time, that was when the capital gains tax was brought
8: in. That's right, yeah.
6: Anything bought before 1985 isn't subject to capital gains tax at all. So, and that would have gone up a fair bit. The capital gain would be enormous on that one.
8: I don't think that'll change at all. I think you'll still have those exemptions for pre 25th September 1985.
6: No, that won't change.
8: That won't change. But it's more what regime they introduce moving forward.
6: Mm, okay. Just Tom's saying you won't see anything to do with payroll tax and stamp duty in the budget because they're state taxes. Of course, this is where sensible overall tax reform has been proposed a number of times, and the idea is you change the tax system, you broaden the GST a bit, you use that money to essentially replace what the states get from payroll tax and stamp duty. I think that's pretty well understood, but it requires a very big reform that we're not going to be seeing for, well, maybe ever. Who knows? What did you make of the Reserve Bank decision? No surprise there.
8: No real surprise. I think that they're looking at it and saying, well, we've still got this problem where the trimmed mean, which is the inflation rate when you take out the top 15 and bottom 15% of volatile items, is at 3.3%. Now, that hasn't moved from the last time that they met. And their concern is it's stubbornly stable, really. And that's there's no doubt in my mind that they're looking at that thinking, well, you know, this isn't going in the right direction. We've now got all this pressure from fuel prices as well, the oil price. How does that affect the bottom line of people? How does it also affect different parts of the economy where it flows downhill, essentially into groceries and all that other stuff? So, yeah, they're fairly adamant that inflation is too high. I wasn't surprised that there was a small rate rise. A part of me was thinking they may hold and wait and see. But it was a fairly unanimous vote, John. I think eight of the nine made the decision to raise rates. And so you're seeing this trend now where and there seems to be a bit of loggerheading between the government and the Reserve Bank around what is the root cause. Michelle Bullock saying government spending is a problem, that there's too much demand in the economy. And then the government saying, well, actually, no, it's not our problem. It's your problem, sort of.
6: Yeah. And this time next week, I guess we'll be able to pull this thing apart because I mean, every government comes out and says, we've been responsible, we've cut government spending, but that doesn't necessarily mean they've done it because they have stuff that's off book. And so you'll be able to go across that for us. I know James will have a big special between 8 and 9 episode of Money News to really pull all of it apart. And we'll know it by next week. But just in relation to my initial thought last night, the cash splash which News Corp and The Australian ran this morning, saying that people who earn an income, it's about 10 million people. So if your income comes from earning it, having a job, doing a job of some kind, you'll get a cash splash, a subsidy, a cost of living benefit between $200 and $300.
9: Yeah.
6: Doesn't sound like it's been means tested because they argue that that makes it too hard to get it out quickly. There'll be people listening right now, and that'll be a big boon to them. For some people, that money makes a big difference.
9: Yeah.
6: A lot of people won't need it, and it just washes into the economy, you thought?
8: Yeah, look, and that happened back in the Rudd-Gillard years. I remember I actually received, I think it was a $500 payment at the time, and most people received that.
6: Global financial crisis.
8: That was it. Yeah. That was exactly it, yeah. And I remember vividly spending that quite quickly. And I was a lot younger then, of course, but I think when you see these things come through, it really depends on how much financial pressure people are under. They may choose to put it directly into some of their debts that they owe, whether it's personal debts like credit cards or what have you, or the mortgage. They may choose to spend it. I think it's going to be a varied sort of approach to that. But look, it's something.
6: It's $2 billion on the budget. As you say, the people that really need it probably won't have an effect on inflation. But the people that don't need it, well, I don't know what you bought with your $500, but I can only imagine. And probably,
8: I think it was the airfares at the time. I think I went to Queensland or something like that. So it went into the economy. But look, I mean, that's right. It's some people aren't going to need it. Those that desperately need it will really desperately need it. And I think that any sort of relief that doesn't add to inflation is not a bad option.
6: Yeah. And look, with, and again, people are going to be asking, all right, how

0: way, yep. and they'll average it out. There's nothing you can do beforehand to avoid it, is there?
1: Not really, and I think that there's an element of surprise in all of this as well. The original stuff that I heard was around a grandfathering date. In other words, if you bought a property before a certain date, then it would be grandfathered, okay, and the old regime would apply. Now I'm hearing, similar to what you've just said there, there's going to be a pro-ratering of a sort that occurs where you may have bought a place in 2009. Let's say you paid $100,000 for that property in 2009. It's now worth $500,000. You've made a $400,000 gain, and the regime applied until the set date, and then moving forward, it's the new regime that adds up over several years, but then how do you work it out, and how does an accountant work it out?
0: Yeah.
1: I mean, you would have to really spend some time looking at that.
0: And the point will be, and there'll be people listening to us in this exact situation who may be working on the basis, all right, we have this investment property, and they may have accommodated they're accumulating their super. They're thinking, okay, we'll get to this point. Maybe they're working on the basis one of us or both get to 75. We've got this investment property that we can then sell, and we'll get the proceeds. We can work out what we think we're going to get, and that will then fit into what we can still put into super. Suddenly, capital gains tax changes, and they can't get quite as much out of that property, and they're going to feel cheated because they're planned on the basis of the existing law.
1: Well, I guess the other part of it too is, if you do change the capital gains tax regime, which is probably highly likely at this point, what effect does that have on the prices? And what effect does that have on the growth rate of some of these assets over time? You would naturally think that it would slow down the growth of those particular assets, particularly property, and that will have an impact as well as to what you sell it for in the future. And this is all of the deep consideration analysis that,
0: from the point of view of investors, and yet the overall message we get from politicians and government, every persuasion, we've got to try and make housing more affordable. So the message is, we want to make it more affordable for people buying houses. We don't really want to have prices go down for those who've already got them.
1: Yeah, I think, again, one of the fundamental problems that's not really being addressed and hasn't been addressed for some time is the amount of houses we're actually building and approving. And that's been you see these targets every year, and we're well below those targets of what needs to be built. And that's part of the problem as well. It's a big part of the problem is the amount of supply of housing coming into the market too.
0: Yeah. Let me go through some of the messages we've got here. For instance, this is David from Canberra, is 58, not working, has about $800,000 in super. Is it advisable to go to the pension phase straight away at 60, even though I don't need the money yet, draw down the 4%, put it back into an accumulation for a tax deduction?
1: Yeah, look, whether you would take the money out where you're not working and make a tax deduction, that would depend on your assessable income. You'd have to have some other...
0: He says he's not working.
1: Yeah, but he may have rental properties or bank interest or something like that. If you had assessable income that exceeded, say, $45,000 a year, you may look at doing a tax deduction through a contribution. But one of the benefits of starting the pension, regardless, is there's no tax on the earnings at all. At the moment, he'd be paying 15% tax on the earnings of that $800,000. You move to the pension phase, that drops to zero. Yes, you're forced to take a 4% payment. You may elect to contribute that 4% payment back into super as either a pre-tax or an after-tax contribution, depending on your assessable income. And if you've got no assessable income, it would be after-tax. If you do have assessable income that exceeds, let's say, $45,000 a year or more, you may look at doing a pre-tax contribution.
0: Greg says he keeps hearing there are going to be changes to the 2026 super withdrawal. Haven't heard what they are. So are you referring to, these are the changes coming in July 1, or I'm presuming?
1: You may be referring to the minimum drawdowns from pensions. You currently have a regime where at 60, it's 4% between 60 and 65. 65, it goes up to 5% for another 10 years to 75. then every 5 years after that, it ratchets up as well. So I haven't read any changes relating to the minimum drawdowns. I know back in COVID, they halved those rates. The 4% went to 2 and the 5 went to 2.5 and so on. But it was since back to those normal rates of 4, 5, 6 and so on, based on age.
0: We'll find out next week.
1: We'll find out, yeah.
0: All right, in relation to the budget. Now, you've got another seminar coming up a couple of weeks' time, 19th of May.
1: Yeah, it would be 3 weeks from now, actually.

0: release. So Tuesday it is. It's the 19th of May. And look, I think this is an interesting one because we're going to have had the budget come in and all of the information regarded with the budget. And then we're very close then to the end of the financial year. And really to make any decisions prior to the end of the financial year, this is probably a really good time to attend one of these events. And they are completely free. jacarandafp.com.au or 1-800-40-2610, 19th of May, Tuesday in Sydney, in Pitt Street, John.
1: All right, more questions coming up shortly. If you've got a question, you've got a few more minutes, shoot them through to us here. Joel Hardy's here to answer your questions on super, financial, finance, investment, any of that, at 23 minutes past nine right now.
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1: 131873 is our number. You can send us your feedback, 0460873873. Just one of our listeners here says, I'm by no means rich, but I'm getting by okay. Don't really need the extra say it's $300. What should I do with it? Buy some shares, put it in my super? I mean, you know, I guess either of those.
0: Yeah, both good options. I mean, ultimately, if you don't need to spend it, try and get as best interest as you can on it. And whether that's buying shares in a really good company that you know is going to perform well, or perhaps even putting it in super in something that's going to also compound with those earnings over time in a really good tax effective structure, which super is, they're all good options. And if you're prepared to leave it for quite some time, then you should do reasonably well out of it.
1: Yeah. Gary sends us a note because he got $900 and his dead mother's estate also got it in 2009, the nation building plan that was set up
0: It was 900, not 500.
1: By Kevin Rudd.
0: Yes.
1: But it scaled down but if you earn certain amounts of money. So they did actually have it set up according to what you earned. And this was for Australian residents who paid tax in the 07-08 financial year. So they spent a lot of money there to avoid a technical recession, keep the economy ticking along after the global financial crisis. So I guess what will be argued here is that it's a couple of billion dollars, they'll say. We'll see. We'll be talking about it next week in relation to that. It's not going to encourage investment if Labor retrospectively taxes assets bought under the laws of the time. Liberals did it in 2017, lowered the asset set for getting the pension. People lost pensions years after they'd retired. And then we saw the changes, of course, to the
0: super threshold.
1: The super threshold, which hadn't been flagged at all.
0: That's right.
1: And it was brought in by the coalition government, and there was all hell to pay for that one. Also, this one, my wife bought some CommBank shares in the mid-90s. She nominated dividend reinvestment, means every year for about 30 years, she got extra shares each time with a different cost base. Didn't keep records from that far back. When we sell, is there some way she can look up the 30-year share transaction history to calculate the capital gains tax?
0: Yeah, that's a great one. One of the ways I would approach that is to contact the issuer. The issuer is the Commonwealth Bank. They'll have a share registry department there. There should be a phone number or something similar that you can contact them. Depends if they are what's called CHESS sponsored or if they're issuer sponsored. There are two types of share arrangements. Issuer sponsored are typically where you may have worked for the organisation, they gifted the shares to you through employment, or you may have been issued them through some other means. CHESS sponsored is where you actively go and buy the shares yourself through a brokerage platform, essentially. And the way to tell is the difference. One has a number with an I in front of it, that's issuer sponsored. The other will have a number with a H in front of it, which is CHESS sponsored. The CHESS sponsored shares, you should be able to log into your platform and view all of the transaction histories that will tell you those dividend reinvestment periods. But if it is issuer-sponsored, a lot of older parcels of shares are, you should contact the registry, which would be handled by the company the shares are issued by. In that case, CBA, they should be able to provide some information on those tranches and parcels of shares where you've received the dividends.
1: You would think so, but there's got to be...
0: There has to be a trail somewhere. There has to be a trail somewhere,
1: right. Well, good luck with that. And if there's any questions, come back to us, because that's obviously something that's got to be dealt with. There's that one. Also, just a comment here from Brian saying Chalmers will show caution with negative gearing because of the number of politicians with investment properties. People will always look at that. And I think, I'm trying to think, because the wealthiest members of Parliament, you can never tell, but the wealthiest members of Parliament over the last probably 15, 20 years would have been, I won't play the trigger warning, Kevin Rudd and Malcolm Turnbull. But I think there are a few that have significant numbers of investment properties, and Anthony Albanese, I think he might have sold one of his, but he's got the one on the Central Coast and all of that. So we'll see what comes of all of that. Now, this is a question that always comes up. When interest rates are moving and interest rates get to perhaps where they are now. A mortgage versus super. So you've got a mortgage there. So do you pay off your mortgage, more of your mortgage, or do you put more money into your super? And then the question also about property and shares and all of that, those two debates are all going to be happening, aren't they?
0: They are, yeah. And I think with a mortgage, your average variable rate now is sitting at around 5.7%. So when it comes to a decision as do you keep money in super, or do you put more money into super versus paying down the loan, you'd want to be sure that the return on the investment is equal or if not better in one of those cases. For example, if the super fund was earning consistently more than what you're paying in interest on the loan, having money in the super fund, which is a tax-free structure in retirement, is going to be more advantageous. Yep. But if you're consistently earning less than the 5.7% on the variable rate, for example, or whatever your rate is, you may consider paying down the mortgage. The one thing I would say is that taking debt into retirement is never a good idea. I've seen time and time again where people have had to use large lump sums of super to pay off debt prior to retirement. It can really hurt your retirement savings long term. So do make an effort to try and reduce your mortgage, all those mortgages in general, over a sustained period of time, might be through a transition retirement pension or just general savings.
1: All right, your next seminar, Tuesday, 19th of May.
0: Yep.
1: So people can go to jacarandafp.com.au. We're going to have an extended version of this next week.
0: Here we are.
1: Straight after the budget.
0: Fantastic. Right. I'm looking forward to it.
1: There you go. 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
0: Pleasure.
1: Thank you.
0: Thanks, John.
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1: 24 to 10. Going to have a interview tonight with the legendary Ralph McTell. We'll bring you that shortly, but I do want to do this because we talk health after we've talked finance every Tuesday night. We have been doing some commercials here for Mr. Vitamins where they've talked about L-theanine, which is one product, and some of the products they have for being under stress and trying to calm yourself down at the end of the day. So this is a conversation with Christina Hanley from Mr. Vitamins from earlier today.
22: Good evening, John.
1: Well, look, there's a couple of things we've been talking about here where in the commercials, we talk about your brain being a bit foggy and things not working and getting a bit more focus, and then how you get yourself calmed down and switch everything off so you can get to sleep.
22: Yes, that's correct. So it's something I feel we can all relate to and we all struggle with.
1: So how do you decide? There's a range of products, isn't there, of supplements, and they do different things. So how do you decide which one might be right for you?
22: There's so many supplements out there for memory, and there's also several herbs and nutrients that have been traditionally used to support cognitive function. So commonly used examples could include ginkgo biloba. So this actually supports circulation to the brain. You have things like bacopa, which is also known as Brahmi. That's traditionally used for memory and learning. And then we have a favourite of mine, and I believe it's a favourite of yours as well, John. It's L-theanine,
3: yeah,
22: which promotes calm, focused, and supports the body's stress response.
1: Yeah, look, I know I've gone onto the website, and you can talk to people about all of this. And there's, as you say, there's a range of products. So I guess the question is, how you determine which of these might be right for you? Because I guess every person's different. So, what is it, trial and error? How do you go about it?
22: So it's the approach of not one size fits all, right?
1: Yeah.
22: It really depends on what you're trying to achieve. So if you're looking to focus on stress and forgetfulness, then you probably need to go for something like go for the Bacopa,
1: yep.
22: So the Brahmi, for instance. If you're looking for more of energy to the brain, something like B vitamins, because B vitamins are involved in energy production and neurotransmitter activity.
1: And then there's also the question of what you eat, because if you're taking a supplement and you're not eating properly and you're not hydrated, that can completely undermine it, can't it?
22: Well, diet and brain can actually affect our focus, and the brain needs steady supply of nutrients and energy to function well. So nutrients or foods like omega-3 fatty acids, B vitamins, magnesium, and also antioxidants, These are really important to make sure that you're incorporating as part of your diet to play an important role in supporting brain health.
1: Yeah. So I guess the two things we're focusing on, I mean, L-theanine helps you concentrate and calms you down as well. So that can do two things, can't it? It can help you focus, but then at the end of the day, you need to be able to switch off, don't you?
22: Well, that's it. You need to find something that's going to support the body's stress response so that you can sleep.
1: And so, if, as you say, there's a range of these. You can read what is involved in all of them. You could look how it fits with others and then make a decision as to what you want to try. And then if it works for you, fantastic.
22: Yes, exactly. That's right. The team here at Mr. Vitamins, we are qualified naturopaths, nutritionists and sports specialists that genuinely care about helping you feel your best, but one to also make you feel confident about your health choices.
1: Okay, and all of this is, so the one that you're talking about, L-theanine, there's the Herbs of Gold L-theanine that you've got there as well, and you've mentioned the number of other products there that people could have a look at to try and, I guess, get rid of the fog if you're feeling a bit, you know, not quite focused. But the other bit, I think, particularly here at night, we start to think about how you, if you are going to go to sleep, how you can turn yourself off, really ease into the night and have a decent sleep.
22: Exactly. But the thing to note actually about sleeping is that sleeping can be affected by several factors. So perhaps supplementation isn't just the approach of the one size fits all.
1: Yeah.
22: You do need to look at things like stress levels, blood sugar fluctuations, your hydration levels as well during the day, and nutrient intake as well.
1: What you've eaten, when, what you're doing, looking at screens, all of that stuff's got to be taken into account, doesn't it?
22: Exactly. Right. Yep.
1: Fantastic. All right. And people can get a lot more information by looking at that website, which is just mrvitamins.com.au. 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
1: 16 minutes to 10. I just want to bring you an interview we've done with a very special guest, Ralph McTell, who's been making music for some 60 years. He's best known for his song, The Streets of London, which came out, it really hit the charts in the mid-70s. This is a bit of that great song.

0: he's touring in Australia, and in fact, he's been touring for some 60 years. He was busking through Europe, and sounds quite romantic, actually, then realised he could make a living, and he's been working ever since, writing songs, performing. He's kept coming to Australia. He was last year about 5 years ago, so he's on in some of the great venues in our capital cities over the next month or so. I caught up with him earlier today.
1: Good evening. Thanks, John. Yeah,
0: it's fabulous to have you with us. And, of course, people know you from that signature song, The Streets of London, but you've been producing music and honing your craft. And would it be right? Have you ever thought about how much of your life you've spent sitting on stage playing guitar, entertaining crowds?
1: Well, that's a big chunk of it, of course. But actually, just sitting down with the guitar and playing, when I first started to play guitar, I was welded to the instrument. You couldn't get it out of my hands, you know. And I'm still like that. I play every day just for pleasure and for learning and to try and improve and looking for ideas. And the guitar is still my go-to. I play a bit of piano as well. I use a piano more than play one, but I use it for composition and so on. But every day, I've just never lost that love of playing guitar. You know, it's always been there, and it goes way back to when I was a little boy. And I've managed to pick up playing a harmonica. But I don't read music. I still play by ear. So
0: really.
1: Yeah, I don't read dots or anything like that, but I just do it my way, and I manage to get a tune out of most things.
0: Because you're a prolific songwriter, so you do that, and I think I read when you were a kid you had a plastic harmonica, so it's all come full circle now, has it?
1: Yeah, well, I do use a harmonica. I lost interest in the harp and the mouth organ, or mouth harp as they call it in America. After I could play tunes, it ceased to be a challenge to me, and then I heard the blues players like Sonny Terry, in America, the African American players who played the harmonica in a different way. They to play in the key that you wanted, they'd have to use another harp. So they were sucking the notes and sort of blowing the notes, and it gave it a blues tone. And I picked it up again, and I made a harness for myself with my guitar out of a couple of coat hangers, and started playing harmonica as well. And then just around that same time, Bob Dylan came on the scene, and proper harmonica harnesses became available to the world, and there's no looking back then. So I use a harmonica on stage still occasionally with my guitar playing, and I love the combined noise of an acoustic guitar and a mouth harp. I think it's a great sound.
0: An acoustic guitar is actually such a simple instrument, so still, after, six decades, you're still finding new things you can do with it.
1: Oh, man, it never ends. You can't get to the end of playing a guitar. There's always something new. That's the beauty of it, you know. And because I don't know, like you could say, I don't really know what I'm doing. I'm doing it all by ear. You put your hands on the guitar. You know roughly where the chords that belong to a particular key. Mm. But there's still these... I call them happy accidents, where you play a wrong note and suddenly you think, wow, that could be right if you put it with another set of notes. So it's an adventure for me, and that's what keeps you young, keeps you at it. I tell people a guitar is a companion, it's a comfort, it's a stimulus, it's a hangover cure, it's the reason to keep get up in the morning playing, it's just wonderful. It never ceases to amaze and delight me.
0: Before you became professional, I mentioned this, you were busking through Europe. It sounds very romantic, but...
1: Well, it isn't. I can tell you, I slept in shop doorways and froze to death some nights, but I was determined to do it the hard way, if you like. I wanted the hard... I mean, I didn't have a cushy upbringing either. I mean, it was a tough time after the war. I'm that old. I was born at the end of the Second World War. But there's something about being on the street level that makes you aware of things and sharpens your sensitivity. And in some cases, says, well, I'm never going to do this again. But for me, it was a learning curve. And busking, it's not the way I play guitar now. That was, bash it out and make noise and try and earn a few tips. But it was a means to an end, and that's the way it's been, you know.
0: Is it right on your first tour to Australia? You played the Opera House, so
1: I did,
0: you were already very established. But did you say you wanted to hand out some tickets to the buskers in Sydney?
1: Well, I think we did do that. Actually, it was a nice touch. I thought, you know, I mean, I wasn't aware of how many came, but I have been made aware of one or two since who come and tell me that they came to that show, and it was. And that was lovely. I mean, for me, that was just a great coincidence. I just happened to have had the Streets of London became a hit here, and I was arriving, and so I did the Opera House. And I sort of joke that it's been a different story. You know, most people ascend to the Opera House, and I have moved into different areas. And in fact, I not so long ago, I played a mock-up of a sheep shearer shed, and I thought, this is in the reverse order, but it was lovely to do it because it was out in the country and it was authentic, and I love all that aspect of it, so I don't mind where it is as long as I've got a nice audience to play to, you know.
0: Your audience and your fans who seek you out when you do these shows, and they come along and they know everything you've done. You've written children's music for a BBC series, you've done radio shows about music, you just haven't stopped over the decades. Is it because most people would say, well, at your age, pardon me, at your age, you're entitled to lay back and rest on your laurels. You like to keep going.
1: Oh, I love it, man. I can't impress enough that, you know, I think that the creative arts, whatever they are what give us, raise us above every other form of animal and human life. I mean, the world is in bad order at the moment, so it's up to people who see things in a slightly different way, and i.e. the artistic sort of bent, you know, the painters, the poets, the writers, the musicians, to kind of elevate, lift us up and say, you know, we belong to each other and we can appreciate this
0: we
1: stuff.
0: We need it,
1: And we need it.
0: We need it. We certainly need it. And for your fans in particular, because you've got a massive catalogue of music, the history of the guitar, everything that you do at your show, you do, I'm assuming you have to play Streets of London. You'd have played it so often. Do you ever think to yourself, because do you try and change it every time? How do you do that every time?
1: I have a respect for the song. You know, there was a point when you write something as big as that, you write it and it becomes your marker. Whatever you do after that is that you've got to respect it, because it changed my life. It changed everything. It made everything that I've done since possible. I mean, you could write songs till the cows come home and not have a bit of luck like I did. And I had a bit of luck, and because it's a sort of song that means things to people. It's almost got an anthem or almost a hymnal quality, apparently, to it. And they use it at children's assemblies in schools. They use it in examinations in Germany and Denmark and places. And people learn to play the guitar quite often by it. That's one of the first tunes they learn, because the chords follow each other. So I have a reverence for it and a respect. So I never would take the mickey or, you know, squander it. I love it, and I'm very, very grateful that I was the one to write it, you know.
0: Well, I'm so glad you're still performing in this way extensively. So you're going to be Brisbane, Melbourne, Perth, Canberra, Sydney, Adelaide. We cover most of those areas. I'll let our listeners know where they can go. Kicking off in Brisbane on Thursday night. And Ralph McTell, great pleasure to speak with you. One day we'll get you in the studio here and you can do a bit of plucking for us if you like.
1: Okay. Well, look, thanks ever so much for the opportunity to talk.
0: No problem. Thank you. Thanks, Ralph. Yeah, that's Ralph McTell.
1: John.
0: He was speaking with me earlier today. He's actually in rural Victoria, but he's going to be, for our Brisbane listeners, this is Thursday night at the Old Museum he's performing. He goes down to the City Recital Hall in Melbourne on Friday night. He's across in Perth on Saturday night in Canberra. In fact, he's in Canberra on the 14th of May, so that's Thursday week, and then in Sydney at the City Recital Hall on May 15th. City Recital Hall, he's there on the 15th of May, and it is now 6 minutes to 10 right now.
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7: At 2 minutes to 10, look, don't forget, of course, it is Tuesday night. Tomorrow night we'll have our usual car segment, and we have got there's a group called Costa Car who were featured on the Two Murrays. For those who were listening to the Two Murrays over the summer period, very, very popular Costa Car, where people could be get appraisals of what car they've got, essentially finding out what it might be worth. So they're going to be with us tomorrow night. I'll give you more details on all of that one. So that's tomorrow night. And I did also, just on that, I did flag last night that I'd be doing a bit of digging on what I've always regarded as a surprising number, that is the proportion of people, and this is in New South Wales, so I'm assuming if it's in New South Wales, it'll probably be across the country, the proportion of drivers who have no demerit points, that is people who've not got any demerit points. So they've managed to drive around without getting any demerit points at all. And it is, as I suspected, a majority. I'll give you the full number a little bit later on. But it is interesting because most people I've asked think it would be, what, 10, 15, 20, 25% of people are getting around with absolutely no demerit points. Much, much higher than that. I'll give you that number in the next hour of the program. We're doing TV shortly. And just to confirm also what we mentioned earlier, this Sky News poll that's come out in the context of the upcoming by-election and where One Nation stands in all of this, their poll shows Labor's vote's gone up by 3% to 30%, still below what they got at the last election. Coalition's up by just 1%. They're still down on 21, and they're still behind One Nation, but One Nation is now, they're One Nation down 3%, down to 24%. They just seem to have plateaued. Now, that might not be borne out. We may start to see some change because most of the efforts of the coalition at the moment are to drag those people who've said they're going to vote for One Nation back across to them. Long way to go based on that poll, but it does look like they've stemmed the bleeding. Now they've got to try and drag those people back. We'll see how successful they are. 131873 is the number. We'll have the brain game coming up very, very shortly. We'll have TV. We've got actually, and also if you're looking for some, thank you for people who like hearing some positive interviews and with people like Ralph McTell, bit of a break. I've got hopefully a bit of a laugh for you coming up after the news.
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9: Good evening, I'm Jamel Wells. Homeowners are facing their third interest rate rise this year, adding about $100 a month to the average mortgage. Federal Politics editor Michael Packie.
10: The Reserve Bank has raised the official cash rate by 25 basis points and now sits at 4.35%, effectively wiping out the rate relief delivered last year. RBA Governor Michelle Bullock says inflation remains a problem as a result of the Iran war. And unless it comes down, households will continue to suffer.
11: We are all feeling poorer. That's what this has done.
10: Treasurer Jim Chalmers claims next week's budget will go some way to address the issue.
12: My job is to manage the Australian economy, and the Australian economy is getting absolutely pummeled.
10: The latest rate hike means homeowners will pay an extra $100 a month on the average $700,000 mortgage. Michael Packie reporting.
9: The federal government will start winding back the electric vehicle tax discount from next year to rein in the growing cost. From 2029, the fringe benefits tax concession for all EV purchases will be capped at 25%. It's projected to save the budget $1.7 billion in 4 years. Energy Minister Chris Bowen says it balances fiscal responsibility with support for electric vehicle owners.
13: This is very sensible. It's a save for the budget, but it keeps that support going and encourages Australians to keep making the choices they want to make for cheaper, cleaner cars.
9: More than 120 kilograms of drugs and over $1 million in cash has been seized in Western Australia. Chelsea Bowden reports.
14: 10 people have been charged with a total of 39 offences as a result of the investigation by the WA Joint Organised Crime Task Force. Police say searches of multiple cars and homes across the state turned up meth, heroin, cocaine and ketamine, as well as cash and a handgun with ammunition. The wholesale value of the drugs estimated to be around $7 million. It's alleged a 28-year-old Perth man led the criminal network. Chelsea Bowden reporting.
9: Police critical incident investigations have been declared after two separate deaths in regional New South Wales. A man died this morning in a crash that followed a police pursuit near Griffith in the Riverina. A 59-year-old man died from a self-inflicted gunshot wound in his car after a pursuit was called off at Walgett in the north on Monday. Australians with an incurable blood cancer have access to a new treatment in public hospitals. CAR T-cell therapy will be offered to patients with multiple myeloma who do not respond to current treatment. It's now available in Victoria, with New South Wales, Queensland and WA hospitals to soon follow. In finance, one Australian dollar buying around 71.5 US cents.
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9: Latrell Mitchell believes Rabbitohs teammate Campbell Graham is ready to make his State of Origin debut. The Blues need to find a winger after the loss of Zach Lomax to rugby. In AFL, Carlton will be fined $75,000 for its handling of Elijah Hollands last month. Hollands had a mental health episode against Collingwood in round six and was later admitted to hospital. Dylan Peach has signed a new deal with Rugby Australia and the Western Force for another two seasons. That's news and sport.
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19: Hi, I'm Colin Boyce, Federal Member for Flynn. The Inland Rail to the Port of Gladstone will transform how goods move across Australia, creating long-term opportunities for regional communities, including those within the Flynn electorate. 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I'm Colin Boyce, fighting to get the Inland Rail to the Port of Gladstone. Authorised by Colin Boyce, MP Gladstone.

0: 4RO weather for Rockhampton and Central Queensland. Dynamic mobility aids. Freedom without limits. 420 Richardson Road.
1: Got a shower or two forecast for tomorrow and again on Thursday. Could be up to 4 mils in some parts of Capricornia each day. Tomorrow a top of 29 for Rockhampton, 28 for Gladstone. Yeppoon getting to 26, Billawilla 30.
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0: 12 minutes past 10. Good evening, everyone. Welcome. It is a Tuesday night, an hour away from tomorrow's headlines. As you can imagine, there'll be a lot of prognostication about the state of the budget, what's happening. We're a week away. We're a week away from the federal budget, and there are kites being flown everywhere about what might or might not be in it. So a little bit of caution in relation to all of that. But 131873, if you've got something you want to share, because we've got a big hour coming up here. We've got our TV clinic shortly. And before we kick into that, and we do have our brain game, I just wanted to share two things with you. If you were watching the Rugby League telecast on the weekend where the Sharks absolutely thumped the West Tigers, there is a TV image from the broadcast that's now gone viral of a little boy dressed in his Tigers outfit, and he is looking absolutely distraught. He's being cuddled by his older sister. She's in Sharks gear, but the boy looks absolutely devastated. And he's being comforted by his sister. Well, the Sydney Morning Herald now has got the behind-the-scenes story here. And the boy, his name is Noah. And his dad is a Tigers supporter and wanted Noah to become a Tigers supporter. And so decided that the best way, since he's 5 years old, they've had a lot of miserable years. So what's happened is the boy has been watching the 2005 grand final triumph every week. Here are the Tigers at their best. And then shielding him from the more ordinary performances of recent years. And so now they're going well. So he's gone to this game and saw them thumped 52-10. He's there with his big sister, Olivia, 20 years old. She's a Cronulla fan. She was laughing, although she was giving him a cuddle. It was quite beautiful. And the story is that his older brothers and sisters have been trying to convert him to other teams. Dad's been trying to keep him on the straight and narrow. So the boy has been watching replays of the 2005 grand final. And he thought, well, that's what we expect. I was a bit shocked to see them absolutely flogged. So it's a beautiful image. And when you pull it through, the dad wants him to stick with the Tigers. And I think maybe he got a lesson that in following sport, it's not all roses. It's not all roses. And if you do want to laugh in terms of sport, because at the moment, everything's very, very serious. If you do want to laugh, and I'll do this at my own expense, because we now have an Instagram page. It's Stanley_radio, correct? That's where you can find the Instagram page. And last night, just after midnight, the English Premier League team that I follow, they were playing. I've gone out there and they actually went to a surprise 2-0 lead over Chelsea. And as the goal was scored, I slammed my fist down on the desk in triumph, my left hand. And Hannah happened to be filming it because my left hand has my Apple Watch on there. And once I slammed it down on the desk, the fall alarm started going off. Have you had a fall? I'm trying to turn it off. And she's filmed the whole thing. It's, even I'll admit it's funny. And she's posted it up there. So if you want to laugh, have a look. All of you have done this. All of you have done this. I'm prepared to offer myself up today because we all need a break right now. Everything's very, very miserable. Hopefully we can have a good laugh tonight, particularly over the next 50 minutes or so. But before we do that, let's do this.
1: Now it's time for John Stanley's Brain Game. Call now, 131-873.
0: Yes, now, tonight our prize, Mr. Roses. Of course, Mr. Roses, big week ahead of Mother's Day. So Mr. Roses, our winner tonight, gets a beautiful Mr. Roses box of Oriental Lily Roses, Lilies and Roses, delivered to your door ahead of Mother's Day this Sunday. So you'll get that beautiful box of flowers from Mr. Roses. If you can answer this question, and I'm throwing in, of course, as always, the John Stanley, Mr. Magoo mug. And my question is, this is a question about Australiana. There is a 478-kilometre stretch of the Trans-Australia Railway across the Nullarbor from Uldea in South Australia to Narina in WA. It's 478 kilometres long, this stretch of rail, which actually holds a world record for something. There's something about that stretch of track that it has more of something than anywhere else in the world. And all you need to do is tell me what it is. What is it about that stretch of track that gives it the world record for something? Now, I've got a couple of clues I can give you. If you're playing cards, if you've got a 3, 4, 5, 6, 7, that might give you a clue. If you're a country music fan, there's a song Amarillo by Morning, if you're a real country music fan. So there it is. It's a 478-kilometre stretch across the Nullarbor. What is it about it? And the answer could be found in those cards, 3, 4, 5, 6, 7. You tell me what it is, you win the prize tonight at 30 minutes past 10. Dumb.

0: always think of Ferris Bueller when I hear that one. But let's go to Rena. Hello, Rena. What's the answer I'm looking for there?
1: Straight.
0: Straight, that's right. It's 478 kilometres of straight track. So that is the answer I was looking for. The correct answer is you are going to have delivered to you this beautiful Mr. Roses box of the Oriental Lily, the roses, delivered to your door ahead of Mother's Day. And don't forget, Mr. Roses delivering beautiful flowers and gifts this Mother's Day. They're doing it in all the major Australian cities. MrRoses.com.au. You also get the John Stanley Mr. Magoo mug. Quarter past 10, and a couple of people asking, the football team I follow is Nottingham Forest, so for those who are asking, and that Instagram is Stanley_radio. If you want to get a laugh, it's there. I'm happy to give people a laugh. Let's do this now.
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3: Good evening and welcome to television.
0: Yes, here he is, the man, of course, co-founder of TV Black Box. He's produced plenty of fantastic television shows over the years. He's a broadcaster. He's got his own YouTube Tonight Show. Rob, good evening once again.
4: Hello, John. I've had plenty of time to have my finger on it this week. My wife has been away, so yes, my finger has been on the remote all week.
0: Fantastic. Now, look, you can do some stand-up. I've got a couple of questions for you. There are some serious things to talk about, but anyone's got a question about television, you may have a show that you've seen, you may have a show that you're wondering where it's gone, whether it's going to come back. Give us a call, 131873. You can also text 0460 873 873. But I've got a couple of ones to ask you. I know, and that may be anecdotal, but I think this is right. Going back to when we've had economic downturns, going back to, say, 07, 08, going back to the recession back in the early 90s, mechanic friends tell me that a lot of cars ended up either catching fire or breaking down because people think, well, what can I save money on? All right, I'll delay the upkeep of my car. And things go wrong. I'm wondering if, from TV point of view, right now, a lot of the news is not that happy. Is comedy, is there a way of seeing whether people are trying to embrace comedy or escapism? Is that something that people look back at times like this?
4: It's funny you say that because news is still the biggest thing on TVs. Each night, 7 News and 9 News are the biggest programs that we have on television. Pretty much the only things that ever beat the news are things like Married at First Sight. So at the moment, it's 7 News number one nationally, 9 News number two. And everybody assumes that people are going to turn away from news because it's doom and gloom. No, it still does very, very well. And people will say, well, why don't we have good news? Good news would rate. Never rates, John. They've tried it a few very, very well. And people will say, well, why don't we have good news? Good news would rate. Never rates, John. They've tried it a few times.

0: you get that mixture of what people are actually wanting. But people don't want to hide from the news. People want to be informed. Yes, it can be overwhelming. There can be echo chambers and all that kind of stuff. But ultimately, people still want to know what's going on in the world.
1: All right, here's my next one for you, because you've produced plenty of television, and we know now, and there's all these signs that people are looking at things online. Something will happen on free-to-air TV, and it will get a massive amount of exposure on social media. It'll be published on YouTube. You've got a YouTube channel. Piers Morgan has this astonishingly successful YouTube channel, and I've watched a bit of it. He covers the serious issues of the day, and what he'll inevitably do is, you've seen this with the Middle East, he will find someone on there who's a spokesman for the Iranian regime, and he'll have someone from the IDF in Israel. He'll have three or four different extreme positions, and they will then go at it. And I find it very entertaining, because you're then hearing these people debating each other. Sometimes it gets very, very angry, but it's hugely successful. Now, I mention it because Channel 9 and people, we're no longer part of the Channel 9 organisation, but they have a rugby league show called 100% Footy. And James Bracey, who is on the board of the North Sydney Rugby League Club, the Perth Bears, the new expansion club, he was on there last night with Paul Gallen. And Paul Gallen took him personally to task over the fact that they haven't signed enough players. And in fact, Paul wasn't really up with how many players they've signed. It actually got quite heated. People were talking about it all day. Here's a little bit of that. Have a listen.
2: I do have to say, too, as a Perth Bears board member and a Perth Bears fan, I fear for what feels like an unofficial freeze on the player market at the moment while agents are looking and wondering what's going to happen. And I've loved hearing from Trent Robinson and Ivan Cleary, you know, the authoritative figures in our game with so much experience, saying that they believe Perth needs, in some way, shape or form, with their pre-season now just a handful of months away, and their season starting next year, not in 2028, that they need some form of help.
3: But, Brace, my issue with the Perth Bears is, I'm not trying to have a go at you, but I don't see you've done nothing.
1: Look at that list there, Gal. Tell me which one of them blokes have you had on the TV? Drum, they play for other clubs at the moment, Gal. When did you have them over? Look, it went on and they were arguing about it, and I think Bracey was in the right and Gallen was in the wrong, but it wasn't staged. But when you have something like that, and you have some conflict and you have some argument, it does go viral. You can't do it all the time, but people like to hear different views and people being quite openly contesting ideas, don't they?
0: Absolutely. Look, there was a show on Channel 9 called The Verdict, which was a really bad show because it was just an hour of people yelling over each other. When it's contained to a moment where people get heated, people will enjoy that. They will, and they like the fact, and I don't mean to be speaking for the viewer, but this is my opinion on my 30 plus years of TV knowledge that I'm presenting here. So this is just my opinion. But I think it is that people like when there's a moment of truth, of actuality. Everything can be so beige, and they like it when someone's called out. And the beautiful thing is not doing it when the person isn't there to answer the question. Mm. He's saying it directly to him. And it's funny you mentioned Piers Morgan, because that is stunt television now that creates arguments. As you said,
1: you think he's doing it deliberately every time to find people that are going to argue? Every time?
0: Absolutely. Because, and I don't say this in a negative way, because I like it, but Piers Morgan is 2026's version of Jerry Springer. The only thing they're not doing is hitting each other with the chairs. But that is about argument, conflict, and it is compelling.
1: All right, I'm going to ask you about Jerry Springer in just one moment, and I've got people on the line. Look, I've got Rhonda, who's asked from Brisbane. Hello, Rhonda.
4: Hello.
1: Yes, Rhonda.
4: Look, I'm very interested in a show that maybe you don't know. I'm an old bugger. The Man in the Suitcase, and the theme from that, and whatever happened to the main actor, did he go on to do other shows?
1: I don't remember.
0: Have to tell you, I have never heard of The Man in the Suitcase. What was it about, Rhonda?
4: It was a BBC show, and he was like a private detective. Or not, I don't know if he was private, but he was a detective. and it would have come out around Z cars, around that time. Oh, yeah.

0: maybe late 60s. And the theme was amazing, amazing.
1: The Man Inside the Suitcase is what it was called. Does that sound right?
0: Yep, it does.
1: Okay. So what you often find with a lot of these BBC shows is that they were destroyed because they never thought they'd be used again. I don't know if that's the case with this, but we see it with Doctor Who and a lot of other TV shows the BBC had at that time, Zed Cars as well, that the tapes got thrown away. John and I have talked about this quite a lot.
2: Yeah. All right, look, Rhonda, best thing we can do, we always do this. If someone knows that show or knows where you can find it or knows some details, they will call us or send us a note on 0460 873 873. Our panel of expert listeners, one of the great cliches of talk radio, we will find out whether someone has information on that. And one of our listeners here asking, this is from Chris, this was actually an iconic show called Hill Street Blues, Chris, which in fact, I've got a good memory of this because Channel 9 started running Hill Street Blues during the off-season during the summer because it was so edgy they weren't sure and it developed quite a following. But if you want to see it, it's on Disney. You can stream it on Disney, on the Disney streaming service, and it's all there, including the very first episode, which is it's kind of a reveal, which is it's very good, that show. I went and had a look at it again. It hasn't aged that badly. Hill Street Blues with a fantastic
1: It was an iconic show. Yep. People just loved it. And it is interesting with those shows that local programmers aren't really sure how it'll sit with Australian audiences, but we like American content. And that was probably around the time where we started skewing more towards American content than British. You've got to remember there was a time in Australia where pretty much everything in prime time was British content. And then we started skewing towards American. Then we started introducing our own. And now 7:30 is all Australian. And we watch American content on streaming services now.
2: Yep. Okay. 131873 is the number. Lots more questions coming in for you. Rob, we'll get to those shortly. We've got some serious issues to talk about as well. We'll get to that. 131873 is our number. It is a Tuesday night and it is 25 minutes past 10.
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3: 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The 4RO Wonder Wheel, thanks to Harvey Norman Electrical and Computers, on the talk of Central Queensland, 990 4RO.
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2: Yes, one of our listeners saying The Man in the Suitcase, you can watch it on Amazon Prime Video or Apple TV. So I haven't checked to see whether that, because some of those you actually have to pay, you know, a subscription, or if you've subscribed, you can watch it free, but some of them you actually pay for episodes. So anyway, that's where you can access it, The Man in the Suitcase, Amazon Prime Video. We've got another one here, and this, what is this fascinating, saying, love thy neighbour deserves more love. On the buses too, Steptoe and Son. See, On the Buses, that is a very old show. And yet, if you say, I'll get you, Butler, there are so many people who...
3: I tried to do an Alfie impersonation and realised I didn't have it in me. But we've talked about Love Thy Neighbour before. It gets written off as being racist. But my point about Love Thy Neighbour is it's the racist Eddie who always comes off second best. Mm. Yes, he's overtly racist, saying things that you certainly couldn't say today, but the neighbour always comes off better than Eddie. He's the winner. Eddie is the loser.
2: Yep.
3: And people are so simplistic sometimes, they don't see how clever the writing was to have Eddie as the foil. His racism leads to him being the loser in the situation.
2: Yeah. Look, in fact, I've had a couple of people say this now. Man in a Suitcase is available through JB Hi-Fi. I own a copy on Blu-ray. This is our listener here saying it's a great show, retrospectively critically acclaimed. Saw it for the first time just a couple of years ago. I've had a couple of people telling me you can get it on DVD at JB Hi-Fi, and it's been critically acclaimed. So both of us are going to go and have to have a look at this, man.
3: Well, Rhonda, it looks like you've given everyone homework this week. We all have to go and watch The Man in the Suitcase.
2: Yeah, and it is on that Amazon Prime Video as well. There's a show someone mentioned a bit earlier. What's RFDS on Channel 7, a great Australian series? He's asking if that's going to come back. So I'm
3: Royal Flying Doctor Service.
2: Yeah.
3: That is the series on 7. Mm. And that is a really good question. I'm trying to think back to the upfronts last year. I'm pretty sure it is coming back, but I might have to take that one on notice. Yep.
2: And also, I've had a question about Picnic at Hanging Rock, which is a classic Australian movie, and I am pretty sure that you can't get it on a streaming service, but if you want to see it, this is the original from 1975. Well, according to this, you can actually get it on HBO Max and Amazon Prime. So apparently it's there, and you can buy it on Apple. You can buy it on Apple TV for $4.99. Just to
3: download. HBO Max, then it's available.
2: Yeah.
3: You don't pay extra for anything on that service.
2: That's right. Or you want to keep it, you can get it digitally downloaded on Apple TV, apparently. So that's Picnic at Hanging Rock. Can we go to Kim, who's called in? Hello, Kim.
4: Yeah, hi, John. Hi, Rob. Look, speaking of Picnic at Hanging Rock, I think it was one of the most boringest movies I'd ever sat through unless I fell asleep halfway through it. I honestly tried to watch it a few times and it was a no-nothing to me.
3: Mm. I thought the same when I was a kid, Kim, I've got to say.
4: Oh, thank you. Thank you.
2: Let's just all quietly say, yeah, maybe it was a bit slow. But anyway, go on. Yep. Go on.
4: On a more uplifting, but sit on your edge seat movie, I saw the movie Apex on Netflix recently, and just mind-boggling, the movie, I believe, filmed in somewhere deep in the Blue Mountains in New South Wales. Mm. But also want to say that the scary, crazy, bad character, and his surname, I believe, is Edgerton, he had a real Aussie accent. And I thought, oh, yeah, one of the Edgerton brothers. I was shocked and couldn't believe he actually played Elton John in Rocketman. He sung, danced, looked, and acted like Elton John.
2: Wow, all right.
3: That was a fantastic movie, so that is absolutely amazing. It is amazing what actors can do, isn't it? They really can inhabit a role.
2: Mm. Yeah, I'm just having a look here. That movie hasn't been out for very long, that movie, Apex. Very good.
4: But I was blown away by his Aussie accent, so very convincing. I thought he was Australian. But then when someone said, no, he played Elton John in Rocket Man, I just found that hard to believe. Mm. I did Google it, and he did.
2: Yep, it says it
3: here. No, but if it's Joel Edgerton, he is Australian.
2: Yeah. No, his name is Taron Edgerton, we're saying.
3: Hey, John, I've got an update for you on RFDS. It is yet to be renewed. By the producers, Seven's keen for a fourth season, but Endemol Shine Australia is understood to be holding off at the moment, and that's probably due to not being able to make the finances work if Seven aren't budgeting enough, if they can't get co-production. So it's not coming back at this stage.
2: Yep, all right. Let's go. Coral wants to talk about a couple of shows, and I think I know these shows, and these are very clever shows. Hello, Coral.
5: Oh, g'day, fellas. Yeah, the two best shows I think that were on telly, and I wish they'd make more of them, was Life on Mars with John Sim and Ashes to Ashes with Keely Hawes. They were fabulous shows.
2: Yeah, it was a sequel of the show. So this is quite remarkable, isn't it, the show? Because it's about time travel, going back into 1973, this policeman who has an accident and finds himself back in 1973. It is very good, very clever, that one. So I guess we need to see, now that we've mentioned it, we're going to need to find out where you can see that one, Life on Mars.
3: Sorry,
5: Ashes to Ashes too. That was the female in, you know, same situation.
2: Yeah.
5: And if they're coming back or if they're going to make more episodes, that'd be fabulous.
2: Yeah, they did an American version too of it. So, look, I don't know. We'll try and find out. See, the beauty of this is that all of our listeners came across all of that. Yeah, you got something for me?
3: So there was going to, I was thinking, I seem to remember there being a Life on Mars reboot coming, and there was a planned revival, but it was cancelled because, again, financial issues. This is the thing. It is becoming harder to make dramas. We wonder why there's so much reality on TV. It's so much cheaper than drama to make. The Americans have a lot of money and they can make the dramas for their streaming services. It is much harder for us. But apparently, according to Deadline, the planned revival was cancelled in June 2023 due to financial issues, not creative ones.
2: Yeah. Okay. Well, look, with that, just so you know, Life on Mars, if you haven't seen it, because it may even be one of the free-to-air streaming services, but correct me, it's a fellow, he's a police officer, and he's hit by a car and finds himself back in 1973. So they have to create, all the sets have to be like 1973. So everything's got to look like 1973. So that would be quite expensive in terms of how they build the whole thing and build around it, I'm assuming. So,
3: yeah. Oh, absolutely, because you have to be meticulous in making sure there isn't anything in a scene that gives it away. I mean, we've seen TV shows, was it Bridgerton? No, Downton Abbey, where there was a styrofoam cup left on the set. At Mad Men, now that they've reformatted it for streaming, there was a scene where one of the characters is throwing up, and because of the reformatting to fit the TV screens, you could actually see the side where a stagehand was pumping the vomit to come out, and they had to go and paint it out.
2: Is this in Mad Men, is it? Mad Men.
3: Yeah, Mad Men. Oh, wow. Okay. This was Mad Men.
2: Most interesting. All right. Look, we'll take another break, come back in a moment. You do have some other news for us, and this is a record. I think we've been going for 35 minutes so far. No mention of YouTube Tonight Show. I'll give you a plug. McKnight Tonight. He's on YouTube. It's night time.
3: Just go to youtube.com/@McKnight Tonight.
2: At 22 minutes to 11.
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2: It's Rob McKnight, our TV guru, joins us every Tuesday night. I've got people asking me questions here about episodes of Allo Allo, a very funny show, Allo Allo.
3: Love it.
2: My favourite show of all time. We did have a check there. You have to go to Apple TV.
3: Yeah, I did a check. It's on Apple TV, but you have to pay for it. But it was a classic show, wasn't it? I mean, talk about... Well, it wasn't so much as a double entendre. It was a single entendre.
2: Yeah.
3: But it really did. It pushed the boundaries. And how clever was it, John? Because it's all in English, but it represents different languages and them speaking in a different language just with an accent. And then you've got a character who can sort of speak French, but he does a combination of English and French to show that he can't really speak the language. I mean, this is so clever.
2: It was a very clever show. Yeah, that's Allo Allo. So you got to get that on Apple TV unless you can find it somewhere else. This one, maybe for you, wondering if there are language restrictions at 7:30 p.m. I started to watch SAS last week and changed the channel because of the number of times the F word was used. Well, I was on air, so I don't know. It's from Maryland. Can you use it after 7:30?
3: Yeah, you can. The classification laws changed a few years ago, and once upon a time, you could only have G-rated content or maybe PG, but it certainly has all changed now, and so they can do it. And it is interesting what you say. that of how they allow that and whether it's good family viewing and who are they pitching towards.
2: Yeah. Look, Taron Egerton, we did establish this. It's not Australian. It's the Edgerton name, but Taron is Welsh. See, I'm worried about this now. Where have we got to say here?
3: What are you worried about?
2: Nog, Eddie Boo, the Honky, I mean, all the stuff that was going on the show.
3: That's all Love Thy Neighbour.
2: On Love Thy Neighbour. So plenty of that was all there. And look, as you've said, in the context, nothing wrong with it. Bob's saying he's watched episodes of Man in a Suitcase on YouTube, so you might want to have a look at that one as well. And, oh, Channel 9, the 9 Now app. So this is where you can get a free, you can download Hello, Hello or see it on the 9 Now app, apparently.
3: Oh, so, that's interesting, because yeah, it didn't come up.
2: Have a check on that, but yeah. We'll just confirm that.
3: So you can find real gems on those apps sometimes.
2: Oh, I see. This is, and I think this is where perhaps they don't sell these things as much. SBS On Demand's got Life on Mars. Joanne has just checked. It's on SBS On Demand, Life on Mars, and she's going to start watching it tonight. It's a very good show.
3: It's a great series.
2: It's very, very clever. Very clever. Siv, what did you want to ask, mate?
16: Yes, g'day, Rob. And by the way, how good is the audience? Many producers, all of them. Fantastic.
2: Exactly.
16: Look, I have a question for you, Rob. There's a couple of things here. So first of all, with that thing about the streaming services, who are they paying for storage? Because my impression was you took whatever it was off old film, you then made it presentable for 2026. Yes, I'm simplifying it. And then it was out there and ready for everybody to see. So who are they paying? And secondly, what happened to the old-fashioned children's game shows? There used to be one that I used to like when I wasn't having the radio glued to the right ear at 4 or 5 years of age, called Now You See It. And I forget who used to host it. It used to be on Channel 7. What happened to those things?
3: Well, a couple of things. Okay, let me go back to the first thing. So when streaming services digitise these shows, it's not just a matter of digitising, because you've got mass content. You go and look at, let's say, Doctor Who. Right? I'm watching an episode of Doctor Who. You start watching it 5 minutes later. So we're watching the same content, but we're watching it at different times. So they have to have the capabilities to stream it all different times. Now, what they have to do with that is server farms. Now, Amazon actually do server farms, and a lot of streaming services use that technology, but it costs you money. So the more shows that you have on these server farms, the more it costs you. So what happens is that they say, well, this show, let's say The Man in the Suitcase, isn't, you know, we're getting maybe 100 streams a month, maybe 50 streams a month. It isn't covering its costs. When we break it down, it's not really covering the costs of housing it. And that's why they make the decision to stop making it available, even though they've got the licensing rights. Now, when it comes to kids, basically, the government during COVID said to the networks, you don't have to do kids programming anymore. We're not going to hold you accountable. This is the commercial TV networks, not ABC. And the commercial networks had been lobbying for that because they didn't feel they were getting advertising and revenue through those kids programs. And so basically it's all fallen off a cliff because it's not legislated.
2: Okay, there you go. All right. Dear me, dear me. Gee, we're getting a lot of feedback here. Thank you, Siv. Thanks for that one. I'm wondering about TV quiz shows, because there are the children's channels, the ABC has one and others, that maybe they're there, but we're not seeing them because they're not being targeted at us. I don't know. Someone might know. We were talking about good news earlier. One of our listeners just referred to me. This is a song going back a long way by Hedgehoppers Anonymous called It's Good News Week. And I just looked at the lyrics. It says, good news week, someone's dropped a bomb somewhere, contaminating atmosphere, blackening the sky. It's very, very funny, actually. It's called...
3: And there was a TV series that used that song, an Australian TV series, which was a panel show hosted by Paul McDermott was on... the ABC and then Channel 10.
2: Yeah. And they looked at and they tried to have a kind of a lighter hearted look at the news to give people a bit of a break.
3: It was a great show in the day.
2: We try and do here. Just quickly, Darren, what did you want to ask about, Darren?
17: Hi. Before I get to my main question, you mentioned Hello, Hello.
2: Yep.
17: I don't know if, I don't know how far your memory goes back with Hello, Hello, but the main actor, I can't remember his name.
3: Gordon Kaye?
17: That's the one.
2: That'd be it.
17: back in the, I think it was the late 1980s, there was a weather report with a guy called Michael Fish saying, oh, we're getting calls saying there's going to be a hurricane tomorrow. And he said, oh, no, it's just all BS, basically. But he was driving down a motorway and a wooden post from a road sign went through his windscreen and hit him straight in the forehead.
2: Right, okay.
3: Yeah, they actually thought the show wouldn't come back because they didn't know that he would recover. I remember this story at the time. And when he did eventually come back, you could see the scar on his forehead. It was never addressed in the show, but it was touch and go there for a while.
2: Yeah, look, I've only got about a minute here, Darren, so I'm pressed to do a couple of other things, you did want to raise another show, didn't you?
17: Yeah. Is there any chance of another series of Mr. In Between?
2: Well, I would say that is not
3: very, very likely. That does very good business. And yes, I believe there will be another series.
2: Oh, wow. Okay. Because this is, it's been a while, but it's a very good show. And it's internationally acclaimed. They talked.
3: I was just at the Screen Forever conference on the Gold Coast, and that came up. Look, I don't know for sure that it's coming back. But there was a lot of positivity about it, that's for sure.
2: Okay, very interesting, because that is, look, if you haven't seen it, Mr. In Between, it was on Foxtel, so I'm assuming it might be on Binge. Absolutely sensational Australian show. It's a bit violent. It's about a hitman, but it's very good. Mm. Very good. 11 to 11.
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6: 8 minutes to 11. We're talking television here with Rob McKnight. I'll have tomorrow's headlines coming up at the top of the hour. I think maybe sometimes some of these messages get voice to text. TV show Secret Valley off the ditch. How Ralph show? That's from Adrian's. Look, if I've misrepresented that, Adrian, it may be voice to text. Also, someone here we had those reviews earlier, negative reviews of Picnic at Hanging Rock, including you, Rob. This is from one of our listeners saying, I found Picnic at Hanging Rock quite spooky. The pan flute music, also worth watching just to see Anne Louise Lambert. Now, you may say that. I couldn't possibly comment. But now that you
7: Maybe as an adult I'll have to take another look. Now but that, I remember now that you mentioned school it. Watching it and just thinking, oh, my
6: now that you
7: gosh.
6: Mentioned it. Yeah, Life on Mars is available on BritBox. So you've got all these other streaming services now. It's very hard to keep
7: track of them. If you love English TV shows, BritBox.com.au. It is the best place for British content.
6: Okay. And Allo episodes, you can see them on YouTube. There's a lot of stuff you can see free on YouTube as well because you watch them and there's ads on there. So,
7: including McKnight tonight.
6: Oh, no, no, no. Can I – look, we had a chat on air and I asked you here because we talk about YouTube sensations. A fellow called – his name's Jimmy. It's Mr. Beast. Everyone here knows who Mr. Beast is. They all put their hands up and say Mr. Beast.
7: Yep.
6: You'd know through your kids who Mr. Beast is. This is YouTube
7: Certainly.
6: Sensation. Look, you know I'm a super fan of Survivor. The American Survivor's on at the moment watching it on Stan with Jeff Probst. I share a birthday with Jeff Probst, actually, just by the by.
7: Every
6: anyway,
7: time.
6: No, well, anything
7: Every
6: that might get
7: time.
6: Anything that might get me an in. Anyway, Mr. Beast has appeared, and they've got a television newsreader who's appeared a couple of times, who is spectacular as a talent and as a player on the show. And then Mr. Beast has come on, and the last episode that dropped last week, and you can find it there on Stan, one of the best episodes ever, and they incorporated Mr. Beast in it, and it was very clever. And it struck me that they're using Mr. Beast. Now, you might think it might be gratuitous and that they haven't got much hope of achieving this, but having Mr. Beast on and the way it integrated into the show, a whole lot of people who don't watch free-to-air TV would have probably been exposed to Survivor. Is that the kind of thing they have to do? Because these YouTube people have got such big audiences.
7: Look, I'm talking about this in the Daily Mail's Inside Mail column this week. Can we revisit this big time? Because networks are saying that they're going to get a lot more influencers on. I think Mr. Beast is different. He is so big. He's yep. not an influencer. He's a legitimate star. He's got his own series yep. on Amazon. But I think next week I'm going to put on the agenda talking about influencers and whether they work on TV. And the short answer is they don't. But I'll tell you why next week.
6: And can you just have a look at least one of those episodes of the new Survivor, because it's very, very good television. And this time next week, Rob, this is the news. This time next week, you'll be on air after we've been talking about the budget for 2 hours. So I'm relying on you
7: I'll be your
6: to wake everyone
7: relief.
6: Up, including me. All right?
7: See you, mate.
6: Good on you. There he is, Rob McKnight, at 4 minutes to 11.
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6: Thanks for all the feedback we had. 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We've got a bit coming up. Ooh, sorry about that. A bit coming up in the next hour. Stop laughing. Stop it. We've got tomorrow's headline straight after this.
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14: Good evening, I'm Jamel Wells. The opposition says the federal government can't escape responsibility for the latest interest rate hike. The Reserve Bank has lifted the official cash rate by 25 basis points to 4.35%. It's the third increase this year and wipes out the rate relief delivered in 2025. Shadow Treasurer Tim Wilson says the government has failed to deal with rising inflation.
15: Australia had an inflation problem in the second half of last year. It has continued into this year, And that's the basis that Australians are going to pay higher interest rates.
14: And Australia's big four banks have announced they'll pass the latest rise on to variable home loan customers. Climate groups have welcomed the federal government's changes to the electric vehicle tax discount. Labor's planning to gradually rein in the fringe benefits tax discount on EVs. Within 3 years, it will be limited to 25%. Solar Citizen spokesperson Heidi Lee Douglas says the tax break must continue after 2029.
16: What we're asking for, though, is for the government to review how they're going to make those changes in 2029 and have a full electric car discount available for vehicles that are vehicle-to-grid enabled, because that allows people to use their electric cars as a home battery.
14: A witness has told the Royal Commission into Anti-Semitism her son's classmates joked about dressing up as the Bondi shooters. Jefferson Shaw reports.
17: A dozen witnesses have been giving evidence to the Royal Commission into Anti-Semitism and Social Cohesion today. Among them, Joshua Gompertz, an observing Jew, told the commission on more than one occasion a group would throw eggs at his family on their walk to synagogue, screaming anti-Semitic slurs. The inquiry has also heard a Geelong mother with Jewish heritage give evidence that some of her son's friends joked about dressing up as Hitler or the Bondi shooters for Year 12 Muck-Up Day. The commission has received close to 7,500 submissions, with a final report due at the end of this year. Jefferson Shaw, Sydney.
14: 10 men have been charged with trying to traffic drugs and heroin into WA. Police say the men transferred cash from drug sales into cryptocurrency to try to avoid detection. Officers have seized drugs with a street value of around $57 million. Former NRL premiership winning great Chris Phelan has died in Brisbane from pancreatic cancer. He was 70. And Singapore has introduced new guidelines to allow school bullies to be caned. Boys could face between 1 and 3 strokes of the cane. Girls are exempt. In finance, one Australian dollar buying around 71.5 US cents.
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14: The Titans have been given a talking to by their coach ahead of Friday's showdown with the Roosters. Centre AJ Brimson says Josh Hennay delivered his players some home truths after last week's heavy loss to Canberra.
18: He just said he can cop losing, but not the effort that we showed, especially early in the game. He made a message about us as a group, and it doesn't just affect us, it affects the whole staff and our fan base and the city.
14: Panthers utility Jack Cogger has accepted a one-match suspension for a high tackle. Hawthorn coach Sam Mitchell has labelled Fremantle star Luke Jackson a unique player ahead of Thursday's clash. You're up to date. That's the latest news and sport.
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0: Calca Bait and Tackle is closing down. Everything must go now.
10: Got a shower or two forecast for tomorrow and again on Thursday. Could be up to 4 mils in some parts of Capricornia each day. Tomorrow a top of 29 for Rockhampton, 28 for Gladstone. 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

Yes, I hope that little bit of music every night at 11 o'clock gets people moving as they prepare themselves for the night. Whatever you are doing, I hope it's going well for you. Just after 11 o'clock, of course, right across the country here. It is a Tuesday night. I'll have tomorrow's headlines coming up for you very, very shortly. Also, we'll keep across what's happening on the other side of the world, the US, the UK. We're doing film tonight as well. Dale will be joining us. Look, if you were here in the last hour yesterday, we just had a little bit of a debate. And it was an interesting one because this is to do with how many people, and we're talking, I guess, as our sample in New South Wales, but this would apply across the country, and that is demerit points. So when you're driving and you're caught speeding, using a phone, whatever it is, you attract a demerit point. And then, of course, if you accrue enough demerit points, you lose your licence. And I was making the observation that people would be surprised at the proportion of people who have no demerit points is higher than people realise. And I did say I'd check, and I have checked, so I can give you that number a little bit later on in the hour. But right now, at 9 minutes past 11...

Now, front pages tomorrow, as you can expect, the Reserve Bank decision and some of the information coming out about the budget is on the front page of all of tomorrow's publications. Courier Mail's headline says, Albo's splash bleeds us dry. And the Courier Mail and the Telegraph and the Herald Sun, they've all got a number of different stories about lies. That was the headlines on their publications today. And they have found some videos. I have to say, it's not all that hard to find videos of both Jim Chalmers and Anthony Albanese saying, although we won't be changing the arrangements for negative gearing or for capital gains tax. It's not as though it was one statement made at one point. There have been a range of them over the last year that changes like that, if they were to be made, would be taken to an election. So they have pulled together at least a few. There'll be more in the days ahead. So that's, first of all, the Courier Mail in Brisbane. The Telegraph in Sydney, its headline says, Jim, stop spending. The RBA boss pleads with the Treasurer as rates rise for the third time this year. They've got all the detail there. And they've also got Peter Jenkins has a story with both Tony Abbott and John Howe throwing their support behind demands for urgent action into the crisis engulfing remote Northern Territory Indigenous communities. Death of the five-year-old girl to spark call to revive the 2007 Howard Government Northern Territory intervention, which cracked down on crime, drugs and alcohol. It's nearly 3 years now since we had an entire year debating policies to do with some of these areas. And we had, this was the voice debate where the view being put was that everything we've done up till now hasn't worked. We need to find a different approach. And the best way to do that was to have this voice, which would advise, had to be enshrined in the Constitution, which ended up being a bridge too far, and so it was defeated. But we were told that what we've been doing hasn't worked, and then, well, what happened since then? It's a very good question. So that's the front page of the Telegraph in Sydney. I'll also mention the Victorian Herald Sun, because the Herald Sun says, it's a headline, whole lot of tax. Now, it says whole lot of lotto. It's because they've got their budget today, the Victorian budget, and they've managed to produce a surplus. And the only reason I mention it is to just highlight the fact that lotteries and lottery licences are given by each state. And so in Victoria, the lottery organisation that held the privatised licence in Victoria, they normally last 10 years. So what happened was they've been awarded a 40-year licence to do lotteries in Victoria by the government in return for a $1 billion plus upfront payment. As a result of that, their budget went from being in deficit to surplus, and their debt's gone up to $200 billion. This is the Lottery Corporation. So the Lottery Corporation has a license in Victoria. So each of the states have these licenses to conduct lotteries. Now, the reason I mention it, and the Victorian license has now been extended out for 40 years. The reason I mention it is that people often talk about how the Sydney Opera House was funded through a lottery, the Opera House Lottery, because there was legislation put in to have the Opera House Lottery. And the proceeds of that then went toward building the Opera House. But in subsequent years, we now have the licensing of lotteries and private outfits that get licensed to conduct lotteries. And so every time an idea comes up, why don't we have a national lottery like they have in the UK to raise money for sport, for the Olympics, or for the arts, or for some of our cultural institutions? And I always have to say, hey, listen, it's not going to happen, because there's all these big private outfits have done deals with the government, and they're going to say, hang on, under the arrangement, you can't run another lottery because you're going to undercut our business. And if they're running a lottery alongside one which is raising money for the Olympics, people might think, well, I'll buy the Olympic lottery. So that's why we can't have another Opera House lottery, an Olympic lottery, because all of the lottery offices have been privatised, and this is an example here of a 40-year deal being done by the Victorian government. So just remember that next time you hear someone saying, oh, we have a lottery to raise money for the Olympics, that's why it's not going to happen. Now, Sydney Morning Herald,
Again, RBA warns inflation relief is some 6 months off. High prices locked in for at least another 6 months. You've heard that being talked about through most of today. They've also got this wonderful story, I have to say. Little five-year-old Noah, he was at the game at Shark Park on the weekend. He's 5 years old, and the image of him absolutely shattered. A look of absolute despair because his team is getting flogged by the Sharks. They've got the backstory. His dad wants him to be a Tigers supporter, and he's very young, but as he's become aware the last few years, he's been showing him, apparently on a weekly basis, the 2005 grand final to let him know that there are great days ahead for the Tigers and to shield him from some of the misery of the last few years. Apparently a lot of his older brothers and sisters, including his 20-year-old sister, who took him to the Shark Park game, she's a Shark supporter and was laughing but also cuddling him because he looked so distraught. So they've got images here. Cry of the Tiger turns to joy. Beautiful little boy there on the front page with his sister. But apparently he's going to stick by the Tigers because he loves Benji Marshall. So it's a lovely story, that one. It's on the front page of the Herald. And also the other end of the spectrum, the New South Wales Police Unit that gave a gun licence to Shooters Club member turned Bondi terrorist Sajid Akram was urged in writing 5 years ago to close a critical gap in the firearms licensing regime that could be leaving extremists unchecked. This is a story on the front page of the Herald. During a meeting at police headquarters on December 8, 2020, a psychologist and gun club official, Daniel Gregg, warned officials from the New South Wales Police Firearms Registry that far too little was being done to encourage gun club members to spot and report any signs of extremism among their fellow shooters. There's more on this information that's starting to emerge as we look back on what happened at Bondi and some of the things that could and shouldn't have been done. There's a whole range of them in the lead up to it. That's the Herald, the Australian newspaper. Again, focusing on what the RBA said, handouts row, take a hike, Jim. So essentially the RBA saying, all right, we'll take a hike. We're going to raise interest rates, do something about spending. So that's on the front page. Again, there's nothing I can see here, more information as this information leaks out about what might or might not be in the budget a week from now. So we'll hear more about that, I assume, on the next few days. They also say, the Australian, though, that federal funding has now been scrapped for parts of this inland rail project. So they say plans to proceed with the northern half of the inland rail project have been scrapped. Federal funding for hundreds of kilometres of new and upgraded tracks set to be redirected to other rail projects. It was first unveiled more than a decade ago to link Melbourne and Brisbane's via regional New South Wales. Originally supposed to be finished by 2027, full build would exceed $45 billion. Now out to 2036, so they're saying the thing will be cut in half. So that story's in the Australian newspaper. They're also talking about the tragic death of the five-year-old in the Northern Territory. They're saying she was the subject of six child protection reports since mid-March and was living in dangerous environmental sources. So there were five, or in fact six, child protection reports about the dangerous conditions. This girl who was allegedly murdered. Last notification was made 2 days before she went missing in Alice Springs. So the continued investigation to what went wrong there is continuing in the micro sense of what happened to her and in the macro sense of the dreadful situation up there that just continues. Financial Review, Chalmers warned on spending. Again, same story coming from the Reserve Bank. Victorian late there that just continues. Financial Review, Chalmers warned on spending. Again, same story coming from the Reserve Bank.

0: in the latest car sales figures of diesel utes. The Hilux leading the way there. So we'll have more on that tomorrow night. That one's in the Financial Review. And that is some of the stories people will be talking about tomorrow. At 19 minutes past 11 now.
1: It's the biggest secret in town. But don't keep it to yourself. If you know what it is, tell us. And you could be spending up big at Perry's IGA, Wandle, Dean Street or Yeppoon. It's the 4RO Perry's IGA Secret Sound. And right now, it sounds like this. Yes, the 4RO Perry's IGA Secret Sound. Spread the word. Weekday mornings after 8 and again after 5 each afternoon. Thanks to Perry's IGA, Wandle Dean Street and Yeppoon. On the talk of Central Queensland, 990 4RO.
2: Hi, I'm Colin Boyce, the federal member for Flynn. The Middle East conflict serves as a wake-up call for Australia. The latest data has confirmed Australia has 34 days of diesel, 32 days of jet fuel and 36 days of petrol supply on hand, which includes stocks offshore. That means Australia could come to a standstill in a month if a conflict occurred in the region. I'm Colin Boyce. Australia must increase its domestic and industrial fuel supplies and its refining capability now. Authorised by Colin Boyce, MP, Gladstone.

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4: 22 minutes past 11 is the time here on this Tuesday night. Hannah Sinclair is in Nines Bureau in the UK. This hantavirus-infected cruise ship, fascination with this thing. Hannah, what's the latest on this one?
5: Yeah, good evening to you there, John. Well, the World Health Organization has issued an update about this hantavirus outbreak and says medical personnel have boarded the MV Hondius cruise ship and plan to evacuate two people from the vessel. The WHO says it has been told, though, there are no rats on board the vessel. Three people have now died and another is in intensive care in South Africa after the suspected outbreak of the rare but deadly virus on the cruise ship currently sailing in the Atlantic Ocean. The World Health Organization says two confirmed cases and five suspected cases of the virus have been identified on the vessel. Ocean-wide expeditions confirming four Australians are among 149 people on board, including, of course, 88 passengers and 61 crew. A British passenger became seriously ill. They were medically evacuated, as I said, to South Africa, where they remain in a critical but stable condition, John. So pretty concerning stuff for the people on board that ship. We are seeing some videos being posted on social media by some of those passengers, obviously deeply concerned as this medical situation unfolds.
4: Because I'm having a look here, because we talk about

0: at a expedition cruise ships. They've only got 150 people on it. It's described as a luxury vessel. So it would be one of those luxury vessels, not that many people on there. It would be costing a pretty penny, I imagine, as well.
1: Yeah, and this is quite a long voyage. I can't remember the exact amount of days, but it's certainly a more lengthy journey that they were on, John. And, you know, they've been on it on the ship for a while. And, you know, now this is unfolded and, you know, plans are being assessed as to how they manage this situation as everyone's trapped on board with this virus that, you know, takes days, if not weeks, to incubate.
0: Yeah.
1: And, you know, these medical professionals are getting on board and, you know, dealing with more suspected cases as they pop up.
0: And we talk about hantavirus. We're all doing this Googling, trying to, what is this? Because before this, I guess you, me, and certainly the people on the vessel would never have heard of it before.
1: No, but yeah, it's obviously not very pleasant to think about how this sort of virus comes to be, of course, because it's from rat feces, effectively.
0: Okay.
1: It's stemming from that, and you know, as to how this has, you know, sort of the first patient has developed this virus. Obviously, that's all being investigated right now. But as I said, at this point, the World Health Organization says there are no rats on board the vessel. So I guess in that sense, it would indicate it hasn't started on the vessel, but perhaps before they have boarded the ship. Mm. But again, you know, medical authorities will be investigating all the elements.
0: All right. Very good. Thank you, Hannah. And we'll have more on that, of course, as those develop on the Today Show and on Nine's News. Thank you so much.
1: Thanks, John.
0: Hannah Sinclair reporting to us there from the UK. Also, I should think we were talking about the young fellow who was pictured at that football game on the weekend, the five-year-old who was shattered because the Tigers lost by so much, and his dad had been showing him over and over again a film of the 2005 grand final so that he'd know that this was a team that always won. Amazing how listeners have almost being on the same wavelength. I've had several people sending, oh, well, have you got a previous game of the Dragons winning the grand final that you can watch? Well, yes, I have got a few of them I can watch, but I actually prefer to watch the 85 grand final, where I can just go and relive that refereeing error that cost Roy Masters and the team a premiership. That's a whole other story. I could put people to sleep talking about that, and I may well do it. At 27 minutes past 11, Phil O'Neill's on air tonight now. I think, is this crime? What are we doing? Is it, what's the theme tomorrow morning?
2: No, it's just Wednesday. How are you, John?
0: No theme.
2: No theme, no. We had True Crime Tuesday, and then we've got, thanks to you, Conspiracy Theory Thursday, Paranormal Friday.
0: Okay. But, yeah. We had a fun theme for this
2: Wednesday? Well, we were having Dreamweaver Wednesday, which is where Leon Naxon interpreted people's dreams. But then a couple of people said, no, I don't like it. So I went, okay, fair enough.
0: Talk to the dead, or talk to the other side, or something like that, maybe? Or
2: It's got to be
0: Time travel.
2: Time travel Wednesday. It doesn't have any alliteration. It's got to have that. It's got to start with Wednesday. Wednesday, perhaps. I'll take that. Right.
0: Well, now, what have you got today?
2: Well, hang on. I was thinking of you and me, firstly. How about we try this? We get a tattooed hairline. Have you seen this? And they put the little dots in, but they don't do it with green ink, with normal ink, so it'll go green after time. They do it, I think, with organic ink, so it'll fade after between 3 to 5 years. But it gives the impression that you and I essentially aren't bald. We have a complete head of hair. We just choose to shave it. So it gives you the actual outline, the impression of hair.
0: Why would you do that? Why?
2: Then you wouldn't have to wear hats like the one from Bunnings that I bought you that you never wore.
0: Why would you do that? Now, last time we were just talking about demerit points and how many people. I did a check, and so I told our listeners I'd do a check.
2: Right.
0: And it's not very – it can't be specific, because I guess at any one time you've got people who are acquiring points. Points are expiring. But if New South Wales is a sample, this would be the case right around the country. These are people who've not had no demerit points. They managed to drive around without acquiring any demerit points. It is, as I suspected, and I checked a few, it's around 70%.
2: Right.
0: So 7 in 10 drivers have no demerit points, have no problem driving around without getting caught. How about that?
2: Well, I'm surprised.
0: 7 in 10.
2: That really stuck in your craw last night, didn't it, when I mentioned that?
0: They are surprised. Okay. Yeah, but that is true. It's around 70%.
2: Okay, good. Well, people. Do you know what? To be really honest, I'd lost interest in that.
0: No, I hadn't, because I wanted to get that tell, in. You'd right. lost interest because you thought to yourself, oh, I think I might be wrong on this one.
2: No, it was 24 hours ago. So they're putting now people on the moon. Well, you know, they're trying to anyway. They're looking at life beyond the moon, but they also want to know, you know, whether or not they can go put, you know, moon bases on the moon. But the issue here is, who owns the moon? There is actually an agreement.
0: Well, it is a very interesting question, who owns the moon.
2: They put an agreement in place, I think, in about 1968. I'm going to talk to a lady about this from the University of Auckland, because you, at this stage, if you decide you want to put the John Stanley inaugural stadium up there for, you know, your team, you could do that. There's no rules as of yet. Mm. Also, we're going to talk about surrogates as well. Should surrogates be paid for carrying other people's babies? There are a lot of rules about this that you might not be aware of, John, and we'll talk about that a little bit later. Interest rates coming up. Oh, we've got a little bit of everything.
0: Fantastic.
2: A little bit of this, a little bit of that.
0: Now, just we're talking about this cruise ship, and it is a very serious situation with 140, 150 people on, but I just thought of there's... We have mentioned it before because it came up on Netflix, and it's part of a series of basically famous train wreck, not literally train wrecks, but just things that have gone wrong. Mm. And this one was called Poop Cruise, and it was a famous cruise where there was a fire on this ship, and everything was the whole ship lost all power, the whole system, and of course. So that meant no power, no fridges. Nothing could be powered, no lights, and the sewage system stopped working. And I think there were thousands of people on this ship.
2: Wow.
0: And the beauty of it was that most of them had, of course, as it relatively recently, they had phones with cameras. Mm-hmm. So they filmed what was going on, and then there was a lawsuit against the cruise company. And the guy doing the lawsuit gathered all the images together, and because they were all in one place, they were able to put a documentary together of what happened on this poop cruise. And it's kind of funny, but it's on there on Netflix. You want to have a look.
2: Well,
0: it's,
2: I don't know. It sounds to me like that was the moment when the ship hit the fan.
0: Exactly.
2: Thank you.
0: Exactly.
2: Here all night. Oh, well, fantastic. That after midnight. You'd don't
0: been,
2: you worry. Thank you.
0: You would have been an absolute...
2: pain in the ass.
0: Oh, you'd have loved it. you'd have been thrown overboard, I suspect.
2: Yeah, thanks, sir.
0: All right, so you're on air in about...
2: midnight.
0: In about 35 minutes.
2: I'll get back to you about this.
0: Conspiracy theories tomorrow. Get them ready for him tomorrow night.
2: I'll get back to you about this tattooed hair. I think we can give that a go.
0: Okay. All right. Give him a call and encourage him to get the tattooed hair. And in fact, you are a tattooist. You want to come in this morning.
2: Got a proper one.
0: If you want to come in this morning and do and tattoo his head, please, he's happy to do it.
2: The right people. You can't just have somebody come in. Otherwise, I'd get like you.
0: But if you are someone that does tattooing, Phil's happy to come out and have his head tattooed.
2: But what if my head tattooed? I'd get a giant dragon on my head like you've got.
0: Yep. Okay. All right. You have to do it now.
2: Why always wear hats?
0: 28 minutes to 12.
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2: Just on not having demerit points, there is a point. I said, look, it is about 70% of people have no demerit points. Chris is saying, depends what you're driving or it is. He drives about through about 24 speed cameras a day, so my chances of being photographed are greater than others. You've also got semi-trailers merging. There's a whole range of things that you have to take into account. Then there are other people who live in regional areas where there mightn't be any speed cameras. And just on that, we might do a bit more on this. I'm told, because in New South Wales, they have a couple of areas where they're using distance-based speed checks. So you see, you know, from point to point. So no one can argue this. If the speed limit is 110 and you've gone from point to point and it says your average speed was 120, you've been speeding. If you've got an average of 120, you have been going, you have been speeding. There is absolutely no doubt about that. So that might be the way to go in the future. And Waze is W-A-Z-E. That's one of those things where, of course, you can see where the speed cameras are so that you can, that'll help you break the law. If you want to speed and break the law and take risks, you can use Waze. But as I said, 7 out of 10 people don't have any demerit points at all. So people are surprised by that, but that is the situation as it stands. Thank you very much for that. At 23 minutes to 12, let's do this now.
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2: Yes, Dale Sinden talks movies with us each week. Dale, a couple of good ones, I think, today. At least one, anyway, that I'm interested in. What have you got?
5: Well, I know you're not going to go and see Hokum, mostly because it's horror-themed. It's not your traditional horror film. But Adam Scott, he plays Ohm Bowman. He's a pretty socially frosty author. At the beginning of the film, he's having a little bit of a writer's block in coming up with an end to his latest book. But he ends up, he finds a photo, which is of his parents, back in this hotel in Ireland, in this small town. So he decides to visit it. He goes to this hotel to have a bit of a stay, which, you know, it's hopefully to write, partly to visit his parents' past. And pretty much the way his personality is, John, most of it avoid other human beings. And things pretty unraveling pretty quickly. He starts clashing with the staff. But he meets this guy in the forest, Jerry, played by David Wilmot, who's like a little bit of a hillbilly guy. And he's got a little bit of a mystery about him, according to the locals. But there's also this room, which is the honeymoon suite where his parents stayed, which is supposed to be haunted. So it is all locked up. He becomes a little bit obsessed with that. But when the only other person he actually starts talking to, the barwoman, she disappears after helping him out, that he starts to get obsessed with breaking into that hotel, the hotel room in the bridal suite. And that's when things start going rather awry, John. It's a little bit different than most horror films. Most of it's set up by mood, and that it does really well. It's got some good jump scares, and as I said, it's not quite traditional hack and splat cheap horror film. This is actually a really good moody one. So I got to say, Adam Scott, who usually plays comedic roles, mm-hmm. he's particularly good in this dramatic role because he's sort of... He's sort of scared, but he can confront it type of thing. He doesn't do the real cliched things and really avoids some of those cliche things. But I think it's quite good. If you like a horror film, this is an above average horror film, and I'd give it a 7 out of 10.
2: H-O-K-U-M, Hokum. Now, the next one is Devil Wears Prada 2. I actually had a look again at Devil Wears Prada 1 a while ago. And if you think back to when the glory days of Vogue magazine and the fashion magazines, the first thing I think of, because I know nothing about this remake with all the people involved, is that I don't even know if these fashion magazines still exist, and if they do, they can't be selling too many copies at all.
5: Same.
2: Because everything's online. So what is the story here?
5: Well, that's funny you mention that, because that's one of the points of the film. All of the regulars are back. Meryl Streep, she's playing, I don't know if you realise, I think she's playing on Anna Wintour.
2: Anna Wintour, and she was at the Academy Awards, and she actually seems to have kind of embraced it now.
5: She's kind of embraced it,
2: because she didn't like it at first, but she seems to have embraced it. So, yeah, and she was, of course, the famous editor.
5: Yeah, Anne Hathaway is sort of the main part of the story. Emily Blunt and Stanley Tucci, those four are back again. Mm-hmm. But Meryl Streep, she's still ruling Runway Magazine. When she's got the quiet menace, John, of someone who can destroy a career with the raised eyebrow. But they are really facing a new enemy, which is the internet. Sales are down, advertisers are nervous, particularly at the beginning of the film. It sets up an unfortunate fast fashion sweatshop scandal that the magazine was behind, and it made it look like they were endorsing. So they're really ducking for cover because advertisers are dropping out, and a lot of their stories, John, the magazine is a physical magazine. No one's reading the stories. They're looking at it online and not looking at the physical things. So the owners decide to get in Anne Hathaway at the beginning of the film. We also see her just picking up a literary award, but also in the same breath, the newspaper she's writing for is shut down and everyone gets the boot. So she comes over to the magazine, to Runway Magazine, and Emily Blunt's character, she's now the head of a fashion house, so they have to go and basically suck up her to get some advertising dollars. So it has all of this going on with lots of other things going on. I won't go into too much more, otherwise I'll be convoluted. But that's the main look at it, John, is the demise of the printed media and how to survive in the future. And, you know, this one's like the other ones. It's very glossy. It's got a lot of people playing themselves, especially with the fashion houses when they go over to Milan. Kenneth Branagh pops into this one playing Meryl Streep's husband. Doesn't have much to do. And there's an Australian there, Patrick Bramall.
2: Patrick Bramall, very well-known actor who's from the wonderful Colin from Accounts, which is compulsory viewing.
5: Oh, okay.
2: Don't tell me you haven't seen that, because if you haven't, go and watch it. It's fantastic.
5: Look, that love interest is a little bit superfluous, but he's there anyway. I've got to say, when you hear an Australian accent in an American film...
2: So you actually used his Australian accent.
5: Yeah, mate.
2: Oh, very good. All right.
5: Anyway, look, John, this was... very much a good popcorn film. Streep, again, is flawless. Every glance, perfectly measured insults, doing a lot of work, more than a heavily, you know, dialogue script. But they're all very, very good. It's glossy again. I found it a lot of funny. It's witty. As I said, it's surprisingly relevant and occasionally moving. And I really enjoyed it. I give it a 9 out of 10.
2: 9 out of 10. Okay, very good. So that's Devil Wears Prada 2. 9 out of 10. Very, very good. All right. So what we might do, you know, I've got a Mother's Day prize to give away here.
5: Oh, what do you got?
2: So, well, it's a spineless pillow. Fantastic. So,
5: I've got one at home, John. I don't sleep without it. I'm actually saying that from the heart.
2: Well, we've got two on our bed at home. So what I wanted to say here is... if you're listening closely, the Meryl Streep character in Devil Wears Prada, and I need the name of the person on which she's based. Now, you don't need to have been listening. A very, very famous person. The name of the person, Dale mentioned her, on which the Meryl Streep character, she is based. That's all we need. Name of that person.
5: Very clever, John.
2: Easy as that. First person to call through with the name, you win yourself the Spinalese pillow for you or for your mum. Tell us it's for your mum. It's okay.
5: Great Mother's Day present.
2: Yeah, easy as that. Hit the phone now, 131873, 17 to 12.
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2: 40 minutes to 12 it is. Let's go to the United States. Lauren Tomasi. Well, normally Lauren's in Washington covering, I guess, a very entertaining show that's being put on there on the White House on a regular basis. But she's been in New York for this 2026 Met Gala. It's a huge fundraiser. My impression of it is all the famous people go there. There's always a theme. They dress up and they raise a fair bit of money. Lauren Tomasi was there, and I think she's setting me a bit of a task. So I'll bring you in. Lauren, good evening.
3: Evening to you, John. I've been excited for this chat because it's not often that we talk about fashion, and I know you're a fashionista.
2: Oh, really? Okay. So the idea was the Costume Institute of the Metropolitan Museum of Art. Magnificent. I love the Metropolitan Museum of Art. So they were fundraising for there. So they were celebrating the theme of costume art, and you had to have fashion as art, did you? This was the theme.
3: Exactly right. So that's the dress code. Fashion is art. And I think that was where it all began, because obviously art is, very open to interpretation. And we certainly saw that. There were some very spectacular dresses, some very curious ones, a few draw joppers. I've got to say, Nicole Kidman looked absolutely stunning in her dazzling red sparkles and feathers. But I did want to talk to you about these two I want you to guess. So I'm going to describe the first one. And it's a bit of a statue look. You've probably seen it all.
2: I
3: your
2: can
3: listeners,
2: see the image of this fellow. It's one. A fellow. He's got grey hair.
3: Okay, so we're going with the older chap first. And this is a bit of a dress up. I think this one might take you by surprise. Any ideas on who this could be?
2: It actually does look familiar, but I can't get it. It looks really familiar, but I can't get it. I don't know.
3: I've got to say, this is a good one. This is Bad Bunny, who, of course, headlines the Super Bowl. Certainly not that age. Has dressed himself up as an older fellow, I guess ages of no consequence when it comes to fashion and art. Bad Bunny did a very good job. The other one you've got no chance
2: of. The exact opposite of what Bad Bunny would look like. And, of course, it's quite remarkable. The second one.
3: So the second one is inspired by an Italian artist, and it's the sculpture, the Veiled Vestal. Any ideas who would be dressed up as this statue? I've got to say, it looks absolutely nothing like the person, but this person is known for loving a dress-up. I'll give you one hint, John. They
2: Lady
3: once
2: Gaga,
3: went to a Halloween party dressed as a worm. No, but that's not a bad guess. It is Heidi Klum.
2: Oh, wow, okay. Can I ask you this?
3: Because dressed as a statue.
2: See, Heidi Klum's dressed as a statue, so she's got the white stuff all over her, so she looks like a statue. I'm just wondering, though, you make the impact as you go in, then you got to wear that for the rest of the night, do you? I mean,
3: how do you go to the loo? How do you
2: all
3: eat?
2: Of that.
3: I did wonder that when I looked at a few of these outfits that are just so extravagant. I mean, Beyonce turned up in this gorgeous dress that looked like a skeleton with this cape that just went on and on and on. I'm like, how do you sit down?
2: Yeah, I'm looking at some of these. Actually, I can see that one now. You should be allowed to just turn up in the gear and then get into a T-shirt and some shorts or something and enjoy yourself.
3: So, look, I've got to say, there were a couple of Aussies in there who weren't too worried. Hugh Jackman was very dapper in a suit. He didn't look like he was going to have too much trouble having a stroll around and sitting down for dinner.
2: Wow, okay. And it always wonders, I guess, when you look at when the cricket's on here and during the big test matches, and then you see people, we know the Richies, of course, they're famous, but people who dress up in that gear, and at the start of the test match, they look amazing, dressed up in this quite convoluted gear, some of them.
3: How do they look at the end of the night?
2: They're going to sit there all day like that. So, anyway.
3: I do wonder if Finding Clue might have melted by the end of the evening.
2: Yeah, and there was no controversy. It was all held and went, you know, because everything these days in America seems to have some controversy over someone who says something about Donald Trump or the other way around. Nothing like that. That's amazing.
3: You know what? A little bit of controversy, not too bad. I've got to say off the top there, Donald Trump was actually banned from the Met Gala by Anna Wintour. So no show of the president there. But the little bit of controversy was actually about one of the world's richest men, Jeff Bezos. He was named as one of the honorary co-chairs of this event. That ruffled a few feathers. There was a bit of a protest a couple of blocks away. Some called it the Amazon Prime Gala, a couple of celebs looking to perhaps boycott it, but look, fashion took front and centre, and it was pretty spectacular, John, for fashionistas like us even.
2: Exactly, and it's a bit of a break. I think everyone needs a break from some of the really, the confrontation and the nastiness, and it sounds like you managed to get an evening without much of that at all. Very good.
3: And it's nice to take it where we can, John.
2: All right, well, if I was you, I'd have a good night's sleep. Yankee Stadium, I think they're playing again tomorrow. That's what I'd be doing. You know, anyway, you'll have to go back and cover politics, Lauren, unfortunately.
3: Oh, we'll be back to it soon.
2: Thank you very much for that. Fantastic. Thank you. Lauren Tomasi from Nine's Bureau on the way they dress up at these things. I mean, everyone loves dressing up. Fancy dress is terrific. Except, the two things, when you dress up and you arrive and you think, oh, well, I'm going to do the rest of the night here dressed up in this gear. Or worse, when you turn up at the fancy dress event and everyone says, oh, I love your outfit, so I'm not in fancy dress. That's the worst thing, and that has happened on the odd occasion. 7 to 12 now.
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2: We are coming up to 4 minutes to 12 here on this Tuesday night. Just that spinal ease pillow, which we gave away a few moments ago, and Stephen from Sydney was the first person to call through to collect that spinal ease pillow. 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And you can find so many people that recommend it. So Stephen from Sydney's the winner. We'll have more of those as we go through the rest of the week as we count down toward Mother's Day. Thanks for all your feedback tonight. Don't forget our Instagram, which apparently we're really activating that, giving you some indications of what happens behind the scenes here. Thanks very much. So it's Stanley_radio, our Instagram page. Just go and have a look at that. You can see some amusing images of me, actually. What we did, we fed all of the news of the day into our little computer to generate a song to finish the night with. And of course, what else would we come up with but this one?

0: 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Phil O'Neill's next. Have a great Wednesday.
1: Calca Bait and Tackle is closing down. Everything must go now. 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
2: Hello, I'm Gabriel Hodson. The New South Wales police unit that gave a gun licence to one of the Bondi shooters was reportedly urged in writing 5 years ago to close a critical gap in the firearms licensing regime that could leave extremists unchecked. SMH The Age says that in December 2020, a psychologist and a gun club official met with the New South Wales Police Firearms Registry, saying too little was being done to encourage club members to spot and report any signs of extremism among fellow shooters. Experts are warning the newly released election year Victorian state budget risks worsening housing affordability and supply due to the government's continued reliance on taxing property. The $200 billion total state debt is creating real issues. Taxpayers will be handing over nearly $8 billion in land tax and $10 billion in stamp duty. Linda Allison from the Urban Development Institute of Australia says the record land tax take is not on.
3: Couldn't really come at a worse time. I mean, rental vacancies are at record lows, and we see landlords really being villainised when actually they are providing housing for people who are renting, people who might be lifelong renters, people who are looking to buy at some stage.
2: The award-winning author of books including Runt and Jasper Jones has pleaded guilty to multiple child exploitation charges. Craig Silvey has appeared in a Perth court where the 43-year-old has admitted to distributing and possessing child exploitation material. He remains on bail and will be sentenced at a later date. Singapore has introduced new guidelines to allow school bullies to be caned. Boys could face up to 3 strokes of the cane, depending on the gravity of the offence. Girls are exempt. Singapore's education minister says the cane will be a last resort with strict safeguards. James Cook University is calling for North Queenslanders with diabetes to join a study exploring the benefits of mindfulness-based stress reduction. Dr. Wendy Lee says the program focuses on reducing the psychological burden of managing diabetes daily.
4: We are looking for people over 18 with diagnosis of type 1 or type 2 diabetes and a rather stable mental status, then we welcome them to join the program.
2: Aussie Rose Byrne has been nominated for a Tony Award for her role in the Noel Coward comedy Fallen Angels. She's one of 5 women shortlisted for Best Performance by an Actress in a Leading Role. The winner will be announced on June 7. Finance and the Aussie dollar is buying 71.8 US cents.
1: Clark Rubber. All things pool, foam, rubber and commercial cleaning. 994RO. Your sport now.
2: The AFL's taking action to improve health and wellbeing standards after a review into the Elijah Holland situation. Carlton has been fined $75,000 for their handling of Holland's mental health episode against Collingwood in round 6. AFL Health and Football Operations boss Laura Kane says clubs will have to employ a full-time psychologist.
5: We will implement the appointment of full-time psychologists or the equivalent across our AFL and AFLW programs, with industry consultation in relation to that initiative commencing immediately.
2: The president of the governing body of Formula One Racing wants a return to big, noisy traditional engines, pushing for a change to the regulations before 2031. He says the body will need manufacturers' agreement to push for V8 engines ahead of the agreed 5-year schedule for the current cars. And that's the latest in news and in sport.
1: Community file for Harvey Norman Furniture and Bedding.
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9: A shower or two forecast for today. Could be up to 4 mils in some parts of Capricornia. Similar again for your Thursday. Rocky atop at 29 degrees today. Yeppoon getting to 26. Gladstone 28. Billawheel at 30.
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1: And yes, here we are, Wednesday. How was your day? Have you got any money left over after the latest interest rates and the hike? We'll talk about that a little bit later on. 131873 is the phone number. 0460 873 873 on the text. Overnights at 2gb.com. Give us a ring, though. It'd be great to have a chat with you. So today is day 67 of the Iran conflict. What's happened today that hasn't happened on the last 66? Well, probably not much, really. Iran says the standoff hasn't even started. Meanwhile, the Secretary of War, Donald Trump's war chief, Pete Hegseth, is threatening overwhelming firepower. So once again, it's just a bit of the old tit for tat, a little bit of the saber rattling, but no new real threats coming through that we haven't heard before. And I think it's probably about time they used a bit of poetic license, you know, and started throwing in some Dirty Harrys, like, you know, well, do you feel lucky, punk? Well, do you? Or maybe even a bit of Auntie Jack, you know. What are you going to do, Mr. Trump? I'm going to rip his bloody arms off. You know, we need a little bit of that business. But in the meantime, there's nothing new to report at this particular stage. Well, maybe that's not a bad thing. In the meantime, speaking about having nothing really new to report, China have been sitting on the sidelines of this particular global conflict. What are they up to? Because at the moment, they're playing the long game, according to the former CIA analyst John Nixon. He says they're watching the two global powers trade blows and they're sitting back. But what are they up to? Well, a little bit later on this morning, we'll catch up with an expert on China and also on the Middle East to see what he thinks going on. In the meantime, what else have I got going on in the world for you? Oh, still on the subject of Iran, the German Chancellor Friedrich Merz has now condemned Iran's attacks on the United Arab Emirates. And he said that Iran must stop holding the world hostage. And I can't help think that maybe the German Chancellor's response has a lot to do with the fact that he upset Donald Trump the other day by saying that Donald Trump and America didn't have an exit plan. And I think that's the thing about Donald Trump. You know, if you upset him, you know he's going to fire back with some kind of, invective. And it doesn't matter what it is. It's enough to make grown men shiver in their boots. So I reckon that's probably what's happening there. Well, today, I've got a full moon update for you. Sure do. I'll give that to you in just a second. Now, you probably know what's going on with the interest rates as well. I mentioned that. Is that causing you any pain at this particular stage? Here's the RBA Governor, Michelle Bullock, who I always think and confuse with Jackie Lambie. She's talking about rates.
2: To the extent that the government is demanding goods and services of the economy, so in the variety of ways that they do, whether it's direct expenditure or giving money to households to spend on goods and services in the private sector, that adds to demand.
1: Okay, I think we should do at some stage an overnight competition without a prize, because we don't have any prizes. I heard John Stanley gave away a pillow, the old Spinalese pillow. Crikey, the promotions department have dug into the budget for him. We could have a competition, Michelle Bullock or Jackie Lambie. How would you have gone with that? Who would you have picked here?
2: To the extent that the government is...
1: I mean, we know that's Michelle Bullock, but at the beginning, it could very well be Jackie Lambie. Anyway, still on the subject of the economy, Treasurer Jim Chalmers has said that Labor is looking to address intergenerational differences in next Tuesday's budget.
3: Inflation that we saw in the month of March was a story about higher petrol prices. Higher petrol prices are all about the war in the Middle East. I think any objective observer would conclude that. Now, when it comes to decisions taken in Washington, D.C. or indeed in Tehran, Australians are hostage to those decisions taken about the conduct of this war and the end of this war. I think that's self-evident.
1: Can you continue to blame the Iran war for the issue with the economy? I mean, how long can you continue to... It's been the perfect scapegoat. I'm going to talk about that a little bit later on this morning. I'll probably get Shane Oliver on the phone too from the AMP, Chief Economist, to talk about where we're at with these interest rates. By the way, Francis just reminded me that Nicholas would be happy when we talk about Jackie Lambie, because I think he found her to be a strong, athletic woman or something like that. The kind of terminology and the kind of Lothario speak that only he is capable of. On the subject of Jim Chalmers, here he is saying that Labor is looking to address... Oh, I mentioned the intergenerational issues, didn't I? What else did I want to mention? Okay. Yes, he wanted to talk about the Middle East.
3: Inflation that we saw in the month of March was a story about higher petrol prices. Higher petrol prices are all about the war in the Middle East. I think any objective observer would conclude that. Now, when it comes to decisions taken in Washington, D.C., or indeed in Tehran, Australians are hostage to those decisions taken about the conduct of this war and the end of this war. I think that's self-evident. From an economic point of view, from the point of view of a lot of Australians battling with these cost of living pressures, but my job is to manage the Australian economy, and the Australian economy is getting absolutely pummeled by this war in the Middle East, and Australians are paying the price for that.
1: I'm no economist and I'm no accountant. Although, in a dark room, I could be mistaken for David Koch, just a shorter and less attractive version of that. But I don't see how something that's only been going on for a couple of months could impact another country's economy so quickly. I mean, I could be wrong, 131-873, but for me, it just seems that continuing to blame the Iran conflict for issues with inflation and also impacts on budgets. Maybe impacts on budgets because that's still to come. But retrospectively for the last 2 months, I think, and again, as I said, I'm no expert, but I think it would take a little bit longer than that. Now, hundreds of people have attended that event that was supporting the phrase globalise the intifada. They got moved because they had to change the venue at the request of the Sydney Lord Mayor, Clover Moore, who was so late to make this decision too. I was listening to Ben Fordham yesterday morning on the drive home, and he was talking about this. He had some listeners on, and it just, failure to read the room by the Sydney Lord Mayor. It should never have got to the stage that it did by any stage of, planning. And, of course, the timing of this as well, with day two of the Royal Commission into anti-Semitism and social cohesion, this is such a big story tied into the Bondi event. To have the Globalise the Intifada event in a park or anywhere else at this particular time is disrespectful in anybody's language. Doesn't matter what you're protesting for. Doesn't matter what your particular beliefs are. In this particular case, you know, day two of an inquiry. Okay, you know, 200 people turned up as well. I mean, that's hardly groundbreaking, is it? They just wanted to chant the phrase, globalise the intifada and from the river to the sea. So this is what the event was advertised as. It was banned from taking place at a City of Sydney venue following a request from Ms. Moore, as I said, a bit late. However, sooner later than never. But why? Why not just leave it for the time being? Would another 2 weeks hurt? Or what about, hey, let's not do it at all? Haven't we got to that stage again where we talked about, well, hang on, protests in any shape or form have to go through a vetting system? Anna, how are you, Phil? Today's Bob Seger's birthday. Did you know that? Oh, I wanted to play Still the Same by Bob Seger. Was that last night? I think it was. In our music news, maybe that'll be a good occasion to do it tonight. By the way, Anna says John Stanley's giveaway, he gave away two Spinalese pillows. Crikey, he's really got a big budget going on. Hello, Barbara. Here's a news flash for you, Phil. Jimbo is not only an accountant or an economist. Well, in that case, I'm probably right in my, you know, thoughts of as to whether or not you can continue to blame the Iran conflict on the current financial situation. And Jackie said on the text, well, at least while they're blaming the war in Iran, they're not blaming the previous government. That is a very good point. Hey, the guy on the weekends gives away pillows and also the rats and mice repellent machines, says Gary. I'm getting into a bad area of prize envy right now. Is that right? We got nothing. Robin, I'll get to your one in just a sec too. And also, I got another couple that came in. Somebody wanted to mention, and this was Mick. Hello, Mick at Winston Hills. The overnight show's always dealt with the big issues. Don't know if you've discussed this one. City birds appear to be more afraid of women than men, and scientists have no idea why. European great tits, and that, I know why you put that in there, because you wanted to have a snigger that I would say that on the radio. Fortunately, I'm familiar with that species of bird and 36 other species on the continent. And these are afraid of women more than they are men. Why is that, Phil? I have no idea, but I'll have a look into that as well. Now, here's the other thing that we want to do. And please give me a ring on 131873. Have a chat about anything you want to talk about. Shall we get to what we talked about last week? The continuation of what's the punchline on this story. And I know you've been waiting for this, especially David Cannon Hill, with bated breath for him to get the texts in. So last week at this time, we had what's the punchline on the story that you can run a car now on bread? And this is something that scientists have found that they could do. They could run a car on bread, which they could use as fuel. We had 5 hours. 5 hours of texts from midnight till five when they eventually tapered off. But before that, we had everything from, gee, it's a tip-top car, to I took a photo of it. It was a bit grainy. So here is tonight's one, and I know you're excited. The future of driving is a car, to I took a photo of it. It was a bit grainy. So here is tonight's one, and I know you're excited. The future of driving is a

0: thing is going to be to satisfy users and their toilet needs on long journeys, all while camping, all while staying in the car. It's really practical. And I agree, actually, it's not a bad idea. How many times have you driven around the city and you thought, wow, you know, what am I going to do? Don't have to do that with this car. You just press the start-up toilet function, out it comes. You have a fan and an exhaust pipe as well, a rotating heating element, which will handle all the bits and pieces you don't want to talk about. This goes into a tank that someone inevitably has to empty by hand. Here are the punchlines I've come up with so far. And I just know that you're going to go crazy with this one. What's the punchline for a car that has a toilet in it?
1: I've got a couple.
0: And I've got the boom tish too. Well, it sounds like it's a poosh. Francis had one last week. It sounds like it's a lube mobile. I've got a couple more. I'm not going to blow the whole lot at once. But by all means, get involved, because I bet you've got some. I wonder if it's a poo undie. I didn't say they were any good. Maybe it's a Mercedes S-Benz. Eh? What have you got? And I know you've got a lot. And I know we're going to be here for hours on this. And anything else you want to talk about, 131-873 is the number. It'd be good to hear from you.
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2: 23 minutes past midnight. Well, loads of emails, loads of texts, but not that many calls. But please give me a ring too so we can discuss anything you want, including if you've got any punchlines. Well, here's a punchline that came in about the car that has a toilet in it, and this one came

0: came from Stephen, who said, and he's at Avoca Beach, he said, well, it sounds to me like that could be a poop coop. And Jackie said, it's a one or a two, it's up to you. Ray says, self-propelled portable potty. You should get to the bottom of this, says Paul. Car with a built-in toilet. Clearly it's a shitbox, says Stephen. Yeah, sounds like a bit of a crap car. It's one of my own there too. Other texts we've got. One thing we've learned about the federal government, that it is deny, deny, deny all responsibility, says Michael. The economy was deteriorating before the war and inflation was rising before the war. Even the impact of the war is also caused by the lack of self-sufficiency. Michael, that's right. You can't just keep blaming this war, this conflict in Iran on what's happening with the economy. And as I said, I'm not an economist or an accountant, but I do know if you type certain words into a calculator and hold it upside down and it says boobs. Sorry, I got sidetracked there. But I would have thought that 2 months into a conflict of this size, sure, it would have long-term effects, but not immediate effects. But I could be wrong. Maybe you know more about that than I do. What else have I got here on the text? And then I'll get to the phones as well. Another person on the phone, Lorraine, how are you? Says, how can the war be responsible for our inflation problem when New Zealand's inflation rate is 3.1%? Surely we're subject to similar challenges to those of our neighbours. And also, I'm led to believe, Lorraine, further to that, that China aren't having any issues at the moment. I could be wrong about that, but I'm led to believe they're certainly not having any issues with their gas, with their petrol, nor with their built-in toilets in cars either. Hello, Sam. Sam says, now birds are more afraid of women, and this goes back to that text we had from Mick, because women plaster enough makeup and beauty products on them to look like a giant bird of prey. Can I say this is Sam, the female, who's saying this, incidentally. The receptionist at my local gym should perch on roofs as an outstanding pigeon deterrent. Hello to that lady who works at the gym, if you're listening. That was Sam who said that. Speaking of gyms, Wayne says, I worked in a gym 8 months ago to lose weight. It hasn't worked yet, so I'm going back to the gym to find out why this week. Well, you're probably using the wrong machines at the gym. You're probably using these snack machine. Hello, Pam. I woke up last night to hear you ask what type of aftershave Lothario Nicholas wore and had a great laugh. I had a great laugh, by the way, last week with the banter with Nicholas, who sounded very pleased with himself. This coming from Pam, who incidentally, only a week ago, said, oh God, not Nicholas, please. And then he got on the air and he's hypnotized you with his Lothario listener whisper. Next thing you know, Pam can't get enough of him. Even Don last night as well. This is fast turning into his show. Hey, Jason says, you want to know something? I bet Tony McManus has got prizes on his show. Oh, don't get me started. You should see if you can get one of his regulars on, Nathan Kosh. He's a vet and a Qantas pilot. Well, it looks like he's doing very well in his own show. Maybe VW could become VC, says Ron in Westlakes. Sue says, Michelle Bullock says you can't blame everything on Iran. I'm going to get to the phones too. Wayne says, well, if the car's got a toilet in it, I hope it runs well. Finally, a rear seat power for AM/PM. You couldn't help yourself, David. You were waiting for this, weren't you? You started asking me about this a week ago.
1: How are you, my good friend? Look, I thought I'd ring it in just so because you want to.
0: Yes, of course. And because of all the people I know, after last week with the car that ran on bread, and I mentioned this, you've been texting me every night since going, when have we got the toilet in the car story?
1: Let's see if you do get through the whole evening on it. I hope you do. But my silly little one is, was the car a commode or not?
0: Commode or not? I gave you the drum roll, but I didn't understand it. Commode, you have to break it down. Commode.
1: Well, commode or Commodore, i.e. It's all in the spelling.
0: You've had a whole week to come up with something, David.
1: I know. I thought, but I thought, oh, well, I'll... I'll start low and let the other listeners build on it, you know?
0: Crikey. I mean, I could have even done better than that with one that just came in.
1: I know.
0: One's
1: I
0: come
1: know,
0: into my man. Head while we're talking. I wonder if you have to flush the engine. And you've had a week.
1: I mean, you could you know, things like you could be... Are you taking the...
0: Don't workshop it while you're on the air, David. You know, it's only going to end in tears for everybody in Cannon Hill.
1: Anyway, don't forget, it's not long before football's coming home, mate.
0: I'll wait and see. You know, speaking about crap, let's see how England do. All right, David, I'm sure I'll see more texts from you throughout the morning.
1: I'm looking forward to hearing all the pun...
0: Yeah.
1: Anyway,
0: the poo puns.
1: Anyway, have a good evening, mate. Have a good evening.
0: There he is, Dave. Ross, off to China on Saturday, staying there for 3 weeks. I'll let you know what's happening when I get back, because I'll be talking to a lot of people about business, and I'll ask how things are going there, says Ross. I'm not sure if there was a punchline in that, but I don't think there was. Yeah, see if you can have onesies or twosies in somebody's car, although make sure it's one of the ones that's actually got the toilet in there. Steve, no car should have a toilet. If it's on the driver's side, how do you balance toilet operation with driving? If it's on the passenger side, then I want to know who the driver is, and are they going to be okay with their passenger dropping things off right next to them? Everything about it. It's cringe. And who cleans it? And I'll have to sell the car afterwards, says Steve from Cabalaba, who obviously didn't see the humour or the great idea. It's in the back seat, Steve. You pull the seat out. It's got a fan in there as well. And everything like that. I know you're now dismissing the idea as stupid until one day when you're driving along there in Cabalaba and you can't find a rest stop and you'll go, oh, I should have listened to Phil. He had an idea. All right, 12:30, back with more of your calls after this.
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0: 26 to 1. 131 873, or on the text 0460 873 873. Hello, Lana. Would this car with the toilet be called the shitty shitty bang bang? Tony says the car with the toilet, the slogan would be a car where a bean is a bean but no pee is a relief. Hey, Sam, how are you this morning?
10: Oh, hello, Phil. How are you? Loving the show.
0: I love talking to you, Sam, but you know what? You've been such a regular caller of late that I figured that you probably need a song intro like, you know, regular callers have. Now, I've decided to pick one for you, but that shouldn't be my place to do that. Tell me what you think of the one I've picked for you, and if you don't like it, then we can change it to something else. Okay, well, I'll put you back on hold so you can hear it, but the song that I've got for you, and I'll come back to you at the end of it, the song I've got for you as your intro will be Susie Quattro, because I think this is good, and it's Can the Can. See what you think of this. What do you think? It's kind of like, you know, tough, rugged woman, wears leather, and of course you ride a motorbike, but also it's, I think it's a good song. Do you like it?
10: Footloose, in loving memory, of course.
0: What did you think it was?
10: Footloose.
0: Oh, because of your foot when you fell off the motorbike.
10: Yes, snapping Christmas hoof.
0: I mean, I can play Footloose, but the only thing is, it's one of my least favourite songs of all time.
10: Even better.
0: Well, okay then. As I was saying, it's nice to hear from you.
10: Always a pleasure. I was thinking about this... blaming Iran for everything that happens in our economy and soon the weather.
0: Yeah.
10: Now, when it comes to fiscal mechanisms, they take time. For example, when the interest rates change, they would generally, as a rule of thumb, take about 18 months to actually have any real effect to the consumer. What takes effect really quickly is speculation, so consumer confidence and people reacting. So the more you go around telling people that we should be worried about Iran changing our economy for the worse and driving up the cost of living, that is what is driving up our cost of living so quickly.
0: Yeah. But what's how long again before you actually get to see it kick in?
10: With speculation, it can be immediate.
0: Really? Okay. Because like I said, I have no idea about, you know, the economy, but I would have thought that these things don't kick in straight away.
10: Well, that's it. So actual mechanisms, so, you know, economic decisions that the Reserve Bank makes, they take months, like minimum 12 months to actually have any real impact. But when consumers drop everything, for example, we created our own short supply of petrol in the short term, that's speculation, that's consumer confidence, and the effect is immediate.
0: I believe you because you sound like you know what you're talking about. But for me, being pragmatic and also probably incorrect, if you talk about a petrol shortage, that would still take, and we know we had a petrol shortage, right? So that's an issue. So that takes up to 2 months at least to be able to kick in, at least, and still hasn't really kicked in. If you talk about a shortage of toilet paper, for example, that also has a period of attrition where eventually it kicks in. So I don't know whether or not, do you agree that Jim Chalmers is correct in saying that the current economic climate is as a result of the Iran situation? Or partly?
10: I'm wholeheartedly disagreeing. It could only be correct indirectly.
0: Right.
10: By telling people that the Iran war is causing all this economic havoc, that is what's causing the economic havoc, because people are freaking out.
0: Mm.
10: And
0: well, this goes back to the toilet paper thing then, doesn't it?
10: That's exactly what it is.
0: Yeah, right.
10: Yeah, it is the toilet paper all over again.
0: Yeah, but that's all well and good in theory, but practically, does it actually hold water, the argument for Jim Chalmers, saying, well, it's because of this illusion of the economy suffering really badly. He shouldn't be dealing with illusory facts. He should be dealing with actual facts.
10: not just that, so I do agree, but one step further, it is irresponsible to keep going around telling people how bad the Iran war is for our economy, because that is actually what is now damaging our economy. Not the Iran war, but telling people that the Iran war is damaging the economy, because that is what is affecting consumer confidence. It affects share prices because people drop their shares. It's what's affecting supply chains because people overpurchase and panic buy things. It's irresponsible management.
0: Mm.
10: He needs to tell people to calm their farms.
0: Yep.
10: And embrace the good old Aussie way of look after yourself, look after each other, and she'll be right.
0: But then again, you don't have an excuse for how badly things are going. And we've got past the stage now of blaming the previous government. I can see if you're a first-term government and you've been in power for 6 months, maybe a year, maybe a couple of years, you can blame this on the previous government. But you can't do that anymore this far down the track into a second term. So they really don't have anybody to blame but themselves, is the bottom line.
10: Oh, absolutely. And the problem is the truth will expose their own incompetence.
0: Mm, yeah, the truth won't set you free. Unless, of course, he told the truth, in which case it might. In case he got up there and went, look, I've really buggered this up. Crikey. Well, you all know I haven't got a clue what I'm doing. But, you know, I mean, I'm not an accountant and I don't really have any sort of, you know, expertise in this area. I was just walking down the corridor and somebody put a portfolio in my arms and I went, oh, okay, finance. Yeah, I guess I could have a go at that. Obviously, I'm not doing very good.
10: Well, they say the worst lies are the ones that you tell yourself. And someone like Jim Chalmers is getting up every morning, looking in the mirror and saying, I'm smart, handsome and brilliant at my job.
0: Never underestimate the power of denial.
10: Oh, it's incredible.
0: Do you not happy then with Can the Can? Something else?
10: Got to be something else.
0: Yeah, well, I don't want to play Footloose. Do you want me to play something that has something to do with a sore foot? I'm sure there is another song that could be...
10: We had Bob Seger's birthday, didn't we? What about, doesn't he do old-time rock and roll? I love that
0: song. I don't like that song either.
10: Oh,
0: I mean,
10: Well,
0: can't you pick something that I like as well? Because I have to play it.
10: But it's more satisfying if I have to know you're wincing at the same time.
0: That's not fair. I thought we were friends.
10: That's what friends do, though.
0: Do they? In that case, Jim Chalmers is on the right track.
10: Yeah.
0: Good on you, Sam. Hello, Phil. How are you, mate?
11: Yeah, not too bad. Getting back to these cars and things.
0: Yeah, of course.
11: What about a fartmobile that runs on methane gas and then there's a second income for dairy farmers?
0: Not a bad idea. But what would you call it, though? I know, as opposed to the Fiat, and this has just come to me. I can't believe how incredible I am.
11: Yeah.
0: Instead of the Fiat, it'd be the Fiat.
11: Fiat, yeah.
0: Hey?
11: Yes, exactly.
0: That's not bad, is it? Because I wasn't ready for that.
11: No. Well, see, you've got all these cows that keep ruining the environment.
0: Yeah.
11: So if there was some way you could catch it, we wouldn't need to worry about oil from over the other side of the world. We'd have enough hot air. Or you could even link it up to Canberra, for that matter.
0: You know what we could drive? Are you ready for this, Phil?
11: Yeah.
0: A Cowandai.
11: Yeah,
0: Cowandai.
11: There you go. Yeah, it'd certainly get you mooing, wouldn't it?
0: Hey, there you go. You know what that would be, though?
11: What?
0: A people mover. Hello, Ross, how are you at Wiseman's Ferry?
12: All right, mate. I'm the one that sent you the message about going to China.
0: Oh, yes. So you're going to China this week or next week?
12: No, Saturday,
0: Luke. Saturday, okay. So are you going to go and see if you can find one of these cars that may have the toilet in the back seat?
12: Oh, mate, some of the cars you see, they're amazing.
0: Mm. I mean, I don't necessarily want you to, you know, like Instagram or anything like that and prove that it's happened, but it's China, because, you know, I went to Japan. Mate. I was amazed at how technologically advanced Japan was. Is China a bit like that?
12: Yes, they just leave us behind. You look at their airports, they've got 8 lanes going in, 8 lanes going out. Their train stations, you know, they're just incredible.
0: Mm.
12: And just their roads. The first time I went over there in 2014, there was a road light. It was like Victoria Road, Parramatta Road. And it was really hard to cross.
0: Yeah.
12: And, 4 years later I went back, and they built a road on top of that road all the way right through the city. And it was for free. So it was like they built a road on top of Victoria Road, so there was no traffic lights.
0: How is it, Ross, that we're so technologically behind places like China and Japan?
12: And I've been on fast trains. It's just incredible. You can have a glass of water on the table and it doesn't even rattle. You know, it doesn't move, doesn't have a wave. And you do a 300 kilometre an hour.
0: Yeah, and because they run on magnets too, don't they?
12: No, the ones they're all on wheels.
0: Oh, okay, really? And no vibration.
12: And the fastest I got on one, I went from Shenyang to Dalian, which is like, it's a coastal place, Dalian. It's like their Gold Coast on the northern side of China. And it took, like, it was going from Sydney to the Gold Coast, and it took about an hour and a half. We were doing 350 kilometres an hour most of the way. You go on beside freeways and see Ferraris and fast cars. We just watch it for dead. You just go, mate, look at that. It's incredible.
0: You know, I'm always saying and harping on about how proud we should be of Australia, and I still feel that very much so. But sometimes I wonder, how have we been left behind with technology? When, again, you've got places like China, you've got places like Japan with your very fast train, you know, your train's running on magnets. We can't get a bloody fast train to go from Sydney to Newcastle unless, you know. And I know it's different because it's...
12: It's the metro.
0: Yeah, the metro is not bad. Don't get me wrong, there are parts of our technology, but it just seems like, how have we been left behind when this technology is available? And I mean, this is an innocent question.
12: Ignorance from governments.
0: Okay. Lack of imagination, maybe, Ross?
12: Well, mate, when they wanted to build trains and that, they looked at all these different systems. They should have went to China and looked straight away there because they've got all over, I think it's about 15,000 kilometres of fast rail there. And then you go to every city. They've got metro systems in every city. It's, you know, and they have the trams like we got this. Well, see, not many people catch the trams. You know, but... Because I go over there because I married a Chinese lady.
0: Yeah.
12: And I meet all her friends over there. One's in the military. He's a sergeant in the military. Another one's in the police force. Another one's a builder. He's a very successful builder. Then you've got other ones there. She's a principal of high school. I get to meet a lot of different people. Then my wife's brother, he's a taxi driver. So I'll find out about a lot of things that are going on over there when I go there.
0: You know, and you talk about the trains running on time. You know, when you talk about Japanese trains, they're even vending machines and things like this. I don't understand because we send these, you know, delegations of politicians over there to, you know, do trade talks and things like that. Yeah, it's bloody expensive. They could do it on Zoom, but no, they go over there. They bugger around. They bring all their mates along for the ride under the, you know, under the auspices of, well, you know, their helpers and assistants and what have you. But they don't come back and go, oh, let's have a meeting about this thing I saw where they've got this one particular bit of industry which isn't that expensive that'll make life so much easier for us in Australia. But we never hear about it.
12: The other thing amazing when I went there.
0: Yeah.
12: The first time I went there, I went on a tour to the northern sort of, where I go is in the northern part of China. It gets very cold, like minus 25 in winter.
0: Yeah.
12: And I've been to Harbin where they've had the ice carvings and everything. They cut the box out of the river and everything. But when I've been over there, like, all the city, most of the older homes, they pump hot water. They got power stations that run on coal. And then I went out for a drive out in the country, and I've seen these mountains and mountains and mountains of coal. It was all Australian coal.
0: Is that right?
12: It's all stacked. You know, I went just... And I also seen the empty cities. You know, all these high-rise buildings with no one there.
0: I mean, our standard of living in Australia is far superior to that of China, obviously, and also of Japan, because, you know, everybody's living in these tiny apartments, working ridiculous hours. But just in terms of, you know, the infrastructure, they're just so much further ahead than we are. And they have, you know, all of these things that, like you mentioned, you know, the technology, which, like Taiwan, for example, you know, how is it that they're able to, you know, make the world's finest supply of computer chips for such a tiny country? And that's why China wants to go in there, let's face it, and why America wants to defend them. But how are they able to do that? We can't even, you know, keep a refinery going.
12: mate, when I was building the freeway over there, I've seen them build the freeway. They had catering vans to feed the workers.
0: Yeah.
12: They'd drive and feed all the workers. Everyone was having off. They'd go back to work, you know. It's just incredible.
0: Ross, always good to talk to you, mate. Listen, if you get over to China, well, you're going over to China. If you do manage to see one of these cars with the toilet in it, get me. Don't get a photo of you there, you know, in the middle of it.
12: I was laughing about that. I've got those toilet seats to wash your bum.
0: Nothing wrong with that. You know, the surprise, of course.
12: They put that in the car.
0: Yeah.
12: And you hit the wiper washer instead. By accident, you hit the wrong button.
0: Yeah.
12: And you're getting your bum washed while you're going down the road trying to put the wipers on.
0: Good on you, Ross. Yeah, he makes a good point. In more ways than one.
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0: 8 to 1. Sorry, Robin, I did see your text. I didn't get to it, and I do apologise, and I wasn't ignoring it. We were talking about the anti-Semitism, globalise the intifada movement, the people. And she said, I know of three doctors who are Jewish and had to leave the country as their rooms at the local hospital in Penrith. There was terrible anti-Semitism language written on the doors. And I won't read the anti-Semitism messages you sent, if that's all right, Robin. But they told me they'd feel safer in Israel than Sydney, and our loss, because they are specialists in women's health. I do apologise, Robin. I did see that, but I was also a couple of other people's texts I didn't get to as well, which I shall do. Steve says, I bet that China doesn't have three tiers of government with all of their red and green tape and bureaucratic bungling that we have in Australia. They have built things and are using them while we're still trying to get them through the approval stage. And again, it's not a pile on Australia, because, you know, I don't want to do that. And also, we should feel very proud. But we should also ask the questions when it comes to why can't we actually get anything done? Getting back to the punchline for the car with the toilet, Keith said because of all the extra weight in the car, it will get bogged down at the lights. If the car was made in China, it would be a Peking. Dave, you're there. You're back, my friend. This needs to be rolled out for public transport because people will be busting for it. I think we could go. I don't think we'll go the full 6 hours with this, but I think we'll do okay. Wayne, I didn't know this. Since when was your intro Highway to Hell?
20: Well, you haven't done it yet. I was going to get it quite a while ago, but it hasn't happened.
0: Well, I didn't know that was it. Otherwise, I obviously would have gone, oh, Wayne's on the phone. He's driving, and his intro is Highway to Hell. And there it is. Well, now I know that, I'll put it in so that next time you ring, obviously, we're ready to go straight away.
20: Thank you. About the toilets, dual coaches obviously have got toilets in, or most of them do.
0: Yeah.
20: Years ago, I was driving an express service from Sydney to Brisbane, and it was just after the coach accident at Clybucker, and not long after that, they put a concrete barricade down the centre of the road. So it was thick and foggy. And there's these two like red reflectors in the shadow that appeared out of the fog. There was a big cow standing across the only northbound lane.
0: Oh, you're kidding me. Wow.
20: So I've jumped on the brakes and I heard this bit of commotion down the back of the coach and turned the aisle lights on, and there's a lady halfway down the aisle with a pair of her ankles. She'd been sitting on the toilet and hadn't locked the door.
0: Oh, no. That's one of my biggest fears when you get on the train sometimes. And, you know, especially in the UK, they have, you know, at least 12 feet between you and that door. And if you forget to lock that door, you're in no man's land. Did you want to quickly mention as well? Oh, actually, I think I got your story there. I'm going to have to get to the news, but I appreciate that. And I've got your intro now from now on, Wayne, okay?
20: Thank you.
0: Have a good morning. That's Wayne there. Yeah, I don't know if you've ever caught the train in the UK, but if you use the public restroom there and you don't lock the door, you are a long way away from it if somebody decides to accidentally walk in.
21: 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One chat, coffee or barbecue at a time. 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Come say g'day.
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0: Okay, ladies, get ready because Nicholas has rung up and who knows where we're going to go this morning with the Lothario. And more of your calls after the news. Let's get to that at 1 o'clock.
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5: Hello, I'm Gabrielle Hodson. There are fears Australia's ambitious inland rail from Melbourne to Brisbane is about to be dumped altogether. The final stages of the freight link from Parkes to an area near Brisbane have been shelved indefinitely after warnings that the cost of the entire 1700K line would blow out to well over $45 billion and take until at least 2036 to finish. The latest price tag is more than five times the cost estimate made by the Turnbull government almost a decade ago. 66 body bags have been laid out in front of federal parliament, symbolising the average number of Australians who die each day from tobacco-related illness. As a Senate inquiry examines the illegal tobacco market, Laura Hunter from the Australian Council on Smoking and Health says any cut to tobacco excise is wrong.
7: Those 66 deaths are entirely preventable and they're happening every day. Really clearly what we're trying to get across is that any solution to the illicit tobacco trade that doesn't reduce smoking rates and that doesn't reduce that 66 is an absolute failure.
5: The federal government says it's not to blame for the latest interest rate hike, arguing the Iran war is causing the problem. The Reserve Bank has raised the official cash rate by another 25 basis points to 4.35%. The measure will add about $100 a month on the average $700,000 mortgage. A giant squid is among the creatures discovered by scientists in an intense survey of WA's Ningaloo Coast. Researchers from Curtin University in Perth have detected 226 species. Dozens had never been recorded in WA waters before, including the sleeper shark, faceless cusk eel, and the slender snaggletooth shark. Victorians living with an incurable blood cancer will now have access to a breakthrough therapy in public hospitals for free. CAR T-cell therapy was previously only available as a trial or at overseas at huge cost. It's now being offered at the Alfred as well as the Peter MacCallum Cancer Centre. New South Wales, Queensland and WA hospitals will soon follow. Haematology Professor Andrew Spencer says it's a game changer.
26: It's a form of cellular therapy, which really is the ability to deliver highly targeted and highly effective treatment, even in patients who failed all conventional forms of therapy.
5: Aussie actor Rose Byrne will find out next month if she's won a Tony Award. The Sydney-born star has been nominated for the first time for Best Actress in a revival of Noel Coward's Fallen Angels. Byrne is the 17th woman ever to score Tony and Oscar acting nominations in the same year. Finance and the Aussie dollar's buying 71.8 US cents. The Dow Jones is up 278 points and the Nasdaq's up 200.
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5: Hamisode Tabaye Fadau is backing Dolphins teammate Selwyn Cobbo for a State of Origin recall. The Hammer is certain to feature for the Maroons after shining across centre, wing and fullback positions last season. But he says Cobbo should also be in the frame for Billy Slater's Queensland.
8: What he's done in the in his first couple of years and the talent he has, I think he's a special talent and I think he's only scratching the surface as well. I think he's ready for another call as well.
5: The AFL's handed Carlton a $75,000 fine payable to charity Headspace after a review into Elijah Holland's on-field mental health episode against Collingwood in round six. AFL boss Andrew Dillon says there was sufficient evidence that said he should have been removed. That's the latest in news and sport.
6: 4RO's Community File for Harvey Norman Furniture and Bedding.
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1: A shower or two forecast for today. Could be up to 4 mils in some parts of Capricornia. Similar again for your Thursday. Rocky, a top of 29 degrees today. Yeppoon getting to 26. Gladstone, 28. Billawheeler, 30.
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0: I'm just reading a text. Phil, things are getting a bit stale. Freshen it up. Oh, okay. Can't see exactly what part of it I had to freshen up, seeing as we are talking about, you know, fresh cars with in the back seat, which has given us a whole bunch of punchlines as well. By the way, I saw this on the news. This is something that's just breaking on CNN from the UAE, the air defences again responding to new missiles from Iran. That's something that's been ramping up in the last couple of days. And I think they had three drone attacks in Dubai yesterday. We'll let you know more about that throughout the morning. It is 7 minutes past one. This one that came in from V, how are you? I totally agree with Sam. Panicking. Panicking the people is a repeat of the loo paper, she says. Grubberment has used the same tactic with the petrol. So is there really a shortage, or did the prices fly up so charmers could raise more taxes? When the hordes are unsettled, it's easy to take control. Well, there you go, a bit of the old Orwell, 1984 on that one too. But yeah, I think we're certainly questioning, you know, whether or not there is actually a knock-on effect from the Iran conflict that can be blamed on Australia's financial situation at the moment. Like I said, I'm not an accountant or an economist, so I don't know, but it just doesn't seem to make any sense to me that something would happen that quickly. Hello, John. It seems to me the more I listen to the economic pronouncements of Goma Chalmers, the more it reminds me of the joke about the mechanic who couldn't repair somebody else's brakes, so he made the horn louder. I like that. It's a bit of the old distraction, isn't it? In the words of that great comedian Tommy Cooper. Not over here, look over here. It's not over there, have a look over here. A lot of people sending through some more punchlines as well for the Chinese car that has been invented, that's got a toilet in the back seat. In fact, I've got some really good ones here. Terry said, well, hang on, Phil, it sounds like it could be a Peugeot. And Sue said, maybe it's a Subaru. Tim said, it's a Shitsubishi. Bob said, is it a Lex Ars? Ian said, maybe it's an Aston Martin. And Jenny said, I think it's a shit run. Instead of a rental, maybe you could have a car toilet. If Nicholas was 16 years in 1979, Phil, are you and he the same age? I don't know. I've never really thought about if there's anything at all that we have in common. Morning, how old are you?
15: Good morning. I'm 62, I'm turning 63 this year.
0: We are the same age, although I'm probably slightly older than you. When do you turn 63?
15: In October.
0: I would never have picked you as a 63 from 63.
15: Oh, well, that's 1 year after the Cuban Missile Crisis.
0: No, hang on. I think the Cuban Missile Crisis, wasn't that also in 63? Or was that 64?
15: No, that was 62.
0: 62, right. Okay, sure.
15: Yeah. I think I was conceived shortly after the Cuban Missile Crisis, anyway.
0: That could be something we could tie into that.
15: Yeah. If you do the maths, I would have been conceived somewhere around January, I think.
0: Well, that's optimistic. So your parents were optimistic for the future, and you're a result of that. So that's good.
15: Yeah, that's a good way of looking at it. Look, I think your previous caller, Sam, stole my thunder there. I was just going to say that I know this is going to be super cynical and perhaps sacrilegious to think so, but I think there are members of the Labor Party that are praying, down on their knees in prayer and thanks to God for the crisis overseas, because now they can blame just about anything on that crisis.
0: But you're smarter than I am, so would it seem to you that this would actually be an immediate knock-on effect to the Australian economy 2 months into it? Because it doesn't make sense to me.
15: No, I'm in no way smarter than you are. I think you're far more intelligent than you let on to be.
0: But in that case, I've fooled myself then. But, I mean, you have an understanding.
15: I think you made a really interesting point there. How can it be that there is that immediate connection between what has happened overseas and the demise of our economy? You've got to look at things long term, and it's an easy scapegoat, if you like.
0: It's exactly what it is, isn't it? Yeah, scapegoat.
15: Anyway, look, another thing, just very quickly, for movie buffs, today on free-to-air on Gem, they played the great film Billy Liar, maybe in about 61 or 62, featuring a very young and deliciously looking Julie Christie.
0: You had to say deliciously, didn't you? That's how he gets you, folks. He's got these little subliminal words. Next thing you know, you're in love. Okay, and what was the premise of this? What was the plot?
15: Well, look, the thing is, it was just in the prior to Beatlemania hitting Britain. So it gives you a bit of a landscape vision of youth versus the establishment. That's one of the underlying themes there, and a kind of a writer dreamer that never really gets to where he wants to be.
0: Right.
15: But Julie Christie is a kind of idealistic lass who takes the initiative and lives on the spur of the moment. But the main male protagonist is a bit more conservative than he actually realizes, and in the end, it's a bit of a sad ending because he doesn't follow her on a trip that she's just spontaneously thought of taking on the train somewhere.
0: I wonder how much of the plot of this was borrowed for Sliding Doors.
15: Oh, I don't know anything about Sliding Doors.
0: Gwyneth Paltrow gets on the train, doesn't get on the train, whole life changes. Sounds something like it, especially with the train connection there too.
15: It could be, they may have borrowed indeed from the film. But it's a great film, and I think it may be repeated again this morning after 1:30. It's a great picture of Britain that was just on the verge of its cool Beatlemania period. It does feature rock and roll in the film itself, but it's just that whole. You get a sense of a society that's on the brink of really radical change, but it just hasn't come through, and that's at that stage, and that's reflected in the protagonist not continuing on the journey with the beautiful Julie Christie to escape to somewhere else.
0: Yeah, so the opportunity is missed, just like being on the beginning of that whole Beatlemania British invasion thing, which wasn't just music too. It was cinema.
15: It was the culture as well.
0: Yeah, I mean, you had Michael Caine, David Frost, all these guys. They were sort of up-and-coming hip dudes.
15: It's based on a play, so I haven't actually read the play, but I might look it up and read the play and see how faithful to the play the film is, but a great movie in any case.
0: What was, what was that Ian McHugh, because I was in a bookshop on the weekend, I went to Herzog, and I was looking for the Ian McEwan one that you told me, but I couldn't remember what it was. Was it Ian McEwan or was it Martin Amis?
15: Oh, Martin Amis, The Information.
0: The Information, okay. Because you know what I picked up, and you'd like this, I don't know if you've ever read it. Have you ever read Stoner by John Williams?
15: I've heard about it, but I've never read it, no.
0: Highly recommend it to you.
15: Yeah.
0: And this was, I think he died before this actually became a real classic. And it's quite a sad book about basically a sort of a non kind of person. When I say that, somebody who didn't leave an impact on the world. And that's a lot of the premise of the book is after he died, what impact did his life have on the world? And it's really interesting, very sad. I think you'd like it.
15: Yeah, I will certainly look it up. Williams, is it?
0: John Williams, and the book is called Stoner. Let me know what you think. And also, you were talking about music and everything like that too a moment ago. I know that John Stanley spoke to Ralph McTell last night. I'm also going to have him on the show this Friday morning for Behind the Song. Are you familiar with Streets of London?
15: Yes, I know about the song, but I don't know a lot about his other pieces of work.
0: But he's had a really interesting life and career. Went hitchhiking with Mick Jagger, played cards in Tokyo or somewhere with Tom Waits. But the whole song about, the streets of London is such an amazing song. And also I said to him in the pre-record we had yesterday, I said, for me, this song sounds like an oil painting with words. It's just, it's such a visual song, and it's a terrific song too.
15: Yeah, it does conjure up very intense images in your mind. So, and it's interesting, I think I caught the tail end of John Stanley's conversation with him, and he was, John was asking him whether he got, he was tired, sick and tired of this, having to perform the song live. And it's quite interesting the response that he gave. He was saying that it was essentially the benchmark and the foundation stone upon which his subsequent fame was established, and he was very he had then therefore had to be very respectful of the song, in that people were expecting, you know, a rendition that did it justice rather than just going through the motions. It was quite interesting what he was saying.
0: Well, because the fans want that.
15: It's a totally different approach, say, to an artist like Bob Dylan, because he manages to mesmerize his audience, even though he almost totally changes some songs when he performs them live in concert. It's a kind of, Bob Dylan's songs go through a kind of metamorphosis depending on his mood and what he wants to add or subtract from the songs when he performs live, which makes him a very dynamic.

0: Both of those scenarios point towards underlying tragedy of life, in a sense.
1: A bit like that book I'm reading that I've recommended. Very quickly, you mentioned, Nicholas, you found that Jackie Lambie was a bit all right. I think he actually was more eloquent than that, Kim. I think he said she was a strong athletic woman, or words to that effect. I'm interested to know what he thinks of Michelle Bullock.
0: Michelle Bullock? Michelle Bullock? Is she an actress?
1: No. The politician. The one that sounds like Jackie Lambie.
0: Oh.
1: Because I played her before she was talking, and I thought, well, I'll tell you who'd like that, and that would be...
0: Yes, well...
1: Because she sounds... Here we go. She sounds a bit like...
2: To the extent that the government is demanding goods and services of the economy, so in the variety of ways...
1: I find it hard to tell the difference between her and Jackie Lambie, and you're attracted to, you know... Jackie Lambie.
0: Well, so. Look, there are similarities there, but Jackie Lambie, in her softer moments, has a her voice seems to have an undertone of seeping sensuality, if you like.
1: God, here he goes. This is how you do it. Louisa just said, "Who is Nicholas? He's a knowledgeable, frequent caller. He's got you, Louisa, and he does it. And now we've figured out how he does it. He throws in all this, you know, flowery prose, and the next thing you know, you're like, ooh." He's a bit all right.
0: Well, that could be part of it, but...
1: Well, don't give away your secrets, because, you know, you'll have to write a book one day called The Nicholas Path.
0: One day I may meet up or actually talk to Ms. McSween.
1: Hey, that's it. No, I'm going to have to cut you off now. No, I'm sorry. I told you, leave my radio girlfriend's name out of your mouth. Seriously, Nicholas, you have been warned now.
3: The fun is back this weekend.
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3: So is the banter and all the NRL action.
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1: 1:25, hey, Joe at Tempe. No, I wasn't being serious with Nicholas. I was just doing the Will Smith at the Oscars, but without the slap. No, of course not. I love all my listeners, you know that. But we were just having a bit of fun. Although maybe I was a bit too not fun enough. Thank you. I don't know what you're giving me here, but thank you, Francis. Francis comes in and just hands me notes, you know, because I'm just an important person like that. By the way, Francis, Wayne wants you to get Sam Pang on, if you can, as a peeping Tom. And could you also get Michelle Obama on for us as well, because I see that she's in town. That shouldn't be too hard. I'm in trouble with Kim. Aren't I?
2: Kim!
3: Hi!
1: I just said,
3: hi, Phil.
1: I said, I can tell, yeah, you've got the tone. I could tell I'm in trouble with you and tell everybody what I did wrong because France has passed on the information.
3: Oh, don't. No, I'm trying. I don't want to lose my train of thought.
1: Okay.
3: Phil.
1: You said
3: an hour ago.
1: I know, and you said I've been on hold. I've been trying to get through. I want to get on the air, and that's cool. But you're reading texts, and then I said to Francis, "But people who send texts also probably can't ring, and I should read the texts." And then Francis said, "Well, Kim is not happy."
3: Well, you know what? I'd like to send a text, but I don't know. I know how to send a text, but when it comes to putting in 131873, the phone number, and I try to add a mobile, like a text number, to send it. It won't accept it.
1: But I would much rather talk on the phone anyway. But, you know, I got told off. I got told off by Francis, and also, of course, I got told off by you as well via Francis.
3: Yeah, it's just that I loved your introduction about the cost of inflation and how Jim the Snake Charmer is, you know, trying to blame what's happening overseas and the fuel crisis on inflation here. Now, I heard today, and I was wondering who I was listening to on the radio this afternoon, I thought, gee, he talks a lot of intelligence. It was actually Angus Taylor.
1: Yeah, he's good. I like him.
3: Yeah, I did know it was him. So I was listening hard, and at the end, Shane, who's on 4BC, said, "Thank you, Angus Taylor." Well, Angus Taylor pointed out this is the 14th rate rise under Labor, and this is the third one just this year, and that for the average people with a mortgage, which includes my youngest daughter, for the people with the average loan they've borrowed, it increases your repayments, hold on to your hat, by $29,000 a year.
1: Wow. And how old's your daughter? Your youngest one?
3: 30. Oh, she'll be 38 this year.
1: Right, okay. You don't sound old enough to have a young daughter at 38. Crikey, I don't believe that. So how is she going in terms of this then? How much of an impact has this made?
3: Well, her husband has to work two jobs and she also works a full-time job and there's three children involved. So, very difficult for a lot of people. But, you know, 29, I've never asked how much they actually borrowed, but I think he was talking about a mortgage possibly around, I don't know, because he was probably talking more Sydney, Melbourne. You know, he didn't actually say the figure, but he said the average loan that people have for their mortgage has gone up with 14 rate increases to $29,000 a year. He also pointed out that when Liberals were in power, there was one interest rise, which is true. He also went on to say, which I totally believe, when Jim Chalmers wants to blame inflation on the overseas oil crisis, that no, it's blamed on the government that is not cutting back, that has over $50 billion going out in NDIS. A lot of it is fraud. A lot of it is ripping off the taxpayer, the government. And they're not there, A, either can't do anything about it, or B, won't even bother trying. Are they scared of losing votes or something?
1: Well, that'd be the main thing, I think, that they're worried about. Yeah. But, you know, it's you mentioned...
3: Surely they're not that incompetent. They're not that incompetent. They can't fix it.
1: Well, I don't know. Maybe they are. Maybe that's the answer. Maybe the simplest Occam's razor, the simplest answer is probably the correct one. But it's interesting because you mentioned about the NDIS, and I spoke to a gentleman yesterday about where Australia's economy is going, and I said that a lot of the government departments are blaming the NDIS, but I think that the NDIS has just become a popular scapegoat for a lot of excuses too.
3: Yeah, very possible.
1: I mean, I could be wrong. You know, again, I'm no accountant, but it always seems to me that they go, "Oh, the NDIS is just costing us a fortune." And I think, well, you keep going back to the NDIS, but there surely are other issues in government departments that also are to take the blame rather than just going to that one.
3: Well, Phil, I did hear that it's actually, I don't know if they said it's the highest or second highest output of billions as opposed to the hospitals around Australia.
1: Mm.
3: So it's running a close first or second to the cost of running hospitals throughout the whole of Australia.
1: Yeah.
3: The money that is given to hospitals. Bill Shorten, when he was in, he was going to fix it.
1: Mm.
3: We all know what happened there. No, he was in charge of fixing the problem. I mean, is it just all BS they come out with to satisfy the peasants?
1: I think so. And, you know, the thing is, you can't BS a BSer. And we've already seen through all of this. We're not stupid. You know, we understand because we've used the BS ourselves to get ourselves through our lives. But I wonder, you know, who the most transparent government has been, because it's certainly not this one. I mean, they have excuses for everything, as you know, and it's always somebody else's fault rather than their fault. Mm. And I wonder if we've ever had a government that's been really, truly transparent, because you can't be truly transparent when you're in power, because, you know, it's basically be like saying we're doing a lousy job, which they are.
3: Well, that's why Jim Chalmers says, oh, you know, the inflation is caused by the fuel crisis.
1: But we're not idiots. This is the thing. We're not idiots. A man to stand up there and go, or a woman to stand up there, politician, and go, this is the reason why. And we sit there and we're supposed to swallow this. And we're not stupid.
3: Yeah, and it's latest, thank you, but there's a lot of people that are, because they obviously continue to vote for the Labor Party.
1: And why then is that? Because they can't be. Not everybody can have the wool pulled over their eyes so much.
3: Well, I think imported votes is, let's start with that.
1: Right. But I wonder what the percentage of that is. I mean, surely not enough to keep you in or get you in power.
3: Sometimes there's a fine line between who got in and who didn't get in, and the independents that don't turn out so independent that pass their votes on to, you know, we know who.
1: Because this is why I think everybody's calling, and the seat of Farah this weekend will be a good example again for One Nation, who did very well in South Australia. So I don't think it's any longer can be considered as a protest vote. But the reason why, and they can't figure out, the other parties, what it is about Pauline Hanson that really has, you know, united Australia. And the message is, her message is quite simple, really. She's just saying what she thinks, without any filter, and that's what's resonating at the moment.
3: Exactly. Yeah, I agree with that. There was also an economist that came on after Angus Taylor finished saying what he had to say, and it was really interesting what he did have to say, and I totally forget now what he said.
1: Mm.
3: And that was something I was going to say over an hour ago, and unfortunately...
1: Well, that's my fault.
3: It is totally your fault.
1: And next time you come up on the phone, even if I'm in the middle of a phone conversation with Donald Trump, I'll go, I'm sorry, Mr. President, but Kim's on the phone and I'm going to have to go. And he'll go, well, if Kim's on the phone, that's absolutely right. That's, I can't do.
3: Thanks, Thanks for that, Phil. But
1: no, you're welcome.
3: Listen, can you do a bit of detective work? Because a couple of times in the last week, I was listening to Gary Hargraves late in the afternoon, and apparently he got a phone call from Trump. He got a phone praising him. He got a phone call from Taylor Swift saying, "And I love your hokey pokey segment." And it really sounded like them. I mean, are they phoning out? Can you look into that?
1: I can ask, yeah. I mean, I don't know what good producers do because, as you know, I've got Francis. So, I mean...
3: It's hard to believe, but it sounded like them. It sounded like Trump today too.
1: Wow.
3: Congratulating Gary Hargraves.
1: Well, I like that. I mean, if you can pull it off, by all means do it. But yeah, it sounds a little bit suspicious to me. Yes, you know what?
3: Do a bit of detective work.
1: I will. I'll get onto that. I'll ring him up and I'll go, "Gary, you don't know me, but who do you bloody think you are?" Do you know, I can't do Donald Trump, and I feel I'm the only person in the world that cannot do a Donald Trump impersonation. Yes. And it ills me. Because,
3: that'd be hard.
1: Well, everybody seems to be able to do it. And I thought, you know, with my incredible skills of, you know, impersonating people's voices, but I cannot get that down at all. It's just something about, I can't do his stupid dance. I don't know how to do that. And it looks as simple as anything, but I have a go at it and it just doesn't look right.
3: I wouldn't even attempt to do his dance.
1: That's a difficult dance. You know, people take the Mickey. There's some. It's like, Julia from Seinfeld when she did the dance in that episode. It's very much like that.
3: Yeah, she did a good dance.
1: All right. Maybe somebody can do a good Donald Trump and ring me up.
3: Yeah, but Phil, these accents weren't put on. They sounded legit from Taylor Swift. And saying to Gary Hargraves, "And by the way, I love your hokey pokey segment." And then Donald Trump praising about something else. So, do a bit of detective work.
1: I will. I'll do it because I won't leave it to Francis because he can't even get Vince Sorrenti. All right, when I speak to you next, you'll be the first person through. Beverly, by the way.
3: Thank you, Phil.
1: Beverly says
3: thank you very much.
1: Beverly just said on the text, it's AI, she thinks.
3: Oh, does she?
1: Yeah.
3: Yeah, well, I wondered about that too, but it really sounded too much like both of them. That's why I'm putting it in your hands now.
1: I'll see if I can get an AI one for Donald Trump and I'll pretend he's rung me.
3: Get the truth.
1: All right.
3: Get the truth.
1: Have a good day, Kim.
3: Oh, you too. Thank you, Phil.
1: All right. You're welcome. 131873 is the number. It's 23 to 2. Should talk about footy tips after this.
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7: Coming up to 19 minutes to 2. Let me get to a couple of texts. And I like to read the texts as well. And I'm not having a go, Kim, don't worry. But I like to read the texts because some people can't ring and you've made the effort to send me a text. And that feels only fair, right? It's like when you send a text to someone and it goes red on their phone because they haven't turned off that activating feature. So you know they've read it, but then they don't reply. Or worse, you see the little dots going and you think, oh, they're replying, and then they don't. Sue says, Phil, Labour are going after the millennium voters, and a lot of the migrants Labour have brought in vote Labour. So under Rudd, there were three interest rate rises, Gillard 3, Abbott 0, Turnbull 0, and also Albo to date 15, said Sue. And she also said to say, I forgot Morrison, who had one. Alan says the reason for people voting for Albo is over 55% of voters depend on the government for their job, pension or business contracts. Thanks, Alan. This from Keith. By the way, Phil, if you're feeling peckish, Mick Mac mentioned on his show that somebody had left a packet of assorted creams in the fridge. Is this the honey trap, though? Is that what he's trying to do? Is he in cahoots with Maynard and between the two of them? Because Clinton Maynard knows I've got my hand in his jelly jar, his jelly bean jar. Maybe. I think it's a trap, a honey trap. I ain't falling for that compromat. Michael says, I don't think Siv will be entering into the car toilet conversation after hanging up on you even quicker than usual last night after the department store farting conversation. He did go in a hurry, but then again, that's his calling card. Also, Phil, with the young voters, they get the wool pulled over their eyes. They believe Albo will be able to get them into housing, etc. Yeah, but like I said, you can fool some of the people some of the time. Susanna said, you and Nicholas are deliciously entertaining. I always think Nicholas has so much more to say, but he gets carried away with so many thoughts as well, says Susanna, who has also drunk the Nicholas Kool-Aid. He's got you. Once he gets you, well, then he's going to... He's going to get you every time. Okay, Donald Trump is taking some questions on the from the Oval Office in Iran. This is on CNN. Let's have a quick listen, then we'll get your footy tips.
8: I tell them not to. Don't forget, they killed 42,000 people last month, 42,000 unarmed protesters, and had no guns. So they had a 250,000 people crowd, and they had snipers. They had like four or five snipers in buildings up high. and you're standing there and all of a sudden the guy on your left goes down, then somebody, that's what happened with a woman protest. They had 200,000 women protesting a year ago, and everyone thought that was the end of Iran. And then all of a sudden, a woman dropped dead with a bullet right there. Always
7: right. Donald Trump talking at the White House there, and I'll let you know what the highlights of that are. Again, I still cannot do a Donald Trump impersonation, and that really pains me. Let me get to more of your texts in just a sec. A couple of people want to talk about the NDIS money as well. Let's get our footy tipping for the weekend from the man with the plan. How are you, mate?
1: Good, thanks. So yourself, mate?
7: Good. Michael's footy tipping, 7 out of 8 last week. We've gone from 14th to 5th in how many weeks?
1: 3 weeks.
7: Look at you. All right, let's see what we've got. Suncorp Stadium, Thursday. Dolphins, Bulldogs.
1: Bulldogs are in a heap of a mess. Dolphins.
7: Dolphins to take this one out by a fin. Okay, what about Friday? This one's in Gosford, Roosters and Titans.
1: Roosters by plenty.
7: Right, okay. Roosters, you sound confident. Look at you, you're back. You've got, you're suave. Just like, you know, you've kind of got a little bit of the necklace about you, but without the creepy bits. From Townsville, Cowboys are at home. They're playing the Eels.
1: Cowboys 6 and 7 wins, so they should win that easy.
7: Yeah, look at you go here. Okay, let's go to Wollongong, Dragons and Knights. That's on Saturday.
1: Knights, another big win there.
7: Okay. What about with Accor Stadium, also Saturday, Rabbitohs, Sharks?
1: Oh, this is a 50-50 game. I'm going to go Rabbitohs.
7: Okay. Now, this is going to be tough. And Michelle, who's probably listening, may agree with you here. If you go to Brookvale and you're going to pick the Sea Eagles over the Broncos, although your team.
1: We've got 14. We've got 14 players out due to their injuries and suspensions. This is a tough one.
7: So who are you going to take?
1: Who do you reckon?
7: I would say Sea Eagles, but I mean, you're the expert. And they are at home.
1: Yeah, we'll go to the Eagles, I could be you.
7: Right, okay. Well, if it's wrong, I'm going to blame you anyway. Okay.
1: Yeah, okay.
7: Sunday at Amy Park in Melbourne. Storm are at home to the Tigers.
1: Oh, Storm have lost 7 in a row. Hughes is back on a Sunday afternoon. I'm going Storm.
7: Storm. Okay, right. And one more for us here, because you know the Warriors have got a bye. And this would be Sunday, GIO Stadium in Canberra. The Raiders are at home to Panthers. Ooh, that's a tough one.
1: Oh, yeah, Panthers by 6,
7: yeah. Yeah, I mean, they've got the home advantage, and it is very cold at the moment in Canberra.
1: Yeah, we got Magic around next week, so that's going to be good.
7: Right, okay. Got this. Dolphins, Roosters, Cowboys, Knights, Rabbitohs, Sea Eagles, Storm and Panthers.
1: Sounds good to me.
7: All right, sounds good to me too, my friend. You're on fire. Let's have a chat next week.
1: Too easy, Phil. Mate, talk soon, mate.
7: Thank you, buddy. Robin sent back her text as well. I was at the doctor today, who's an Iranian. Her sister is a doctor at the local hospital, and she can't speak to her parents in Iran because no phones, no contact. The regime is monitoring everything the people do. 4 hours electricity, 4 hours water. She's not spoken to her parents in 11 months, and they are elderly, and every day they're killing people, 45,000 so far. Donald Trump is the only one in the world trying to get rid of the regime because they love him, says Robin. So there you go, Robin. I can't get to all of the texts because sometimes if you send multiple ones, you know, I get to other ones that I didn't mention. However, on the subject of Donald Trump, again, hardest. You would think it would be really easy to do your Donald Trump impersonation, but...
8: A short time ago, we were a dead country. Now we're the hottest country anywhere in the world. Congratulations.
7: A few years ago... That's not even close, is it? Nah, it's rubbish.
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5: 9 to 2. Hey, Kim, hope you're still there. You're going to love this. This is what Francis just did for us using AI. So this might go back to that topic that you were talking about. How does Gary do it in Brisbane? Well, this is especially for you, Kim. Here we go.
6: We love Kim. She is a great caller.
5: That's fantastic. So he's used a bit of AI. There you go. That's how it's done then. That's good, isn't it? Freaky, because, you know, Donald Trump could ring anybody in the world. I want to make sure this is the right Donald Trump. There you go.
6: We love Kim. She is a great caller.
5: Wow. Well done. That's good, Francis. I think I can do Obama. Yes, we can do it. See, that's not bad. You've asked us to. No, that was. I don't know what's happened to my accents, but they're terrible. Michelle's tipped all the, Michael's rather tipped all the favourites is coming round, so I'm going to call it out now. At least one or two of the footy tips will be wrong because there's always at least one underdog that ends up winning. Let's see if I'm right on Tuesday morning when you're back on. Oh, Roger, you stick in the mud. You know what? Give him the opportunity to at least have a good week because he's done well this week. And also David said, Phil, I can explain the NDIS to you. Well, please give me a ring. In fact, on the subject of which, Jane, good morning.
7: We'll turn
5: that guy in the background down because I can't stand that guy's show.
7: Give me a ring. In fact, on the subject of which, Jane, good morning. Turn that guy in the background down because I can't stand that guy's show.
8: Give me a ring. In fact, on the subject of which, Jane, good morning.
5: I'm repeating myself.
7: Turn that guy in the background down because I can't stand that guy's show. Give me a ring. In fact,
5: I could talk over myself and then I would be going into something like the Twilight Zone, this, isn't it? And I could talk over the top of myself again. Wow. I feel like that was a little bit like a hologram of me looking into an enigma or vice versa. Jane, yeah, turn your radio down and then I can speak to you. But at the moment, you know, that was crikey. Well, I think we just went into the Twilight Zone. Should we try again? See how we are? Kim! Kim! She's going to wait for me on the radio to speak. Then she's going to hear in delay. Then she's going to reply. Oh, and then it's going to really confuse her. All right, but yeah, Kim, hopefully we can tell you that you can turn down your radio and then we can tell you what, we can talk about the NDIS. And also, incidentally, David, who sent me a text too and said, I want to talk about the NDIS as well. I can explain that as well. I know it's Jane. Did you tell her, Francis, to tell her, turn her radio down so that I may be able to speak with her? Shall we try? Oh, he didn't think of that. Francis didn't think of telling her to turn the radio down beforehand. He's just going, it's Jane, not Kim. I know. All right, let's see how we go this time. No, she's gone now. You know, we could advertise for a producer, Francis. I'm sure we'd find one cheaper. All right, coming up this morning, too many satellites around the planet. What are we going to do about that? It's a story that's raised its head. I'll speak to Gregory Ratzig about that a little bit later on. And also, as you know, it's Wednesday morning, so the good professor, David Flint, will join us. And he's got a great new article in The Spectator. I want to talk to him about that. But he also wants to shoot the shoot about some other things going on with politics at the moment. And on the subject of politics at the moment, Jill Shepherd's going to be on the phone later. She's going to talk about Australia's election future. We've got the Farah seat coming up. Is this going to be again another protest vote for One Nation, or are we in fact past that particular stage where a vote for One Nation is still deemed to be a protest vote? We'll talk about that. Shane Oliver later on as well. He's the chief economist from the AMP. What are the ramifications of the latest interest rate hike, and how is that going to affect people? And also, a really interesting chat I had with a lady from Swinburne University of Technology about whether or not surrogates should be paid for carrying other people's babies. And there are quite a lot of rules, and it does get into a bit of a legal area as well. But I want to ask, if you had a close friend who said to you, could you be part of the process? You know, we can't get pregnant. Could you be a surrogate, or could you be a sperm donor? What would you do if you were in a situation like that? Obviously, you wouldn't go straight into it, but, so to speak. But would you want to think about it? Because it's a tough one to do, isn't it? It's a tough one to ask. We'll get to that later. Let's get the news update next.
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5: We've been talking about this morning. Why is Australia's debt so high? And, you know, should we use the old Chalmers thing of the snake Chalmers thing of, oh, well, it's the Iran war, or is there more to it? I'm going to speak to Professor Richard Holden about that.
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1: Good morning, I'm Gabriel Hodson. Homeowners are facing their third interest rate rise this year, adding about $100 a month to the average $700,000 mortgage. The Reserve Bank has raised the official cash rate by 25 basis points and now sits at 4.35%, effectively wiping out last year's rate relief. The RBA says inflation remains a problem as the result of the Iran war. The Federal Treasurer claims next week's budget will help address that. A guilty plea from an award-winning children's author. Chelsea Bowden is in Perth.
22: Appearing in a Perth court on Tuesday, Craig Silvey pleaded guilty to two charges of possessing and distributing child exploitation material. However, prosecutors dropped two other charges, a second count of possession and one of producing child exploitation material. The 43-year-old was first charged in January when police raided his Perth home and seized his devices. Mr. Silvey remains on bail and will return to court in July ahead of being sentenced. Chelsea Bowden reporting.
1: Loved ones lost to family violence will be remembered at a candlelight vigil at Parliament House, Melbourne. Suzanne Painter from Safe Steps says it starts from 6 tonight at the Family Violence Memorial Garden in St Andrew's Place.
23: The vigil is a tribute to those who have lost their lives, and it's a gathering to show support for victim survivors and their families. It really is a privilege to hear from victim survivors who are bravely sharing their stories in the hope that it will help others.
1: The bioenergy industry wants to turn Australian organic waste into a mainstream fuel source to end our reliance on foreign oil. Ash Saladini from the Australian Sugar Manufacturers says a set minimum target would help the industry create more ethanol and biodiesel.
24: We actually make 400 million litres of what can be fuel-grade ethanol, and all you need is then to mix it into with the petrol at the refinery. So we're currently doing it through the E10 that you see at your bowser. But what we're now suggesting is that we actually need a minimum mandate to actually make sure we use that 400 million litres.
1: Claims Victorian housing affordability has been hit in the newly released election year state budget. Linda Allison from the Urban Development Institute of Australia says investors are now looking outside Victoria.
25: The amount of tax being collected from property as a percentage of overall tax take just keeps climbing. And it's a huge issue for property owners now, but it's also a real issue for people who want to try and get onto the property ladder, you know, in the next few years.
1: And Rose Byrne has been nominated for her first Tony Award. The Sydney-born Fallen Angel star has been selected for Best Performance by an Actress in a Leading Role. Finance and the Aussie dollar's buying 71.9 US cents. The Dow Jones is up 240 points and the Nasdaq's up 249.
0: Grace Mears Shopping World. It's for you and me 7 days a week. 994RO. Your sport now.
1: NRL and Latrell Mitchell says he's a more mature person after the Rabbitohs star finally ended his self-imposed 18-month media ban. The 28-year-old hasn't spoken to journalists since being suspended over a white powder scandal.
26: This is my family. I've got to be the leader there and turn myself into, I guess, a role model for my kids. And yeah, just for me, it's just all about giving back to them and showing them that, you know, it is what it is sometimes, and you just got to keep doing what you need to do and you know, not kick stones.
1: And officials from new NRL team, the PNG Chiefs, have toured construction of the apartments and private island resort where they'll live and work in Port Moresby. That's the latest in news and sport.
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9: A shower or two forecast for today. Could be up to 4 mils in some parts of Capricornia. Similar again for your Thursday. Rocky, a top of 29 degrees today. Yeppoon getting to 26. Gladstone 28. Billawheeler 30.
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5: Here we are. It is Wednesday morning at 7 minutes past two. Hello, Stephen at Avoca Beach. He said on the email, Phil, that song Streets of London by Ralph McTell. Such a sad but profound song about the real life of everybody that struggles in life. You're so right. As I mentioned before, I had a really good chat with him yesterday. I saw that John Stanky Stanley had a chat with him last night as well, Ralph McTell. But I got to the bottom of what that song was all about, and that will be part of our segment for this coming Friday morning, Behind the Song with Ralph McTell, Streets of London. So thanks for that. Also, thanks, Stephen. Also coming up this Friday morning, we've got Tim Finn as our guest for Peeping Tom. Although, again, some people have said, do you really want to use the name Peeping Tom because of its voyeuristic nature? And I thought, well, if you're talking about voyeuristic nature, we have Nicholas on every morning and no one complains. And if anybody's a Peeping Tom, it's got to be him. But, I mean, you know, if you don't like the name of the segment, I'm happy to change it. We never wanted to go down the line of being pervy. We just thought that it was a catchy name to use in a voyeuristic sense. But, you know, if you want me to change it, I'm more than happy to do that. I want to just keep everybody happy. You know that. Going to talk about Australia's debt problems in just a moment. 0460 873 873 if you want to send me a text. And also we'll get to the phones in just a sec. 131 873 is the phone number. Just notice that Israel and Hezbollah are continuing to trade attacks despite the ceasefire. That's the headline on CNN at the moment. Donald Trump had another chat to the press. I'll give you some of the highlights of that. That's coming up. And also we'll talk about, because it's come up a bit, the internet and the communication that people in Iran actually have access to. So I spoke to a professor about that, and we'll have a chat about that a little bit later on this morning to find out exactly how much access he thinks they've got to the internet. Mark's on the phone and he's in Slovakia. We've chatted before. How are you, Mark?
11: Hey, good morning. Oh, well, beautiful afternoon, sunny.
5: What time have you got there? So you're still yesterday there in Slovakia. What time have you got?
11: Yeah, I think it's just gone after 6 o'clock p.m.
5: Right, okay.
11: Yeah, playing out in the garden.
5: Oh, fantastic. Yeah. So you'd be heading towards a summer now. What's summer like in Slovakia? I mean, it doesn't get hot, does it?
11: Oh, I think we can sort of push 32, 33, something like that.
5: Is that right?
11: Massive. But it's consistent. Yeah, it's sort of the same every day. It's very predictable and steady here.
5: But you don't have the humidity issue that we have in Australia, though, obviously.
11: Definitely not. No, definitely not. But it's very pleasant.
5: Lovely. Yeah. And it's pleasant to talk to you, my friend. What did you want to touch on?
11: Thank you. Really, I hear all this stuff about the cost of living in Australia being impacted so much by the Iran war. And what you're saying, how it doesn't add up. And I'd love to hear from other callers that are listening internationally about what their governments are saying and doing.
5: Because
11: here in Slovakia, nothing's changed. They're not saying anything about it. Our fuel prices didn't change. And as I was saying to your producer, we're a neighbouring country of Ukraine. And when the war started there, our fuel price didn't change, and yet it did in Australia. How does that work?
5: How does it indeed? That's right. I'm going to talk about Australia's national debt in just a moment as well. So, yeah, I mean, to me, it didn't add up. And I mean, I don't think it ever did add up when it came to the Treasurer and a lot of the excuses that he used. But in this particular case, for me, it just didn't seem like the attrition could be that quick or that the implications of that could be that quick there. So how are you going in terms of inflation and in terms of fuel prices?
11: Well, our inflation is around about 4.2%, and fuel prices have increased slightly, but I think it's pretty much the annual increase. We don't get our weekly or even daily fuel price change. It's pegged up on the board and it just stays there for months. It doesn't change. But we have seen a slight increase, but it's nothing like what I'm hearing in Australia. Not at all.
5: What about access to information? Is it fairly free? Is it fairly free-flowing?
11: Absolutely. Of course it is. We're European Union. It's just totally clear. Everything's open. Absolutely. But, of course, everything's manipulated so much as it is by modern media. I don't know. I don't trust anything I see or read anymore. That's the way it is.
5: So your current government, I think, has a three-party coalition, don't you? So whoever your prime minister is. I think it's FICO, is that right?
11: Well, it's pronounced FITZO.
5: FITZO, okay.
11: F-I-C-O.
5: So has he... How long has he been in power? And did he have to make agreements with several different parties in order to stay in power? Is this as a result of a poor election?
11: Yeah, well, I'm not really up with political stuff here, but I know he was voted in Premier or Prime Minister because we do have both.
5: Right.
11: He was elected, I think, 2011. Then 2016, he was removed from office following a murder.
5: Right, the assassination attempt.
11: Journalist involved.
5: No.
11: This was him involved with some mafia people or something, so accused.
5: Oh, right.
11: But, he was removed from office and somehow returned in, I don't know, 2019, I think, and he's remained in that position ever since.
5: Right, okay. That's and so how long was he out for?
11: About 3 years. He never saw prison. Somehow he got out of it. We don't know. I haven't looked too much into it, but there's a lot of continual protests about him and what he got away with.
5: People must have been fairly convinced that he wasn't. Yeah. People must have been convinced of his innocence then.
11: Well, the corruption is the problem here. Yeah, it's in your face. Right. They don't hide it at all.
5: Is that right?
11: You've got to know the right people. Yeah, it's just part of Europe, I guess. It's just the way it is. Throughout history as well, so... Oh, we just accept it and roll with it, you know. It's just life.
5: Well, that's
11: it. In Australia, they're trying not to hide it as well anymore. It's just, you know, they just do what they want and without consequence.
5: Well, that's what the oligarchs did, and they managed to get rich, but also a lot of other people got rich at the same time as well. Always good to talk to you, Mark. Take care, mate.
11: Thank you, buddy. Great show. Love it.
5: I appreciate that, mate. Thank you so much. Mark there in Slovakia, and Francis just said that Slovakia has a multi-party system that means most leaders need other parties to form government. Otherwise, they never win the majority. Thank you for that, Francis. Keith says, got to change of name title for Peeping Tom, Phil. What about Behind the Curtain? Keith, Behind the Curtain sounds more pervy than Peeping Tom. Why don't you call it Old Man in a Raincoat Flashing at People in the Park? I think we'll put that one back to the drawing board. Hello, Richard. Phil, how long have we ever had a time, he says, in history when we see how stark the fact that Labor cannot manage the economy? We only need to look at the Victorian federal governments. CPI out of control, debt out of control. Is that Paul Keating I hear in the background saying we are a banana republic? Well, I'll get to the Oz high debt in just a moment with Professor Richard Holden. But on the subject of debt as well, Jane's back on the line. Hello, Jane. We went into the twilight zone with your phone just before the news.
12: No,
5: there.
12: I listen until I hear you cutting over and I turn it off.
5: Right.
12: Immediately.
5: Well, yeah, it's most people turn it off when they hear my voice. Don't worry, so don't feel bad about that.
12: Well, I've done it for years, mate, and nobody's ever complained. I like to hear what's coming before me.
5: Yeah, no, that's fine. Yeah, well, what happened was we could hear an echo on top of another echo.
12: But you hadn't put me to air.
5: Ah. Because I had...
12: When they say Janus, this goes... I'll just turn it off immediately.
5: Oh, okay.
12: Anyway.
5: Okay, that's all right. No, sorry. I'm glad we managed to get you back on. So now the theory is, and you could probably straighten this out for us as well, that one of the issues we've got is the economy's in trouble because of the funding to the NDIS. And I keep hearing this over and over. To me, it sounds like a scapegoat. What do you think?
12: Well, I was listening, just like many of your older people, we just have 4BC on in our home. And so I was listening when Julia Gillard announced the NDIS, and they were talking between them, a couple, about how... Well, the lady came on, the first caller came on and said that as soon as you said that, one of her friends was a client of the NDIS, the special shoes for one of her children's ill-formed feet. Mm. And she said that as soon as that supplier heard it, and the shoes were $100 a pair, and whenever Gillard said the NDIS would come in, immediately the supplier said, oh, sorry, now the taxpayers are paying, they're going up to $200.
5: Mm.
12: So that's one. Mm-hmm. The second is that... crime written south west Sydney, that we hear regularly about the vehicle accidents from people who can't drive from the Middle East or something like that they talk about. And so, in other words, they have sort of well-planned crushes. Then when Luke Grant and Leif are talking on Sundays, he does Leif. Leif. I can't just think for a minute, but The Economist.
5: Yeah, of course, Leif Van Onselen, yeah.
12: Oh, that's right. So he comes on and tells us about the numbers of arrivals that are coming. Oh, really, lots and lots of them, without visas.
5: Mm.
12: And then there's the non-renewables, that is absolutely deplorable. And Gary Hargreaves first alerted us to this last year about the fact that there's nothing new about renewables one iota, in that the solar panels are coated with a poisonous sort of stuff that gives the glass life or longer life.
5: Yeah, yeah.
12: And as they age and the rain and the sun break down the coating, those terrible chemicals leach through to our great artesian basin, which is becoming totally and utterly destroyed. So that's good for drinking. Oh, lovely.
5: Yeah.
12: And it's just that's that. Yeah. And there was one other thing I thought of too that made the five things I think I've covered four.
5: It's a, but do you think, though, again, you know, that the NDIS, which is always seems to be the thing that gets the blame when it comes to the economy, to me it can't have that much of an impact on the economy.
12: Nobody's checking. And the point being that there's genuine people. This is what riles those of us who do believe this is the case.
5: Mm.
12: It's the genuine people who Gillard rightly wanted to support. People who, you know, I won't go into genuine people, but people who really needed
5: the NDIS. Yeah, that's right. Exactly. You know, the disadvantaged. Why disadvantage the disadvantaged when there have got to be other? I mean, you know, if you want to cause...
12: But they're not genuinely bloody disadvantaged.
5: Disadvantage the disadvantaged when there have got to be other. I mean, you know, if you want to cause...
12: But they're not genuinely bloody disadvantaged.

0: If you are disadvantaged and you're on the NDIS, the last thing you need to do is to try and jump through hoops in order to get the money that you should be entitled to because somebody's rorting the system as well. Unfortunately, that's the situation when they crack down on the NDIS. People who genuinely need it, unfortunately,
1: but
0: then...
1: only some. I'm sorry, mate. Only some. This is the point. The others are on for the free ride.
0: No, I agree with you. I hear what you're saying. But at the same time, you know, there have got to be other areas. I can't believe that, you know, welfare dodgers and people who are scamming can be such a huge amount of the population that they're taking all of this money and it's being attributed to the NDIS. It just doesn't seem.
1: Well, they are because they can't. They've got no longer. There's so many fake people claiming from certain parts of New South, well, a part of New South Wales, that they can't check it anymore. They used to be able to check these things.
0: Yeah,
1: they had genuine people who had genuine disabilities, but they're just overwhelmed by the crooks.
0: Yeah, I wonder what the percentage is. We should look
1: huge
0: into that.
1: Ask Leith and Lucas.
0: I will. Actually, I'll speak to Leith later on this week. So I'll ask him that and let him give us the percentage.
1: Please.
0: All right, Jane.
1: Because he'll tell you how many are coming off the plane and getting without visas who just come in.
0: We'll get it from him.
1: Deplorable.
0: Good to talk to you, Jane. Thank you so much.
1: Thank you. Bye.
0: Bye-bye. In fact, David has got through and he has got some info on the NDIS. So I'll get to him in just a sec. 22 past two.
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3: Couple of texts that have come through. Hello, David. And he is, of course, as we know, listening in the Chew Garn Billion.

0: Billiards Club in Hangzhou in Shanghai. Good to hear from you, my friend. You know who, and I was just saying this to Francis a moment ago, we haven't heard from Gary from Brisbane in ages. And you suddenly think, hang on a second, where's that person gone? Because if you're part of the overnight family, and everybody is, and you suddenly go, you know, AWOL, we want to know where you are. Richard said, Phil, could you help me understand why the women of Australia accept Katie Gallagher being the Minister for Women, when all we saw from her was how she treated Linda Reynolds and Fiona Brown? Seems a bit like Midnight Oil with a bit of the old short memories. On the subject of songs, incidentally, here's the link for that. I have a song. I've been deliberating about which song to play this morning in about an hour's time for our Today in Music segment. And I've got one I'm going to choose, which may not be the most popular choice, but I've decided I think we're going to go with that. David, how are you, mate? He says, Phil, regarding the debt problem, Australia may be in a bad way, but in comparison to the USA per head of population, their debt is five times worse than ours. Well, I'll talk to Professor Richard Holden about that in just a moment, because our debt is fast approaching the $1 trillion mark, and I'll ask him how that compares with places around the rest of the world. But just getting back to the NDIS, David said he wanted to give us an update on this, and he's texted, and now he rang through. Thanks for ringing, David. How are you?
1: Oh, not too bad, Phil. Mate, I think you'll remember me. I've had 35 spinal procedures.
0: That's it, exactly.
1: Mate, I've got Schumann's disease. I've got facet joint disease from top to bottom. I've got a loose screw from previous fusions in my back. In order for me to even possibly be a little bit pain-free, I would need major complex surgery, which the doctor said will leave me in more permanent disability than I already am in.
0: There's a lot of wiring at the back there. Last time we spoke, you said to me that it seemed inevitable that you would not be able to walk again. How did you go with that?
1: I still can't walk without crutches.
0: Right.
1: Or I use a walker at home, one of those old men walkers. Now I'm 52 years old. The NDIS have knocked me back four times, and every single time I have jumped through hoops to give them what evidence they've asked for. I've provided it. We're now at the point of, okay, so we're talking about an application that went in August 2024. I'm now at my second case conference in the tribunal, which for some reason used to be the AAT, the Administrative Appeals Tribunal. Somebody spent a hell of a lot of money changing that to the ART, the Administrative Review Tribunal.
0: Mm.
1: Yeah. Oh, well, what's the point of that?
0: Yeah, and it probably costs $1 million or 20 million or something to change the name. Yeah.
1: But you know, they've got a team of lawyers.
0: Yeah.
1: They've spent about $50,000 trying to keep me out of the NDIS.
0: And yet you've got all of this documentation, of course. So you've got medical history.
1: My case file is 198 pages. Mm. They haven't read it, yet they decided that they need to subpoena more documents when they haven't even read the documents that are in front of them.
0: Yeah. Like I said, you know, they keep wanting to make the NDIS a scapegoat, David. And
1: mate, it's smoke and mirrors.
0: Yeah.
1: It's smoke and mirrors, and it's diversionary. There's no doubt in my mind that there's a lot of rotting going on, people overcharging, people that shouldn't be in the NDIS.
0: Yeah.
1: Fair enough. That's
0: like any welfare system, you know, there'll always be people who will take advantage.
1: Exactly. But what Bill Shorten did in his first reform, which was the 3rd of November 2023, and I should know because that's the date that I applied, he outsourced the NDIS officer. So I went to the NDIS office to hand in my paperwork, and they told me, no, you've got to go to this private company who haven't been trained. They've got no idea what they're doing. They've got what's called local area coordinators who are on $140,000 a year. So now all of a sudden, what's the cost of outsourcing every NDIS office?
0: Mm.
1: Okay, now you've got executives in there, you've got staff in there. Well, you've still got staff back at the NDIS doing processing all the paperwork that's coming from these other guys. Most bureaucracy spinning around and around and around in circles.
0: Yeah, and people who aren't equipped to deal with the individual cases of the people that want to get help.
1: No, they've got no idea. Mm-hmm. Some of the reasons for my knockback, one of them was when I was in a coma for 7 days and I was in hospital for 40 days. When I came out of hospital, I submitted my discharge paperwork as evidence, and there was a little note on there from saying that the doctor my GP needs to be seen regularly in order to titrate my pain medication. Now, that just means manage it, right? Hmm. Turn it up as time goes on.
0: And you know what you need.
1: Yeah, and you know what their response was? This needs more explanation. Mm. But they could have gone to Google. So that's now forced me to take action in the ART court. And so now there's lawyers on both sides. I've got an NDI, a legal aid senior lawyer. And this is something that has been going on for almost 3 years now. I've been fighting them to get in. Now, let me tell you how disgusting this is. I am 52 years old of age, and I have fallen through every hole in the system that I am now in aged care.
0: Mm.
1: At 52.
0: Yeah. You know, and it seems, and let's not tar everybody with the same brush, because obviously there are people who work hard in the NDIS and people who are there for the right reasons, and people that have empathy for each individual case. But in terms of an organisation, it just seems that, and I did a lot of stuff for NDIS when I did the MS Australia podcast to help them out. Yes. I spoke to people with MS who went through the NDIS system. And the problem is, of course, with MS, is that not everything is visual, and it's largely recognised as an invisible disease because you don't have outward, visible afflictions or visible issues, but you've obviously got things wrong with you that you need assistance with. So to have to go into somebody who doesn't understand what issue you've got and have to explain to them, and then have people look at them and go, well, you look all right to me, you know.
1: Well, so you know what they tell you to do when that happens? They tell you to go to an OT and to get an NDIS eligibility assessment.
0: Yeah.
1: That costs $2,000.
0: Is that right?
1: I paid the $2,000, got all of the evidence. They do what's called, like, there's a bunch of different tests for levels of disability. The biggest test is called the WHODAS, WHODAS, and that's obviously the World Health Organization Disability Assessment Score.
0: Mm-hmm.
1: I was rated at 83.99, which is extremely
0: high. That is high, and I know about that because I know about that score. You know, and I think my score was about 2 or something.
1: There you go. And you know what? They just absolutely haven't even bothered reading it. They just went back and said, "No, take us to court if you want to go any further." The problem is that the NDIS needs to grow at less than 5% per year. Now, so what they're trying to do is kick all the kids out who then can be looked after by some state scheme that hasn't even been dreamt up yet. So God knows when that's going to happen. But all the people like me, all the entrants who are just borderline or should definitely be in, but are not, like, in a wheelchair or blind or limbless, but, you know, obviously in so much need of care that the aged care assessors have said, no, he needs help.
0: Mm.
1: We have to wait. So we have to wait until they get the numbers down, and then they can let a few more in, so they've got to keep it under 5%.
0: Yeah, and you can't put a ceiling on something like that. You can't say...
1: What happens is, when they do finally reach that by putting everybody on hold in the courts and long wait lists and all this.
0: Yeah.
1: The executives get whopping bonuses, don't they?
0: That's it. It's like anything. You're absolutely right. That's why, you know, big companies don't sack the people at the top because they it's only seen to be sacking one person, even though they're making the most amount of money. That's why they sack 50 people. So they go, oh, look, we've you know, managed to get rid of 50 people in the company. Yeah, but they're the 50 people who are doing all the work. Hey, listen, I've got
1: to
0: go.
1: When I go to a case conference, I'm the only person in the room earning less than $200,000 a year, and I'm the one they're trying to screw.
0: Well, that's it. And, you know, again, and I better go, mate, but, you know, again, and I appreciate your call. But, again, it's, you know, let's not just focus on, you know, trying to cut money just because it seems like a welfare system. There's got to be other bureaucracy where you can save money. David, take care of yourself, buddy.
1: Anytime, buddy. See
0: you. Yeah, thanks. And Isabel's on the line. She wants to talk about the NDIS. I'll get to her after this too. 24 to 3.
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0: 20 minutes to 3. Richard said on the text, Phil, read the NDIS. Why did Labor think that outsourcing the care of the disabled, arguably the most vulnerable people in society, to profit-making organisations was ever a good idea? And you're right, Richard. And the issue isn't the NDIS. The NDIS and the people that work for the NDIS are people, and I imagine, based on the people that I've spoken to, are people who do it thanklessly in a lot of ways, like nurses and people like that. The issue is that when you've got governments trying to slash money, you don't take it from the most disadvantaged in society. You know, there are other, I mean, tax the billionaires more. Isabel's on the line. She's been hanging on there for a while. Morning, Isabel. Thanks for hanging on.
11: Good morning, Phil. I was working for a call centre for Centrelink back in 2013, and after I'd been working there successfully for just over 2.5 years, they told me in August 2015 that I was going to be one of the first 20 people in Australia to be taking calls for these new people called the NDIS.
0: Mm-hmm.
11: And I didn't want to do it because I was working with the family's office. I was doing really well with what I was doing. Anyway, they said, well, you've got to do it. Otherwise, you can leave. So I did it. And it was horrible. From day one, I was taking calls from very angry people. I didn't know anything about the NDIS before I was told this is my job now all of a sudden. 40 hours a week, forevermore. And I only lasted 2.5 years before it all fell apart.
0: Did you, without getting into specifics then, did they give you any kind of training at all so you knew what you were dealing with?
11: After they told me I was going to be one of the first 20 people in this country, yes, I went through extensive training.
0: Right, okay. Including medical training, so you could also offer medical advice, or was it mostly...
11: No.
0: Right, okay.
11: No.
0: Did you find that you needed medical...
11: It was all administrative.
0: Right. So would it have helped if you'd had some kind of a background in what type of people you would be dealing with and, you know, what issues they'd have?
11: The only thing, not medical advice, but we were given a list of disorders or issues that they may have had, which we had to refer to when we were... dealing with these calls and emails. But the main thing was a lot of people were on state, at the time it was all state government funding.
0: Mm.
11: So we would spend an hour on every call transitioning people from state government to the NDIS federal funding. And it was a huge job. It was massive. And the big problem was, of all of the providers, as we now know, only about 8 or 9% of all providers are actually registered.
0: Mm.
11: And they did not require that. And this was, we're talking 11 years ago. 11 years ago, this was not required. And now they're just saying, oh, we might need to do that now.
0: So was it your job then? So the reason why I asked about medical was so you have an understanding of what it is the person
11: we
0: was dealing with.
11: We had a list of disorders that we had to ask them about whether they had or not.
0: And then it was up to you to determine
11: make
0: whether
11: that decision,
0: or not.
11: Yeah.
0: Wow. Yeah. Wow, that I can understand why that would have been frustrating. And of course, people, and you're dealing with frustrated people in the first place as well.
11: And to be one of the first 20 people in Australia when I was doing very well just dealing with the family tax office.
0: Yeah, of course.
11: Doing a really good job doing that and enjoying it. And then being my job turned upside down. And I didn't want to do this.
0: Mm.
11: I didn't ask.
0: Well, that's the other thing. Apart from anything else, this wasn't the job that you went into. You know, this has been added on, but also it's not added on in the same area. It's not, does it fall into the ballpark of similarly what you were doing before, what you were trained to do?
11: No, it was completely different.
0: Wow. Yeah. It seems like you were really thrown in the deep end.
11: I was. And look, as I did write to a minister who used to be in charge of NDIS about 6 years ago, one who's since left, as an email, but he did not respond. And I haven't bothered to reach out to anybody else.
0: It must have been really frustrating for you because you obviously wanted to help these people who were desperate, and yet at the same time, you know, why should the onus have been on you to determine which direction to send them in, you know?
11: Yeah, I was put in a very a horrible position, which I had no control over, unless I wanted to walk out of my job, which I didn't want to do and couldn't do. But the other thing related to that, what was I going to say? Something important. I've forgotten. Don't you hear that?
0: But if no, that's all right. I will be here all week if you want to ring me back, Isabel. And it's been really nice talking to you.
11: There was one other little thing I wanted to say about this, but I've forgotten.
0: That's all right. Ring me back. I will be here all week, and you're more than welcome. As soon as you ring, we'll put you on and we'll pick up where we left off.
11: But I welcome other people to say, you know, back then even, 2015, what was going on. And it hasn't progressed. It's just got worse. And the people that really need it aren't getting it.
0: Well, that's the issue, isn't it? Again, you know, you're disadvantaging the disadvantaged. And the same thing's happened in the UK with the NHS, the National Health System there. Yes. It's essentially just hanging on by its fingertips.
11: My father was born in England, so I know all about the NHS.
0: Yeah, and, you know, they call it, the pride of England, and, we've got to prop up the NHS. Well, that's too little too late now, because it's just fallen apart. And, you know, people's health should be the priority, especially those who really need it, first and foremost, before anything else.
11: Phil, your show is amazing.
0: Oh, bless you.
11: And look, I love listening to you. And honestly, truly, everything you say is completely correct.
0: Well, I don't know. I don't know. I'm learning as I go along. You know, but sometimes the more you learn, the more you wish you had, and as I'm sure you feel like that. Isabel, lovely to talk to you. Thank you so much.
11: Thank you. Bye.
0: Bye-bye now. And also, Peter's on the line. I'll get to him in just a sec. And a couple of other texts about the NDIS. And I'm not an expert. All I know is what I've seen based on conversations I've had, as I said, mostly immersed in MS Australia podcast, where I spoke about the NDIS with people who really needed it, and just how frustrating it was for them. And again, it just seems so easy to tar people who are on welfare as bludgers, which in this particular case, I think, you know, let's pick on people who are on the dole and then come back to the NDIS once all of the other front yards have been cleaned up.
10: 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Yes, the 4RO Perry's IGA Secret Sound. 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Thanks to Perry's IGA, Wandle, Dean Street and Yeboon. On the talk of Central Queensland, 990 4RO.
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0: 9 minutes to 3. The good professor, David Flint, on the way. Richard says, hey, Phil, on the text, I recall sitting in an NDIS presentation about 10 to 12 years ago. Carers of disabled people were being told why they should move the people they cared for to the NDIS and away from the state-funded care. We were told there was lots of money and that the disabled could take a cruise and take their carer with them, and this would be paid for by the NDIS. It was all broken from the start. Says Richard. Well, you know, the old too good to be true thing, right? That certainly sounds like it, doesn't it? To answer Richard's question, says David, the reason the NDIS was outsourced is to protect the executive level. When we call and deal with the NDIS, the calls are recorded and we have the Freedom of Information rights. With the outsourced operations, they don't allow recordings or meetings of meetings or phone calls. But yet, once again, it's when you talk at the about the executive level, it is to save the people at the top. And I don't know how many radio stations I've worked for. And I'm not a business person. I don't have the acumen for that. But I know common sense when I see it. And the amount of times people at the top made unbelievable decisions. And, you know, I've been doing this for 46 years. So I've got a basic idea of how radio should work, for example. And you see them make these ludicrous decisions, which cost millions of dollars. And when the whole thing backfires, what do? They fire the worker bees. And so they can keep their job. So they can go back to the board and go, well, we've saved, you know, $10 million here. We got rid of 50 people. And you go, yeah, if you also got rid of one or two executives who made these decisions, you could also have saved that amount of money, and people who were just doing their jobs wouldn't have had to lose their jobs. Don't get me started. Hugh says, Gillard knew the NDIS was flawed and figured that would be her legacy and a dead dog for the Liberals, but it hung around long enough to be a problem for Labor. Peter's on the phone. Peter, I've only got about 3 minutes. I apologise for my time here, but could you give me your thoughts on the NDIS budget? Come on, man.
17: Morning, Phil. Yeah, I mostly agree with what you're saying. With the NDIS, I think the way in which it was designed, and certainly, you know, I think Australians agree that our most vulnerable in the community should be treated in a way that fosters dignity and care. Mm. And I think it is a great initiative. The issue is around spending. So just quickly what I'd say is that it's currently sitting at over $59 billion with a growth rate of over 10%, which is the highest growth rate of any government program. And that's in comparison to Medicare at just over $32 billion and Defence at just over $59 billion. So putting that in comparison, and Defence budget grows around just over 2%, it will overtake the defence budget next year.
0: That's but why is it so high? Is this mismanagement?
17: Yeah, well, it is. And also, this government, which has been in power for over 4 years now, in fact, it was a year since the election yesterday.
0: Happy anniversary,
17: exactly. So I think that there hasn't been a crackdown. It's too easy to get on it, and it's too easy to rort it. And it is not okay that so many crooks and criminals and organised crime have been able to exploit it. And there's something deeply wrong that is taking so long to do something about it, and they don't have the resources. And it should be an AFP matter. It shouldn't be a task.
0: Well, maybe they need to look at that. But and just in the time that we've got, Peter, and I apologise for the shortage of time, okay. It doesn't seem that easy to get on it. So that's the issue. Somebody's finding some loopholes here, and the people who need it are the ones jumping through the hoops and can't get on it. How are the people that are finding it easy to get on it and to rort the system, how are they doing this when it seems that the people who really need it, who've got the documentation, like our caller earlier, and can't prove, can't get enough information to them and still can't get what they need?
17: Well, there needs to be significant changes, and hopefully you see meaningful change in the budget. What I'd end by saying is that Labor now has a huge issue, particularly Albanese, around trust, because no one's ever going to believe anything he says if when, you know, he rules things out, everything's off the table, oh, we're definitely not doing that, no, saying 100 times, no, we're not doing that, and then he's proven, as we see in the budget, to roll out policies that he promised wouldn't happen, like changes to negative gearing. I mean, you cannot do that. You cannot become a proven liar, if that's what proves to be the case, because whenever he promises something, you know, in coming months and years, if he stays in the job, which I don't think he will, he'll say, well, is that on the table?
0: Peter, I better go too because I'm going to be late for the news. But, mate, I appreciate your call. Thank you so much, Peter. Let's get the news update and then we'll talk more about this.
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1: Good morning, I'm Gabrielle Hodson. The New South Wales Police Unit that gave a gun licence to one of the Bondi shooters was reportedly urged in writing 6 years ago to close a critical gap in the firearms licensing regime that could leave extremists unchecked. SMH The Age says that in December 2020, a psychologist and a gun club official met with the New South Wales Police Firearms Registry, saying too little was being done to encourage club members to spot and report any signs of extremism among fellow shooters. Queensland's recorded a 9.5% rise in approvals for detached houses in the March quarter, mirroring a national trend that's hit a four-year high. Population growth, low unemployment, and last year's interest rate cuts are behind the boost. Economist Tim Reardon says despite the rise, we still don't have enough homes.
2: We're still not going to build enough homes this year or next year in order to meet the increase in demand for homes due to overseas migration and strong levels of economic growth. From now until at least 2030, the annual increase in new housing is not going to be adequate to supply the growth in demand.
1: The Australian Council on Smoking and Health says it's against cuts to the tobacco excise. 66 empty body bags have been placed outside federal parliament, representing the 66 Australians who die each day from tobacco-related illness. A Senate inquiry into illegal tobacco is underway, and one solution is to reduce the excise on legal cigarettes so there's less incentive to smuggle them in. Laura Hunter from the Australian Council on Smoking and Health says if you're comfortable making all cigarettes cheaper, then you're comfortable with more people dying from smoking.
3: You can walk in and buy a packet of illicit cigarettes for around $10 a pack, and the tax cigarettes are around $58. And if you cut the tax even by half, that drops to around $30. And we know from all of our consumer research that smokers will always choose the cheaper options.
1: Two WA mining companies are proposing a merger that would see the battle escalate for one of the state's richest gold mining regions. The Financial Review says any merger of Regis Resources and Vault Minerals would create the third largest gold miner on the Australian Stock Exchange, forecast to produce more than 700,000 ounces a year. Aussie Rose Byrne will find out on June 7 if she's won a Tony Award for her role in the Noel Coward comedy Fallen Angels. She's one of five women shortlisted for Best Performance by an Actress in a Leading Role. And former NRL great Chris Phelan has died in Brisbane from pancreatic cancer, aged 70. The Irish-born forward won premierships with Parramatta in 1982 and 1983. Finance and the Aussie dollar's buying 71.8 US cents. The Dow Jones is up 280 points, and the Nasdaq's up 233.
0: Explore Great Keppel. Book a stay at Great Keppel Island Hideaway. 994RO, your sport now.
1: The AFL's fined Carlton $75,000 over its handling of Elijah Hollands as he suffered a mental health episode during a game against Collingwood. League boss Andrew Dillon says the findings of an investigation relate to the club's processes, not any individual.
4: There were sufficient visual cues, performance data during the match, and an understanding of Elijah's individual circumstances to indicate that he should have been removed from play earlier than he was. We also determined that the delay in removing Elijah from the field resulted in an outcome that brought the game into disrepute.
1: The president of the governing body of Formula One Racing wants a return to big, noisy traditional engines, pushing for a change to the regulations before 2031. He says the body will need manufacturer's agreement to push for V8 engines. That's the latest news and sport.
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6: A shower or two forecast for today. Could be up to 4 mils in some parts of Capricornia. Similar again for your Thursday. Rocky, a top of 29 degrees today. Yeppoon getting to 26. Gladstone 28. Billawheeler 30.
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9: Yep, morning. Wednesday, 7 minutes past three. The good professor, David Flint, joins us for his regular Wednesday morning segment, and he'll talk about the latest article that he's written for The Spectator. That's coming up. And the music news for today as well from previous, what are we up to, May the 6th? Previous May 6th from years gone by. I'm going to play a song that I think you're going to like in a roundabout kind of way. But also there's something else I really want you to hear too that's just magnificent. But let's get back to almost like a continuation of the chat we had in the last hour about the NDIS, but unrelated. When I spoke to Professor Richard Holden yesterday afternoon, he's a professor of economics at the University of New South Wales Business School, and I wanted to talk to him about national debt, but then interestingly enough, we moved on to the NDIS, which ties into what we spoke about in the last hour, because we at the moment now, in terms of our national debt, it's really high, the highest Australia has seen, and this government is facing increasing difficulty bringing the spending under control. The growing debt could have dire consequences for Australia in the future, especially with the public service cuts. And I was saying to the professor as well, Richard Holden, that our debt is now fast approaching the $1 trillion mark. And I say, for a country the size of Australia, that seems pretty high.
10: Well, you're right. Debt is reaching unprecedented levels, although it's good to look at net debt, which is considerably lower in the sort of $600 million range. And as a proportion of GDP, we're still fairly low in terms of net debt to GDP compared to other countries. But we've got a problem. It's going in the wrong direction and needs to be fixed. I think we've seen the start of tackling that at the federal level with Minister Butler's announcements about trying to get the NDIS spending under control. That's a big ticket item that was growing very, very fast. And so that's an excellent start. But it's going to take more spending restraint across the board and stopping responding to cost of living issues by you know, writing checks for people. And the rumours are to be believed, the next Tuesday's federal budget is going to contain plenty of those kinds of measures.
9: What's the big challenge then? How do we actually get this debt down? Or is it always going to be around and will it just increase?
10: I think we need to think about it as a share of the economy. So we would like to get it down to probably some level than it currently is. There's also the state government debts, particularly Victoria and Queensland, which are at quite concerning levels. It does require spending restraint, but really to get things down, to grow the economy faster. And that means getting productivity growth up. If we can get productivity growth up and really has been flat or even negative for a considerable period of time, if we can get that back to where it needs to be, you know, 2% plus per year, we can grow the economy. That does two things. It drives more tax revenue. Apart from anything else, it raises people's living standards. But of course, it also drives more tax revenue, which matched with spending restraint can help deliver budget surpluses that help us pay down that debt.
9: And you mentioned state and federal issues. The NDIS has been singled out as one key issue, which is adding to the current high debt. But do you think that the NDIS is a bit of an easy target here?
10: Well, I think it's such a big scheme and it's been growing so fast that it's an important target, but it's not the only issue to be dealt with. And there are other spending categories across the economy that need to be looked at. And we need to do more than what the Treasurer and the Finance Minister have done in recent years, which is find so-called spending cuts, but really they're just reallocated to other categories. So yeah, if they'd found $114 billion of spending cuts, that would be one thing. But finding $114 billion and then shoving it in another pocket is not really spending restraint.
9: It's piecemeal, isn't it? The government's then going to have to make unpopular decisions in the long run to help manage the debt. But do you think that they've got the appetite for that?
10: Based on what we've seen for the last 4 years, it's hard to think that they do. They seem to have more of an appetite for, sort of buying votes. And, you know, that was on stark display with the $16 to $20 billion reduction in HECS debts the sort of write-off of HECS debts for existing people with existing debt. That was, one, very expensive, and two, wholly unprincipled. People just starting university got nothing out of it. People who just finished paying off their HECS debts got nothing out of it. It was a very thinly veiled attempt to buy votes in Greens electorates. And unfortunately, that's been quite typical of this government.
9: And on the subject of HECS debts and also university students, there's been a lot of talk about intergenerational inequality. Do you think that that's correct, that there is an issue here?
10: I don't think so when it comes to universities. I think the point around intergenerational equity is really largely to do with the housing market and younger people feeling locked out of the housing market, and that price to median income ratios in some of our major cities are among the highest in the world. Sydney's the second highest, Melbourne's the fourth highest, and Adelaide's the ninth highest. And I think that's where the real source of intergenerational equity concerns come from.
9: And how about Australia's position compared to other countries? How are we doing?
10: Not the best, not the worst. There are countries in Europe and in the UK that have real sort of stagnation problems and are in a worse position than we are. But we also are not doing nearly as well as, say, the United States, which has seen a real boost in productivity growth and economic growth in recent times, and is, you know, notwithstanding some of the unhelpful, would be the nice way to say it, policy decisions made by the Trump 47 administration, the economy's still doing really quite well. And so, we've certainly got room for improvement.
9: With the interest rate rises, now we've had three, how much of an impact do you think that's going to make with Australia's debt problems? And can we continue to keep interest rates rising?
10: Well, those three interest rate rises really just undo the three quite imprudent interest rate cuts that the Reserve Bank made last year. And I think they've recognised the error of their ways and have reversed course. Better late than never is probably the way to think about that. I don't think that the interest rates and the kind of fiscal position generally are so closely linked. I think that the push at the moment with monetary policy is finally doing what needed to be done before, which was to get inflation under control, because inflation is the key driver of our cost of living crisis. And so I think the Reserve Bank's finally acting in an appropriate way. And like I say, that's better late than never.
9: Very good to talk to you. Thank you very much.
10: My pleasure. Great to talk.
9: That was Professor Richard Holden, who I spoke to yesterday, a professor of economics at the New South Wales Business School. And I'll talk to Shane Oliver, our AMP chief economist and our regular finance guy, later on this morning to talk about the current issue that we've got and the ramifications of the current interest rate rise, the third one. That's coming up in just a moment. And it's 3:15. Next up, the good professor, David Flint.
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9: 3:18. Well, from one good professor to another, it's time for David Flint.
8: Now on Overnights, Professor David Flint analyses the important events of the week.
9: Morning, David. How are you?
19: Good morning, Phil. How are you?
9: Well, before we get to the latest well-written article in The Spectator, what are your thoughts on what's going on with Australia's political landscape at the moment?
19: I am just amazed that the politicians actually are actually saying to us that by lying, they are really being virtuous. You know, lying and telling us that they wouldn't be doing certain things in relation to tax, and now they're doing it. But what I think is worse, the way, and I think that this is quite bad, and that is the completely revolting way they seem to be trying to create a division between the old and the young. that business of intergenerational equity. And that is fancy words for saying, you know, who's to fault for the fact that you can't buy a house? Houses are too expensive. Because everybody knows it's the politicians, because they're bringing in, if you bring in vast numbers of people, there's an article in the paper today, I think in the Telegraph, about the fact that there just aren't enough schools in Western Sydney for the people moving into Western Sydney. Well, of course there aren't, because so many people are coming in because the federal government has decided they're going to bring in an enormous number of people. And whether it's to cause the system to break down or whether it's to get more Labor voters, I'm not sure. But and of course, the state premier, who ought to be complaining about this, is being pretty quiet about it. And it is so bad.
6: Mm.
19: But to suggest that it's the older generation, who obviously will have some more property than the young, because that's how it all works out. You know,

0: elderly who have caused the mess the government has made, I think is absolutely appalling. And that's the whole budget is going to be, they're going to be talking about intergenerational equity. Most people will wonder what on earth they're talking about, but if they work it out, they'll see it's really to go and get the old people.
1: What do you think about this whole globalise the Intifada forum that was going to be held in a council meeting? Eventually, the Sydney Mayor, Clover Moore, decided that they shouldn't go ahead with it. I think way too late.
0: Oh, yes, she waited till the last minute, didn't she? Mm. And she should have quite early in it. And I think it's being held in one of her parks, isn't it?
1: Yeah.
0: But it is, when you see what happened at Bondi, and I saw the beginnings of this, I noticed it. And that was, it's not a recent thing that Jewish people have had to have armed guards at kindergartens and synagogues and all sorts of places, which kindergartens do. They had it in 2004 because I noticed it. I was driving up Ocean Street, Woollahra, and I thought, what's going on at the synagogue over there? And there were armed guards, well, they're certainly guards, I assume they were armed, at the synagogue checking people. And then a few weeks later, I had to go into the city. It was a Saturday morning, and I went past that lovely old, the great synagogue in Elizabeth Street near Park Street. And it looks a beautiful building. I've never been inside, but I noticed there were gigantic Maori men standing outside, very carefully letting people in. So I spoke to a few friends, and they told me about having armed guards at kindergartens. And this all came from the importation of people who are, not, I'm not saying Muslims, who are radical Islamists, who have a hatred of the Jews and want to turn it into terrible anti-Semitism. And we saw the results of that on Bondi Beach. And to think that the Lord Mayor would be letting this almost happen, and then letting it happen, I think, in one of her parks, is just extraordinary, because we see what's happening there. And people are, Jewish people are living in terror.
1: I'm glad you brought up the distinction as well between Muslims and radical Islamists, because there is such a division, there's such a chasm there, and the two can't be lumped into the one argument at all.
0: Yes, like that wonderful man on Bondi, the Muslim man who targeted the terrorists and went in and attacked them. And he was absolutely wonderful. And he was Muslim. There are good Muslims. Of course there are. There are people who don't have these extraordinary, ridiculous, radical views and want to turn this country into an Islamic republic like Iran. Why come here if you're going to do that?
1: And I don't know what the percentages are, but they would be tiny if you talk about radical Islamists compared to the Muslim population in Australia. It's such a shame that they're being tarred by this brush, isn't it?
0: I agree. I think you're absolutely right there. But of course, a very small crowd can do that sort of thing, and they can damage the others. Fortunately, that very brave man on Bondi set a very high standard, and he did the right thing, and that was wonderful that he did that.
1: Another thing I want to ask you about before we get to the article in The Spectator, your thoughts on where Donald Trump finds himself at the moment with this quagmire where, in my opinion, it's hard for either side to try and save face now because neither side wants to acquiesce or give an inch. Where does this leave Donald Trump, do you think?
0: Well, Donald Trump has long ago decided that he wouldn't have a land war, which is something that the British learned after Napoleon. They didn't want the war with Napoleon, but it went on for a long time. It was strong British policy not to get involved in any European war between 1815 and 1914, and that coincided with the British century when Britain was the dominant power. Now America's the dominant power. She refrained. She was very slow in getting into the First and Second World Wars, but thereafter she started to get too involved in wars. For example, the contrast what the British did in Malaya, as it then was, what the Americans did in Vietnam, and you see how not to get involved in a war. And Trump, I think he is a naturally clever man.

0: And he knows, he understands that you don't get involved in a land war for a long time. And this war has been going on for a very short period. His aim is, I think, perfectly legitimate and something which his predecessors didn't do. And of course, Jimmy Carter was the one who pulled the rug under our ally, the Shah, and really opened the door for the mad mullahs to get in and create their dangerous and evil Islamic Republic, which has been a front for terrorism throughout the Middle East, even extending to Australia, you might recall. Now, he knows that what he must do is not let the mullahs get an atomic bomb. And he knows also that he mustn't let them get the means of delivery of that. So he's determined to get the enriched uranium, or at least somehow to stop them. But he doesn't want to lose a large number of Americans in a hopeless war trying to find where that is. He speaks against not being involved in regime change. I think that's because he knows what a mess the Americans made of regime change. When you come to the American empire, and it is an empire, we live in an empire. When the Americans prevailed against Japan, General MacArthur was absolutely brilliant. He took advice, obviously, but he realized that when they occupied Japan, what they shouldn't do was set up a situation where the Japanese would fight on, because the Japanese were going to fight on until the atomic bombing. The Americans were going, and Australians were going to lose an enormous number of men because they would have had to take every island and every street. The Japanese only surrendered after the second atomic bomb, a terrible thing, but it had to be done. Now, when he was there in Japan, he decided that he must keep the appearance of the system intact. There was enormous pressure, and a lot of that pressure came from Australia and also from Russia. Russia was doing it to be mischievous because Russia wasn't involved until the last few weeks in the Asian war. Russia was terribly involved, hideously involved in the European war. She suffered terribly there, but she wasn't involved in the war against Japan in any significant way. Russia and also Australia demanded that the Americans arrest the emperor and try him. Now, MacArthur realized that if you did that, you would not be able to govern Japan. They would fight. They would keep on fighting. It would be a continuous war to the very end. So he realized that he would keep the, at least the appearance of the emperor there, which he did. They would not try the emperor, although he obviously was involved in some of the decisions, but they decided to keep him there, and that kept Japan quiet, and the occupation went very smoothly, and they were able to hand it over reasonably quickly, so much so that they then allowed the Japanese to take advantage of them economically, because the Americans have done this both with, they're so benign, they've done this both with Japan, both with you, also with Europe, whom they in many ways liberated with the British, and also Japan. They allowed them to take advantage of them economically. Mm. So that allowed Japan, and they gave them, instead of lending, what they should have done was lend Europe the Marshall Aid. They should have lent Japan the aid. They didn't. They gave it to them. So that these countries became quickly very wealthy, living under free enterprise as encouraged by the Americans. They made a fortune, and then they shattered the Americans with their trade and engaging in trade, quite often breaching international rules, particularly the Japanese, as the Chinese have, to take advantage of the Americans. The Americans are benign and easygoing and very generous. The British were generous colonists, but the Americans are extraordinarily generous, and we should be so thankful that they are running our part, the part of the West.
1: Well, let's get on to colonists after this when we talk about your latest article in The Spectator. Just one moment, if you don't mind holding on, David.
0: Certainly.
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1: 26 to 4. Hello, Noel at Breakfast Point. Thank you for that lovely email you sent me and also for the spaghetti reference too, the spaghetti Western reference. So let's get back to our good friend, the great Professor David Flint, and his segments that we always have this time on a Wednesday morning. And also we talk about the latest Spectator piece too. And the latest one is called The King of Australia and Great Britain Wows the Americans, a Right Royal Triumph. It's in The Spectator on Thursday. Do you think it was a good triumph for King Charles in Washington, David?
0: Very well. And of those, of course, with headlines, those are chosen by the editors. Mine were more dignified, but the King of Australia and Great Britain wows the Americans. I certainly wanted to mention that he was there in Washington also as the King of Australia because he made that point. It was nothing short of a diplomatic triumph. And he certainly emerged with an enormous reputation. I think Donald Trump emerged well, but Charles emerged brilliantly. He captured Washington. I think you can, that's the impact that he had, and therefore he captured the world's attention. And he also, during the course of not only his speech to Congress, but also his speech that night, which is also a wonderful piece of work, during the speech to Congress, he reminded them of AUKUS and that Australia was a party to AUKUS, a significant party to AUKUS. And he said that he mentioned a country of which I have the great pride to be sovereign. So he let the Americans know, because they probably didn't know. They probably didn't realize that he was also King of Australia. He didn't mention Canada because Mr. Trump wants to take Canada. Perhaps that was the reason.
1: Politically correct. Really, that's it. Yeah. Let's leave that elephant in the room.
0: Yes. But that immediately brought that to the attention of all Washington. And therefore, as I say, the world, because people don't notice what goes on in Washington. So Australia, he did something there, and again that night, which no Australian president, and I say even a president as eminent as a President Rudd or even a President Turnbull could not have achieved this, because neither of them would probably be invited if they were president to give a speech to Congress. Menzies was invited, but he was revered by the Americans, and he'd been prime minister for so long, and he'd been with the Americans in so many of their various disputes, a very strong supporter and very much respected by the presidents of the United States. But in that evening, in the evening function, Michael Koziol, who is hardly a conservative, he writes for the Sydney Morning Herald, he wrote that while the special relationship, that's the special relationship between the United States and the United Kingdom was a focal point of that exclusive White House dinner, Charles ensured that Australia had the most memorable moment. And it was when he gave a gift to the president, and it was of something remarkable. Lots of people were talking about it, saying, well, of course, we were thinking of how to use this in an appropriate way. I'd never heard of it. Mm. It was the bell. And it was glistening, and it had been cleaned up so much. It looked so beautiful. The president is said to rather like gold, and apparently in his mansion within the skyscraper in Washington, it is very much like a French palace in some respects, because the walls have the sort of gold that you see in Paris and at Versailles in the French buildings from the time of the monarchy in France. And he obviously rather likes that, and to give him this beautiful bell was shining so superbly, and they pulled a cover from over it and showed it at the end, and he presented it to him as the bell from HMS, His Majesty's Submarine, Trump.
1: What a keepsake that one was.
0: Yes, and he pointed out that it played its pivotal years, its most critical years were based in Australia. It was based with the 4th Submarine Squadron. Now, the 4th Submarine Squadron was a squadron of the Royal Navy. It was based in Sydney and Perth, and it played a major role against Japanese shipping. And it just shows you how completely wrong Paul Keating was when he said that after Singapore, the British just abandoned Australia and left the area. They kept on fighting in Burma. They kept on fighting in India. They had the fleet based at Sri Lanka and Ceylon. And they had a submarine squadron based in Australia, which operated from Sydney and Perth. They continued in the war. They were really stretched, because they were fighting too in Europe and North Africa, but they continued too. And I think the King made a major contribution to the status of Australia, something for which we cannot repay him. But I think he's also, as one of the commentators said, he's come out from being the son of Elizabeth. He's come out to establish himself. And his speech was really a work of art. Now, there was a story in the Australian which said that his speech was scripted by the British Prime Minister. Well, of course, he would have shown it to the British Prime Minister, and they would have agreed on the policy matters that he should bring up, for example, AUKUS and other aspects of what is the special relationship between the United Kingdom and the United States. But for anybody who has followed Charles, it was very much his style, whimsical, amusing, full of wonderful lines. There's that wonderful line where he said, Mr. President, I could not but help but notice that you are doing some real estate development at the White House. You're putting on this wonderful ballroom there, and I noticed you did that after you'd been to Windsor Castle. And then he said, I'm sorry to say that we British, of course, made our own small attempt at real estate redevelopment of the White House in 1814, because he was referring to the Second War, because there was a Second War between the British and the Americans, and that was in 1812. It went on to 1814. And the British came down to Washington, and the president and the government fled, and the British took over Washington. And as they parted, they set the White House on fire. Fortunately, it didn't burn because it was the wrong winds were blowing, and it's basically a stone building, and it was significantly damaged. But as the British general joked, we arrived in Washington and we burnt the president's toast because they left in such a hurry. Their breakfasts were still there. Wonderful speech, full of amusing lines, and saying, for example, that Oscar Wilde said that our two countries are so close together, the only thing that divides us is the language.
1: And with the Oscar Wilde quote to wrap it up, to find more of this kind of humour and also well-written words, have a look at the latest edition of The Spectator with the King of Australia and Great Britain. Wows, the Americans are right. Royal triumph. Always a triumph to have you awake at this time of the morning too. Thank you so much, David.
0: Thank you for all you do to entertain and inform me.
1: Thank you so much, David.
0: Thank you.
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3: 14 to 4. Michael, I forgot to mention your text. And he said, last time Australia had a net debt of zero was 2006 and 7, with Peter Costello and John Howard as Prime Minister. And then they inherited $96 billion in debt from the previous government, took 10 years in office to achieve this. Since then, it's been rising each year. Thank you for that, my friend. Today is May the 6th. Let's have a look at music news from previous May 6s in history. In 2014, Sia released the song Chandelier. Don't know if you know the song. Incredible song. And it got about 2 billion views on YouTube. 2 billion. And pushed Sia's album to number one. But on the subject of that, I wasn't that familiar with the Sia song, Chandelier, but because I was working at a rock station at the time. But I went to the APRA Awards, where it was one of the nominations for Song of the Year in 2015. And Jimmy Barnes did an amazing version of it with Johnny Diesel on guitar. And after the fact, I said to Jimmy, that was incredible. Tell me how that came about.
4: Well, APRA rang me and said, oh, would you want to, this is a contender for Song of the Year. We'd like you to, you know, sing it. And I just went, oh, yeah, no worries. And I'd heard the song briefly, you know. I hadn't really listened to it that much. But when I listened to the song, I thought, oh, my God, what have I got myself in for? This is a huge sing. Yeah. She's an amazing singer, amazing songwriter. I rang her. I got a number and rang her after I sang it and just said, thank you. That's such a great song to sing. That's one of my favourite tunes I've ever done, that one.
3: Let me play a bit of this for you. Jimmy Barnes live at the APRA Awards, and it's on YouTube as well, and he gives this song such justice because this version is just incredible too.

0: hard song to sing. Hey, you wanna it's just amazing. I was there in the room for that and I just couldn't believe it. Okay, also in 2006, unfortunately, Grant McLennan of the Go-Betweens died of a heart attack, age 48. What a terrific band the Go-Betweens were, as was Audioslave. In 2005, they became the first US rock act to perform an outdoor concert in Cuba. And it was a band made up of Chris Cornell from Soundgarden and members of Rage Against the Machine. And I said to Chris Cornell, you know, he had such an incredible rhythm section and as a result, such a really funky sound to that band.
1: I think it's a marriage of things that go way back, because I think Rage Against the Machine obviously had a huge funk influence, and the rhythm section of Tim and Brad is definitely groove-oriented, definitely funky.
2: You've got to call the album Mothership in retrospect now.
1: The thing, I think, with a rock band, it's difficult to just go in that direction shamelessly, because often when rock bands get into the R&B world or funk world, it's super awful and really embarrassing.
2: Yeah.
1: And so I think it took us by our third record to say, you know what, we do this pretty well, let's do it, it's fun.
0: Chris Cornell there. In 1995, May 6, Live's Throwing Copper album was released. What a terrific album that was. May 6, 1977, the Boomtown Rats signed their first major label recording contract. On this day, 1972, Elton John released Rocket Man. On this day in 1965... Keith Richards of the Rolling Stones had a guitar riff running through his head, couldn't remember what it was, so he went to sleep, rolled a tape recorder, woke up the next morning and found out he'd recorded the riff to I Can't Get No Satisfaction. And if it was anybody else but Keith Richards, I would think that story was made up. One more for you. In 1983, the Smiths opened up for Sisters of Mercy and they played the song This Charming Man. Gotta be, and I'm not going to play the whole song, but this has got to be one of the greatest intros to a song ever. And what a terrific song this is too. But I mean, just have a listen to this guitar riff. It's just fantastic. Johnny Marr on guitar, Morrissey on vocals. What a band. Punctured bicycle on a hillside desert. Well, if you're not going to play that song, Phil, what are you going to play? I'm going to surprise you, actually. On this day, 1997, Hanson released their debut studio album. And I was talking to Taylor Hanson about that album. And also, they had a bit of a roller coaster after the success of that song.
3: There were just so many different things that we were doing during that period of time. And then there was we unfortunately had a couple of years between that third record because of kind of record label woes. But, you know, that's kind of one of those random things that happen sometimes.
4: Yeah.
3: We had some good times for sure.
4: You had phenomenal success as very young guys. I think you were about 15when the whole Imbop thing happened. The kind of success that's very hard to deal with.
3: It is one of those interesting things where, you know, you get lucky to have so much success at an early point in your life and in your career. And that's one of those things that, you know, every band, you know, just dreams of having those kind of experiences and those opportunities. But on some level or another, too, you're right. You don't have quite as much perspective.
0: There you go, Taylor Hanson on this day, May 6, 1997, they had a hit single with Umbop. You're not going to play Umbop, Phil, surely. Phil, you know. Are you? Yes, I am, actually. Oh, come on, why not? This doesn't get you in the mood for, you know, a Wednesday morning, nothing will. It's Umbop, man. It's Hanson. And the lyrics aren't hard. You can sing along now. You don't even have to know them.

0: go. On this day, 1997, May 6th, Hanson released their debut studio album featuring that song, Bop. Tell me you were singing along. I mean, I know that Carl Stefanovic listens on his way to work, on his way to do the show in the morning, and you could just see Carl at the moment driving in his Mercedes, tapping his hand to the steering wheel, having a good sing. If you see him at the traffic lights, he'd be singing along to this. Probably doing a little sing-song on the show today too. But here's a text that came in. Hey Phil, thank you so much for playing this song this morning. I'm driving in on my way to work and it's got me in a really great mood for the show. Signed, Mark Levy. So there you go. It seems that everybody you know is a fan of Hanson. 4 minutes to four.
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0: Uh-oh. Gabes is not happy. Why did you play Hanson when you could have played the Smiths? And Ruth wasn't a fan either. Oh, come on, guys. It's Hanson and Bop. Let's get to the news.
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11: Good morning, I'm Gabrielle Hodson. A vital link in the long-awaited inland rail project has been shelved indefinitely. The Parkes to Brisbane section of the proposed 1700k track has been put on ice due to cost blowouts. SMH The Age says the federal government is now focused on completing the southern section between the New South Wales Central West and the Melbourne suburb of Beveridge. A 17-year-old ejected from a motorbike in Sydney's northwest has since died. The crash happened in Mount Carmel Drive, Box Hill, where the girl suffered a critical head injury. The Victorian Office of the Urban Development Institute of Australia has slammed the state's newly released election year state budget. It says the property tax share in Victoria is the highest in the nation and keeps rising. Landlords are being hit hard, rental vacancies are already at record lows, and home ownership dreams are getting further out of reach. The Institute's Linda Allison says the value capture idea of developers wanting to build above Melbourne's controversial suburban rail loop is laughable.
12: At the moment, that value capture framework is just a fantasy land. We know that apartment development in Victoria has really gone off a cliff post-COVID. We're actually building around half as many as we used to before the pandemic.
11: A giant squid is among the creatures discovered by scientists in an intense survey of WA's Ningaloo Coast. Researchers from Curtin University in Perth detected 226 species. Dozens had never been recorded in WA waters before, including the sleeper shark, faceless cusk eel, and the slender snaggletooth shark. James Cook University is calling for Queenslanders with diabetes to join a study exploring the benefits of mindfulness-based stress reduction. Dr. Wendy Lee says the program focuses on reducing the psychological burden of managing diabetes daily.
13: We are looking for people over 18 with diagnosis of type 1 or type 2 diabetes and a rather stable mental status, then we welcome them to join the program.
11: Aussie actor Rose Byrne will find out next month if she's won a Tony Award. The Sydney-born star has been nominated for the first time for Best Actress in a revival of Noel Coward's Fallen Angels. Byrne is the 17th woman ever to score Tony and Oscar acting nominations in the same year. Finance and the Aussie dollar is buying 71.8 US cents. The Dow Jones is up 320 points and the Nasdaq's up 242.
10: Denture Solutions. Dentures so comfortable, you'll forget you even have them. 994RO, your sport now.
11: AFL Round 9 and Fremantle players are backing themselves ahead of tomorrow's Perth clash with Hawthorn. The Dockers have won 7 games in a row and sit second on the ladder, a spot above their opponents. Coach Justin Longmuir says there's no need to change the way Freo plays in big games.
14: Last year we played our best footy against the better sides, so I don't feel like we need to go out there and prove anyone anything. It'll just be another indicator of where our footy's at, win, lose or draw.
11: Italian Open tennis and Aussie Talia Gibson is facing Italian Martina Trevisan in round one. The WA star has won the first set 6-4. Tonight we can expect to see fellow Aussie Daria Katsikina face American Katie McNally, and in the men's Alexi Poprin will battle it out against Matteo Berrettini. Officials from new NRL team, the PNG Chiefs, have toured construction of the apartments and private island resort where they'll live and work in Port Moresby. The area will include 67 purpose-built homes, a 7-Eleven and a medical centre. And that's the latest in news and in sport.
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22: A shower or two forecast for today. Could be up to 4 mils in some parts of Capricornia. Similar again for your Thursday. Rocky atop at 29 degrees today. Yeppoon getting to 26. Gladstone 28. Billawheeler 30.
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2: Wednesday, May 6th. Hello, Mark. Phil, I have a problem, he says on the text. When I tell people I heard Hanson's Bop played in its entirety on the overnight show, I'll be called a liar. And to think it can now be considered as a classic song. Mind you, as I said, Ruth wasn't a big fan of that. I was a 14-year-old in 1997. I didn't like it then, and I don't like it now. And that hasn't helped my insomnia, Phil, because I've been awake since 3:30 a.m., 2 hours before my alarm, says Ruth. Well, I know all about that. They're doing drilling in the building that I live in, a two-year project. I had about 2 hours sleep yesterday, incidentally. And I got a swollen tongue. Welcome to a new segment called Phil's Gonna Complain. But I did, don't Google anything, but I did. I went to Dr. Google's. I thought, oh, you know, what's gonna happen here? Swollen tongue. And rather, whenever you Google something, it never says, hey, congratulations. You know what, this symptom means you're gonna come into money. It's, well, you could have a condition called Sjogren's syndrome. That's spelled with an S-J-O-G. Sjogren's. Sounds Icelandic, doesn't it? And I know for a fact I've not kissed an Eskimo, so I don't think I've gone that. All right, coming up to 4:08, let's get to the front page of the newspapers. And then a couple of really interesting things I want to talk to you about. But firstly, let's go to the front page here of The Australian. And Reserve Bank Governor Michelle Bullock has warned that government handouts to households amid an economic crisis sparked by the Iran war will make it harder to temper inflation as the RBA lifted interest rates for the third consecutive meeting days before Jim Chalmers' crucial budget. The bank lifted interest rates by 0.25% to 4.35% in an 8-to-1 board decision and revised up inflation forecasts. As Ms. Bullock said, rate rises were not going to do anything to affect inflation in the next 6 months. And we're going to talk about that a little bit later on. We have talked about how throughout the morning, can you blame, you know, the Iran war? Is it too soon to blame that on everything? But also the other thing we talked about was with Michelle Bullock when she was making her statement. I said, isn't it amazing how much she sounds a lot like the politician from Tasmania? Have a listen and you'll see what I'm talking about.
3: To the extent that the government is demanding goods and services of the economy, so in the variety of ways that they do, whether it's direct expenditure or giving money to households to spend
2: on. I thought that was Jackie Lambie. Haven't they got similar voices?
3: To demand. Now, if we're sitting at a position where we are constrained, the economy, productivity isn't growing very quickly.
2: So there you go. As I said, I thought that was Jackie Lambie speaking, but it was Michelle Bullock. That was the front page of The Australian. To the Daily Telegraph, former Prime Ministers Tony Abbott and John Howard have thrown their support behind demands for urgent action into the crisis engulfing remote Northern Territory Indigenous communities. The death of a 5-year-old girl has sparked calls to revive the 2007 Howard government Northern Territory intervention, which cracked down on crimes, drugs and alcohol to combat child neglect in Indigenous communities. Michelle Bullock is on the front page of all the papers, only rivaled by Nicole Kidman and her daughter, who are going off to the gallery. So it's a 50-50 on who gets the front page of the paper picture today. The Herald Sun has Nicole on the front page, also Michelle Bullock. But also this story, the Allan government has relied on an extraordinary $1.1 billion lotto deal and top up federal funding to inflate its finances and deliver its first operating surplus for 7 years, while Victoria's debt is set to hit $199 billion by 2030 and likely to splurge past $200 billion. So how about that, though? The Allan government won the lotto. Front page of the Courier Mail. There is Nicole Kidman with Sunday Rose, leading Australia's Met Gala contingent as well. The other story on the front page of the Courier Mail is that the Transport Minister, Brent Mickleberg, has not met with union bosses all year and refuses to negotiate with them, despite an escalating wage stoush caused by widespread commuter chaos. The Mr. Mickelberg, the Transport Minister, Mr. Mickelberg, has refused to take responsibility for ending the conflict, despite previous ministers being involved in wage talks, instead insisting no negotiations are between Queensland Rail as the employer and their workforce. Also on the front page of the papers, United Australia Party have spent a bit of money on all of them too. They're leading with the big banner of zero immigration. Front page of the Adelaide Advertiser. Anyone with links to gambling agencies could be shunned from voting panels for some of the most prestigious individual awards for the Games after a policy overhaul that seen Kane Corns step down from the All-Australian and Rising Star Award panel. The Advertiser confirmed on Tuesday that he'll step away from the role due to a policy change at Sportsbet, for which he does a podcast. What else we got going on here? Sydney Morning Herald. No Nicole Kidman, no Michelle Bullock there. The New South Wales Police Unit gave a gun licence to Shooters Club member turned Bondi terrorist Sajid Akram, has urged in writing 5 years ago to close a critical gap in the firearms licensing regime that could have left extremists unchecked. Let's get to the front page of The Age. The story is a $13.8 billion spending spree has been unleashed by the Allan government in an election year pitch focusing on tackling the cost of living, even as the state's debt spirals towards $200 billion. While Treasurer Jacqueline Symes was able to lock in a $727 million operating surplus, the first since before the pandemic, ratings agencies and Victoria's Auditor General warned the budget was very much at the mercy of the war in the Middle East, which has already forced economic growth forecasts to be slashed. Once again, if in doubt, blame the conflict in Iran. And the front page of the Financial Review has Michelle Bullock, which would make sense, being the Financial Review. So she wins the front page of the papers by one photo. The story here as well in the Financial Review is that Westpac Chief Executive Anthony Miller says more of the burden of the conflict in the Middle East will be borne by households rather than businesses, as the Reserve Bank raises interest rates for the third time since the start of the year, and the US truce with Iran falters. And I'm going to talk to Shane Oliver, Chief Economist from the AMP, about the repercussions and what will happen, the ramifications of the third interest rate. Get to that in a little bit later on this morning. 14 past four, we'll go to the newsroom in just a sec as well. Rob said, hey, Phil, Michelle Bullock, spelled it with an O, doesn't sound anywhere near as bogan as Jackie Lambie. I don't know. Have a listen again. I'll have to try and find some Jackie Lambie audio to play side by side.
3: To the extent that the government is demanding goods and services of the economy, so in the variety of ways that they do, whether it's direct expenditure or giving money to households to spend on goods and services in the private sector, that adds to demand.
2: See, that sounds very Jackie Lambie to me. Anyway, Rob, thanks for the text, and also Gabes, who said, your swollen tongue, lack of the B12, I think. Lack of sleep, to be honest. 4:15. Okay, let's talk about the moon. Who owns it? It's a tricky question, so we'll look at that next.
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7: Rockhampton's iconic Cranston pies are being served up earlier than ever. Cranston's Southside store in Campbell Street is now open from 6:30 a.m. Monday to Friday. Is that too early for their famous mud cake? So, who's up for a Cranston's?
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2: 19 minutes past four. Okay, quickly before I get to this, who's this then? Is this Jackie Lambie or is this Michelle Bullock? Have a listen and tell me.
12: I am against same-sex marriage because when it comes to marriage, it's because I'm yet to be married and I'd like to the word marriage to be between a man and a woman.
2: Well, there you go. I mean, I guess you could probably tell by the context of who that was. I mean, crikey, though, come on, it does. It sounds just like a...
3: To the extent that the government is demanding goods and services of the economy, so...
2: You know, they could be, I'm telling you, they could pretty much be the same person. They could do prank calls to radio stations and have a good laugh after it. OK, let's talk about this. You know, the Artemis 2, this is the rocket which went to space last time. Now, human beings returning to Moon, we have four futures to choose. And I spoke to Priyanka Dupard, senior lecturer in mechanical engineering at the University of Auckland, because it threw up a few really interesting questions, like who owns the moon? So if you decide to go there and put up a hotel, you know, who's going to argue with you? Who actually has the right to put things on the moon? And if, you know, while we're at it, mine the moon for its minerals. But I said to her firstly, I said to Priyanka, in terms of this mission, was it a successful operation?
13: I think so. I think it was an amazing demonstration of how far we've come in terms of, you know, the engineering, the coordination, NASA's leadership. It brought forth some of these emotions that I think we have been craving for a long time since the Apollo era. Especially with the state of the world at the moment, I think looking up and being inspired by people who have gone further beyond Earth than any other humans was very much a needed sentiment.
2: Why was it so hard for them, Priyanka, to actually land on the moon? Why couldn't they do that?
13: Firstly, this time around with the Artemis mission and the phases of the Artemis mission, so this was Artemis 2, it's no longer about just landing on the moon and doing these one-off visits, which phases of the Artemis mission, so this was Artemis 2, it's no longer about just landing on the moon and doing these

0: So all of the tests now that will be done on the astronauts is about understanding the effects of longer-term space travel and supporting that future longer-term presence on the moon.
1: Who actually has rights to put things on the moon, to claim land on the moon? And there's the 1967 Outer Space Treaty that declared that space was the province of all mankind. But lately, there are a lot more legal tensions around who can actually build things on the moon. It seems that whoever wants to get there and build a moon hotel first can then claim ownership of that area.
0: Yes, the Outer Space Treaty, I'm optimistic about the principles that are laid out in it, you know, that space is the province of all mankind. There are more actors involved, more countries are involved, more companies are involved, more public-private partnerships. There are vested economic interests and also geopolitical tensions and interests, like you pointed out. That kind of creates this tension in terms of who gets to do what and who benefits from presence on the moon. And there is debate about this even amongst legal experts and scholars. The fact that there seems to be this circular argument about why we should go to the moon in the first place, to build a base on the moon. So we need resources, therefore we should go to the moon and mine for these resources so we can build a base on the moon. So things like mining for ice, because water can be used as a fuel, you know, helium-3, which can be used as a fuel in potential nuclear fusion reactors. So this kind of resource extraction is now a vested interest for both economic and geopolitical aims. So the Artemis Accords, for example, drafted in 2020, that 61 countries have now signed onto, do lay out these very kind of, I think, well-intentioned principles about how to go about exploring the moon. But the worry and the concern that legal experts have in this space is the right for whoever goes there first to interpret these accords for their own benefit. And countries like China and Russia have obviously not signed the Artemis Accords.
1: Right, yeah.
0: So yeah. The issue is that, yes, whoever gets there first can decide the terms of it.
1: Where do we go from here then? What lies beyond Earth in terms of the next space race? Because I know we have four futures for the final frontier. What are they?
0: So the four futures are based on kind of futures of space common scenarios. One of the futures is turning into a space cartel, so survival of the richest, and we're seeing some of that play out in certain countries' approaches. The other one is the Earth-centric gold rush, so basically go and get all of the resources as fast as you can to benefit those who are already kind of in power on Earth. And countries like Europe, not countries, but organizations of countries like Europe and countries like India, you know, we analyzed their national space strategies and they kind of fall under this Earth-centric gold rush scenario. Another one is this idea of abandoning Earth because we've already messed everything up and going elsewhere in space to set up a new kind of colony or new kind of society, which is basically a plan B type approach. Mm-hmm. And then the fourth one, which is the one that we are arguing to shift towards because it kind of sees Earth and its orbits and planetary space as part of one ecosystem. So the scenario is about the ecosystem of the universe and kind of requiring coordinated governance and stewardship across all of these domains. in some of the countries that we analyzed, out of those, I think Germany is one that one of the only countries that considers, you know, sustainability in a holistic sense, looking at life cycle issues, trying to understand environmental impacts of space activity on Earth and

0: Horbit. So kind of seeing these domains as connected and requiring care and stewardship across the domains and also long-term. So talking about intergenerational perspectives.
1: How far do you think we are from having a manned spaceship going further than the moon to something like Mars? Could that happen in our lifetime?
0: I think so. And that is part of the aim behind setting up a longer-term lunar presence, because it's very expensive and difficult to send humans beyond the Earth. And the moon can be a practical, realistic stop on the way.
1: Like a refueling, like a petrol station or something.
0: Yeah, something like that, which is why there's a huge interest in resource extraction, specifically focusing on fuel to kind of fuel the next phase of the mission to go beyond and potentially to Mars.
1: And the interesting thing about that, and I could be wrong here, but you could take things like uranium, where you wouldn't have to worry about, you know, the radiation or what have you on Earth. If you had that on the moon, then there wouldn't need to be as many precautions, would there?
0: Yeah, that is one of the issues, is that decoupling what we do on Earth and how we do things and trying to do them differently in space isn't necessarily a good thing, not just in terms of the safety issues you've pointed out, but also in terms of our behavior and the same kind of geopolitics that's playing out on Earth, but just kind of repeating those patterns in space. So the space race that we're talking about, you know, who gets to the moon next and then decides what happens in the next phase, going to Mars potentially, and then also dictating some power dynamics here, back here on Earth. What is the end goal and what is the end point of this race?
1: Well, you know, that's a good point, because we've ruined our own planet. So, you know, let's go and ruin somebody else's planet. Now, if you've got billionaires where the bottom line is about making money, they're probably not going to have a conscience when it comes to putting something on the moon, which could be detrimental to everything else around it.
0: Exactly. And that's one of the outcomes of the space cartel future scenario, survival of the richest and tragedy of the space commons.
1: A new world order. Priyanka, it's been great to talk to you. Thank you so much.
0: Thank you very much for your call, and I hope everything I said was useful.
2: There you go.
1: Priyanka Dupardi, who I spoke to, she's a senior lecturer in mechanical engineering at the University of Auckland. And I got a text from Jerry who said, Phil, did my ears deceive me? Because I thought you pronounced Artemis 2 as Arsonist 2. I would prefer that. It's because I have a swollen tongue, by the way, Jerry, because I've got some unexplainable Icelandic tongue disease. And also, Marie said, Phil, don't you know, if the sun doesn't come up this morning, it's the war's fault, according to the bumbling, incompetent government running the country. Everything's the Iran conflict's fault. Nothing to do with them. You're right. You know, it could just be the excuse that just goes on and could be used for everything. You know, if your credit card payment's late, you could go, well, it's the conflict in Iran. What about no signal on my phone, mate? Conflict in Iran. Somebody has forgotten to get milk. There's none for the cereal. That'll be your conflict in Iran. We should get an update on that. In fact, it's 4:30.
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1: Let's get to that and other news. Firstly, in the 2GB Sydney newsroom. Good morning, Dusty Fitzpatrick.
4: Good morning, Phil. A search is underway for a man believed to be inside a car submerged in a weir in Sydney's Royal National Park. Police were told the vehicle had left the roadway at Audley Weir and entered the water. One of the two people inside did manage to make it out. The federal government's halted plans for the Melbourne to Brisbane Inland Rail. Labor's axed funding for the project beyond the town of Parkes in central west New South Wales. And reforms being introduced into New South Wales Parliament aimed at addressing the state's housing crisis. Modern methods of construction would be integrated into the planning department's approval system under the proposed changes. Thanks, Phil. There'll be more news at the top of the hour.
1: Thank you, Dusty. In the 2GB Sydney newsroom, let's go to 4BC in the newsroom there in Brisbane. Hello and good morning, Chloe Affleck.
5: Good morning. Scientists at QIMR Berghofer have developed an AI tool that gives pathologists supervision to detect hidden genetic markers of cancer. The machine learning technology has already proven very accurate in predicting breast, skin and kidney cancers, as well as liver immune disease. And early polling for the Stafford by-election has begun ahead of the main vote next weekend. Two centres in Kedron and Stafford will be taking ballots in the lead-up to the by-election on Saturday, May 16.
1: Thank you very much for that. Chloe Affleck in the 4BC newsroom. And on the subject of by-elections a little bit later on this morning, I'll speak to Jill Shepherd about Australia's election future and what she thinks will happen with this upcoming federal election, the Farah election, which is happening this weekend.
3: A sports update, thanks to West End Motor Group, incorporating Parramatta and Blacktown Mazda. 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
1: Okay, we had surfing the other day. Well, now, NBA playoffs. You're really keeping it interesting. Always a better variety of sports, thanks to Francis. And the NBA playoffs. The New York Knicks have beaten the Philadelphia 76ers in Game 1 of the Eastern Conference. And it was a stunning display by the Knicks player Jalen Brunson, scoring 27 points in the first half, finishing the match at 35, as the Knicks emphatically won the game 137-98 Monday night at Madison Square Garden in New York City. While in the Western Conference, the Minnesota Timberwolves overcame a huge game by Victor Wembanyama and held on to beat the San Antonio Spurs 104-102 in Game 1 at Frostbank Center in San Antonio, Texas. It was a masterclass by Anthony Edwards, who scored 18 points in his unexpected return from injury. I would love to know on the text, incidentally, anybody that has been following the Western Conference, and especially who's a Timberwolves fan. Go on, please make my day. Don't make it up. 1-800-057. What's our number? 1-800-873-873. I know the phone number, 131873, because Paul's on it. Hello, mate.
2: G'day, Phil. You were talking about Trump and the war and inflation. Now, the things that I just can't get over is, didn't Donald Trump promise that he wouldn't take them into any more wars? That was one of the big promises. And 6 months ago, 5 or 6 months ago, he had the big strike in Iran, which totally obliterated their nuclear ambitions. And now we have, no, well, not quite, that didn't quite happen. We've got to go in there and, spend a huge amount of money, which is not going to help America's inflation. And then he blamed the rest of the world, including Australia, for not coming in on this war. All while we watch Ukraine with Putin's invasion doing terrible things, as I was watching on television last night. We just can't believe how bad it is. And he lets Putin get away with that. I just don't get it.
1: Mm.
2: So inflation fell. This is going to, the fuel situation is going to have a massive effect worldwide, or the lack of fuel.
1: Mm. Oh, it is.
2: Increase in prices. Mm. It is. And the poor people around the world are going to suffer terribly because of the lack of energy and fuel. So we've got inflation in Australia. Not as bad as we've seen it before when I bought my unit in Brisbane 44 years ago. I was getting a term deposit from the bank of 19% interest. It went higher than that in 1982. And they had to put it up that high to kill the inflation. So what we've got is massive inflation coming along the line, which all we hear is affecting mortgage holders. Mortgage holders, mortgage holders, mortgage holders. But there are three categories. Yes, there are mortgage holders, about a third of the people, about a third own their own properties, and there is a forgotten third that will never get into the property market because inflation is beating their ability to save. And so here, young people trying desperately to save for something, and inflation will beat them. And I feel very sorry for the young people that just can't save quickly enough or enough. And then we've brought in massive immigration policy that we never voted for, which has got a massive competition to people trying to save a deposit bill.
1: And you know what's interesting, though, when you talk about the people that can't afford housing now too, you know, this is being blamed on intergenerational issues, which is the best bit of gobbledygook I think I've ever heard. It's like saying, well, you know, our generation were far better off. This generation, unfortunately, aren't that well off. But it's not our fault. It's just an intergenerational thing. Getting back to the Trump thing too, by the way, I think the best explanation would be to quote Donald Rumsfeld, you know, there are known knowns and there are unknown unknowns, and it's the unknown unknowns that we don't know. Good to talk to you.
2: Here we are in a quagmire again. This has been an American institution, Vietnam, Afghanistan, Iraq. They go in there all guns blazing like the movies, but none like the movies, they don't win. And they cause massive disruption and massive inflation.
1: Well, that's it. Good to talk to you, Paul. And, of course, it's very easy for people to blame the Trump administration. But, yeah, as Paul was saying there, look at the history. It's Republicans as well going back over history. And it's also other countries that make these mistakes too. 23 minutes to 5. Oh, we're going to talk about the situation with the economy in just a moment and the Reserve Bank as well. The interest rates. We'll get our friend Shane Oliver on from the AMP to try and break that down. 23 to 5.
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1: 19 minutes to 5. Hello, Steve. How are you? Steve says, Phil, with the drilling you've got on at your place, you might need to move into the Hilton to get a good night's sleep. The Hilton? On this cash, I'll be lucky to get into the YMCA. Gavin says, just getting back to the caller I had a moment ago, the inflation and fuel issues in Australia is a government issue, and they haven't stopped spending money that they don't have. He also went on to say, I agree with what the situation is with the Ukraine situation. That needs to stop. However, Trump has done 100% the right thing. And Gavin said that person that rang up before, who was Paul, he wants to say the only way for peace is with war, which is just like saying, conflict is the only way of sorting out violence. I think I saw a bumper sticker along those lines once. Okay, it's 19 minutes to 5. Frustrated mortgage holders copped a further blow with the Reserve Bank lifting the official cash rate for the third consecutive time this year yesterday, flagging there could be further hikes. And I caught up with Shane Oliver, Chief Economist from the AMP, to break this down. And I said, were you surprised or was this what was expected?
16: It was as predicted. I think money market had 75-80% priced in a rate hike, and 21 out of 22 economists, including me, did expect a hike. So hardly surprising. And obviously the Reserve Bank remains very concerned that inflation is way above target, not just due to high fuel prices, but due to a whole bunch of other things. Even before the war, inflation was too high. So I can understand why they've moved. So in that sense, it wasn't that surprising. Not so good if you've got a mortgage, a big mortgage. Pretty painful day. But I think in the great scheme of things, for someone who was a little kid back in the 1970s, it's probably better to get inflation under control before it gets out of control. Otherwise, it's going to be a far more painful situation.
17: Two-day meeting for the RBA. Is that usual to have a meeting for that long to discuss this?
16: It is now. They changed the way the RBA works a couple of years back and moved from a one-day meeting to a two-day meeting. They have less meetings a year. I think they have 6 meetings a year. It used to be 11. Yeah, it used to be 11. They're longer meetings. They start the afternoon before, and then they continue. So I give, maybe it was a higher quality decision making. I don't know. It was interesting that back in March when they hiked, so we've now had 3 hikes this year, one in February, one in March, and now this latest one yesterday. Back in March when they moved, it wasn't consensus. It was majority. 5 voted for a hike, 4 voted to hold. This time around, 8 voted for a hike and only 1 voted for a hold. So there was a broader consensus at the Reserve Bank in favour of a hike, which some would interpret as, somewhat hawkish. The Reserve Bank's become even more concerned than it was back in March. And maybe that's because the war shows no signs of ending, unfortunately, in the Middle East, or at least the Strait of Hormuz shows no signs of reopening and improving that oil supply. So the Reserve Bank very concerned. I thought the other interesting thing was that with the budget just coming up, the Reserve Bank Governor, Michelle Bullock, was quite adamant that demand has to slow in the economy. We've taken a hit. We have less supply impacted by the oil supply shock. We've got to cut back demand to be in line with that, to help get inflation under control. And that means that you and me and everybody else, but also the government, has to do their part in reducing demand. And therefore, she argues that if you just pump in more demand in the economy by giving handouts to everybody, that'll just make it worse.
17: What's driving this, the international economy or domestically?
16: Look, I think it's a bit of both. The Reserve Bank was already too high before we came into this. Inflation last year, unfortunately, started to pick up again, pushing above 3%. So even before this happened, inflation was too high. And then the international thing just seems to have made it a bit worse. And that's the way the Reserve Bank Governor has put it as well. She was actually asked, would she have voted for a hike, assuming she did, if the war wasn't on? And she didn't really answer the question, just said it's complicated things and made things tougher for them than the situation before the war. But I suspect that they probably wouldn't have done 3 hikes so far this year if it were not for the war. The war's just added to it a little bit. And it's not just fuel prices. The Reserve Bank is not stupid. They're not raising interest rates to bring down global oil prices. I mean, they're not that dumb. They're raising interest rates to, slow overall demand in the economy to help take pressure off inflation. But they're also aware there's going to be second round effects from higher oil prices, airfares going up, toilet seat prices going up, everything, plastics, bitumen, big price rises everywhere. And they're worried that that will lead to higher wages, which in turn will lead to higher prices. And we end up with a 1970s style wage price spiral. So that's where they're coming from. And they want also signal to you and me and everybody else in Australia that they're serious about getting inflation back down. They're not going to get it out of control. Therefore, when we go about our activities, you know, we should be focused on inflation staying low. We shouldn't ask for excessive wage rises. Companies shouldn't be putting up their prices too much. So they're trying to send a signal that they're intent on keeping it down, which I think is probably a good thing. As I said, I grew up in the 1970s and there was lots of great things about the 70s, like ABBA, Slade, and you know, I even like Bay City Rollers for one song or two.
17: I'm going to have to cut you off in a minute there if you carry on with this.
16: Yeah, flares, you know, I'll be accused of jumping out of my lane, you know, or maybe uncool. I was into the uncool side of the 70s. But the bad thing about the 70s was it was a terrible period. Like, I was worried when I left school I'll never get a job. Because unemployment was high then and heading even higher than it is today, and inflation was a lot higher. I remember putting money in a bank account and telling my dad, yeah, I'm doing really well here. I'm getting 10% interest. And he says, oh, yeah, sorry, son, the inflation rate's 15%, so you're actually going backwards that 10% interest. So anyone who sort of understands that period would understand you've got to keep inflation down, and that's the first thing, the first priority. And I think that's probably a good thing to see the Reserve Bank doing that. But there's no doubt this is going to cause a lot of pain for households out there with a mortgage. If you've got a $660,000 mortgage, which I think is the average, you know, this will cost you an extra $110 a month in mortgage payments, $1,300 a year. Add it together with the two hikes we saw earlier in the year, you know, you're pushing up towards an extra $4,000 a year. I guess you can extend the term of your mortgage, but that's not so good either. So it's a painful situation, but unfortunately the Reserve Bank doesn't have a lot of levers and they're left with little choice.
17: Jim Chalmers has blamed this inflation, the surge in inflation, on the US and Iran war. Is that a bit of an easy out for him though?
16: Look, I think it's an easy out. There's no doubt that the 4.6% inflation number that we were talking about last week got to that level because of the war, but were it not for that, it would have been 3.3%, which itself is too high. And therefore, it's a bit like saying the inflation in 2022-23 was all due to Ukraine and the war in Ukraine and Russia and so on, when it wasn't. There was lots of other things. Part of it was homegrown, and that's what the Reserve Bank is concerned about. This is why the Reserve Bank, we had a whole bunch of central banks meet last week, the Fed, the Bank of Canada, the Bank of England, Bank of Japan, a few others that I've forgotten about, all left rates on hold. Why? Because their inflation rate, you know, wasn't as high as ours, or in the case of the UK, they got higher unemployment. But we already had homegrown inflation coming into this. And so that's why it's a bit rich to blame it all on international factors. We already had a homegrown inflation problem, and the government has partly contributed to that by I would say they're spending too much. And if they cut back their own spending, not just the NDIS, if they cut back their own spending, it'd take a lot of pressure off inflation.
17: Let's wait and see what happens with the banks then. Good to talk to you, mate. Thank you.
16: Thanks, Phil. Take care.
1: There is Shane Oliver, Chief Economist with the AMP. Let me get to a couple of texts as well. This one from Darren says, Phil, I'm over people blaming Trump, even if they catch a cold now. If Trump did nothing, the Iran launched a nuclear weapon. If that happened, all of the woke people would have blamed Trump as well. So that's that. And also, Ian just sent me a text and said, Phil, can't get any sleep due to the noise next door. Well, you know what that's to blame. You know what you have to blame that for. Yeah, obviously, the conflict in Iran. We have the ultimate and perfect scapegoat. 5:10. I'll get to more of your texts and more overnight news after this.
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0: The work week's done. You've had enough. 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This Friday and Saturday, escape the grind and hit Rocky's historic Oxford Hotel. 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
5: 7 minutes to 5. Ben Fordham, Sydney's Best Breakfast on 2GB on the way. Dean and Sophie on 4BC and 5:30. Mark Levy after 9 on 2GB. And it is 6 minutes to 5. News coming up in a sec. Jason says on the text, hey Phil, interest rates will just keep rising because Labor has definitely won the next election. And socialist Labor knows there's no way out to manage the economy than handouts to buy votes. Australia's going down exactly the same socialist path that Argentina did and went broke. This will happen here without a doubt. Let's not forget the majority of Labor want all mining, particularly they want to ban coal exports. That from Jace, this from George. The funniest thing is the fact within the hour of the RBA announcing the hike, Jim Chalmers came out with his own announcement to let people know he understands it makes it hard for us and he's going to help out with the handouts. But as we all know, the whole issue is due to the conflict in Iran. Jeff says, my wife, Phil, and I lived through an 18% interest rate period, raised and educated 4 successful children, and now we're about to retire, and supposed high interest investment rates are in our favour. It all depends on your perspective. I think the economy needs the handbrake on for a number of reasons. That one from Jeff. Gavin says the inflation and the fuel issues in Australia is a government issue and they haven't stopped spending money that they don't have. Gavin also sent me another text as well. I got that. Thank you so much, my friend. Just quickly on the update of that Globalise the Intifada event that we talked about yesterday. I heard Ben Fordham had a terrific call on one of the callers talking about, you know, the Sydney Lord Mayor Clover Moore or just having a complete inability to read the room. Well, nonetheless, they moved this to the Charles Kernan Reserve in Darlington last night. And the headline says, hundreds attend Globalise the Intifada event in Sydney. Well, let's break down that hundreds, shall we? Because reporting at the event, Sky News senior reporter Matt Taylor said there were 200 people in attendance. Wonder why there wasn't a big turnout. Probably blame that on the conflict in Iran. Anyway, they turned up to chant the phrases and hopefully they got it out of their system. But a lot of people still saying, you know, how did this happen? Why did this get as far as it did? Why wasn't this nipped in the bud by the Sydney Lord Mayor Clover Moore? But, you know, that's where it ended up last night. 200 people. 200, the huge turnout. to which you've got to ask the question, don't you? Do you think the juice was worth the squeeze? And I'll say that again in case you thought I mispronounced something. Do you think the juice was worth the squeeze when it comes to this particular event? All of that for 200 people.
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5: Here's a text from David Cannon Hill. Phil, number one, don't panic. Number two, don't mention the war. Number three, pretentious? Moi? Are these quotes from Fawlty Towers or Anthony Albanese? That's very good. All right, let's get to the news update, then we'll talk about the Farah by-election.
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14: Good morning, I'm Gabriel Hodson. A desperate search is on in Sydney's Royal National Park, where a car's left the road at Audley Weir and ended up submerged. Emergency services fear a passenger, a man in his 20s, has been trapped inside. The 20-year-old driver was able to get himself out around 1:15. He's been taken to hospital for mandatory testing. A date in the Sunshine Coast court today for a 31-year-old man facing charges of manslaughter over a head-on crash in a stolen ute at Woodford. The Corolla driver, a 60-year-old Caboolture woman, died at the scene. The man allegedly fled the scene on foot and has since been found at a school. People lost to family violence will be remembered at a candlelight vigil at Parliament House in Melbourne. Suzanne Painter from Safe Steps says it starts from 6 tonight at the Family Violence Memorial Garden in St Andrew's Place.
15: The vigil is a tribute to those who have lost their lives, and it's a gathering to show support for victim survivors and their families. It really is a privilege to hear from victim survivors who are bravely sharing their stories in the hope that it will help others.
14: Fears Australia's ambitious inland rail from Melbourne to Brisbane may never happen. The final stages of the freight link from Parkes to an area near Brisbane have been shelved indefinitely after warnings that the cost of the entire 1,700k line would blow out to well over $45 billion and take until at least 2036 to finish. The latest price tag is more than five times the Turnbull government's cost estimate almost a decade ago. Two WA mining companies are proposing a merger that would see the battle escalate for one of the state's richest gold mining regions. The Financial Review says any merger of Regis Resources and Vault Minerals would create the third largest gold miner on the Australian Stock Exchange. The bioenergy industry wants to turn local organic waste into a mainstream fuel source to end our reliance on foreign oil. Ash Saladani from the Australian Sugar Manufacturers says a set minimum target would help the industry create more ethanol and biodiesel.
16: We actually make 400 million litres of what can be fuel-grade ethanol, and all you need is then to mix it into with the petrol at the refinery. So we're currently doing it through the E10 that you see at your bowser, but what we're now suggesting is that we actually need a minimum mandate to actually make sure we use that 400 million litres.
14: Aussie Rose Byrne has been nominated for her first Tony Award. The Sydney-born Fallen Angel star has been selected for Best Performance by an actress in a leading role. Former NRL great Chris Phelan has died in Brisbane from pancreatic cancer, aged 70. The Irish-born forward won premierships with Parramatta in 1982 and 1983. Finance and the Aussie dollar is buying 71.8 US cents. The Dow Jones is up 332 points and the Nasdaq's up 276.
17: Fishing's a wonderful sport. See Dean, Calca Bait and Tackle. 994RO, your sport now.
14: The CEO of new NRL team, the PNG Chiefs, has toured construction of the village and private resort where they'll live and work. Lorna McPherson has inspected shops, medical and sports facilities, as well as the site of 67 future apartments in Port Moresby. She says PNG is safer than people think.
18: I think security is always something that we always need to make sure that we take precautions with as well. But, you know, do I worry about what I do as a person and an individual? No.
14: Italian Open tennis and Aussie Talia Gibson is through to the next round after beating Italian Martina Trevisan 6-4, love 6, 6-3. And that's the latest in news and in sport.
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24: A shower or two forecast for today. Could be up to 4 mils in some parts of Capricornia. Similar again for your Thursday. Rocky atop at 29 degrees today. Yeppoon getting to 26. Gladstone 28. Billawheeler 30.
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1: Wednesday, middle of the week. Here we are, May 6th. Going to talk about the Farah by-election in just a moment. Hey, Ruth, thank you for the text. It was a bit of a long one, though, and it will cut off halfway. So if you don't mind, I'm going to read part of it. Inflation was never actually brought under control before the RBA had the first rate cut in February last year, she says on the text. At the time, services inflation was still above 4%. It only appeared inflation was coming down because of the artificial effect of government energy rebates. That was part of the text that Ruth sent through. And also, I got one that came in here as well from Brett talking about that Globalise the Intifada event last night in Sydney. 200 turned up, huh? Bet you half turned up because of all the dithering by government and this time local government. We are not well served by our governments, our ultimate public servant, says Brett in Kazula. Thank you for that, mate. Sorry to hear about your wife too, by the way, Brett. And in fact, after I saw your text, I thought, you know what, I better check and see what the actual figure was. It wasn't 200, as it turns out. That was the estimation. It was actually 150. Again, all of that drama, all of that inconvenience for 150 people. And it wasn't like it was even that cold. Hello, Louise. She says anyone who wasn't around in the 70s doesn't know how good it was. I was renting and working in a wine bar in North Sydney, bought my first investment property in Canleyvale. Who could do that today? You're absolutely right. Yes, Argentina. Here we come, says Louise. Who will be playing the part of Eva Perón, though? I reckon Anthony Albanese. 0460 873 873 or 131 873 if you'd like to give me a ring. I'll check out the finance details in just a moment, the finance update, and also the petrol update. Saturday, we'll see the Farah by-election, which is looking like a battle between the independents, liberals and One Nation candidates. Once again, this will be a focus on One Nation. And I spoke to Jill Shepherd, who's an associate professor at the School of Politics at the Australian National University. And I wanted to know why this is considered such an important by-election. Here she is.
2: Now, I'm a bit of a cynic about by-elections. I don't think that they ever really test that much. But on the other hand, you know, we are all desperate to read tea leaves in anything in Australian politics. And I think particularly right now, because it does feel like we're in interesting territory, and the idea that we're even talking about One Nation having a real crack at winning a seat, let alone, you know, being the most unbackable favourite, this is genuinely uncharted territory for Australian politics. So it's important to some extent that it tells us about the mood of the electorate in Farah right now, and it tells us if One Nation can run a sustained campaign in a by-election, but I don't think we should extrapolate too much from that, you know, and start making predictions about One Nation being the official opposition or anything, you know, to that extent.
1: Well, it seems that any time lately that One Nation is involved in an election, from this one to the South Australian election, every single time it seems as though it's looked at as a protest vote. Do you think we're past that stage now?
2: Yeah, I think we're well past the protest vote stage. And maybe if we hadn't seen such serious and sustained decline in support for the major parties over the last 30 years, you know, this isn't a flash ban type thing, we might be talking about this as a protest vote. But this is a really long-run thing, and voters are telling us since the election in May last year that they're really not happy with either major party. Labor won, you know, 67% of the House of Representatives with only about 36% of the actual primary vote. There is something a bit adrift in Australian politics, and voters are telling us that in serious numbers now.
1: Do you think that we're seeing the end now of the two-party system?
2: No, I would never be quite so bold as to predict the end of the two-party system. There's a couple of reasons for that. One is that Labor and Liberals still have the money. They have the resources. They have the organisational knowledge that is really necessary to win government in Australian elections. The other reason is much more kind of mundane, and it's just the way that the maths shakes out in the kind of parliamentary system that we have, when you have 150 votes across the country and only one member voted into each seat. It tends to produce two major parties in the long run. Now, does that mean that we will always have Liberal and Labor? Absolutely not. It might mean that One Nation does take over the Liberal Party at some point, but I think that would be in the far distant future. And just like we've had these conversations about the Greens, will the Greens take over Labor, and, you know, what do you make of a party that selects Mark Latham as its leader, and all of these things that Labor's been through? I think the Libs are just going to have to live through, learn from them, and then re-establish their position as the safer pair of hands.
3: With Australia's preferential voting system, does that play a role in the rise of independents and the minor parties as well?
2: I think preferential voting has been really important in every time you go up to vote, there is, you know, a full ballot paper of 10, sometimes 15, very occasionally 20 candidates on that ballot paper. Now, they usually don't win. You know, most of these are, you know, sort of very long shots that aren't really running to have a chance of going to Canberra. They're running just to get their name on the ballot paper and to give voters who are frustrated with the major parties an outlet for that vote. But what happens over time is that you get used to seeing these names. And someone like Pauline Hanson hasn't been in Parliament for much of the last 30 years, but she's been on the political agenda. And for a number of voters, you know, her name has been on the actual ballot paper. So it keeps them front of mind. It keeps them relevant to the national debate. And then when voters are ready to jump ship, it means that they're there and they're waiting.
3: And what kind of demographics are voting for the minor parties? Is there a particular trend?
2: The real wake-up call for the major parties now is that this is coming from all parts of the electorate. The one I'm most interested in, though, are voters between the age of about 30 up to 50. And these are voters who have traditionally been pretty rusted on with the major parties, particularly with Labor. Liberal Party tends to attract older voters. But what these voters are telling us increasingly is that they don't like either major party. You know, they're pretty, they're frustrated that they don't have job security. They're struggling to get into the housing market. They don't think that the system as we know it is really working for them. They think that it's working for people much older than them. Interestingly, it's not people aged 18 to 30. Those voters are really happy with the system. You know, they're sort of not old enough to be disappointed yet. But when you do see huge numbers of voters in their 30s and 40s jump ship from the major parties, you know, that's a sizable part of the electorate. It's also a part of the electorate that does have a bit more money. You know, they are spending, they are active in the job market, and they're not a group that either major party can afford to ignore. But here we are. Now, I think without compulsory voting, that group wouldn't be ignored so much. There might be more efforts to get them out to vote.
3: And what about more coalitions in the future, secret deals, things like that?
2: Look, I think we'll probably see more minority parliaments, and that will mean more coalition governments. Some of them will be a bit ad hoc. You know, they might not form until after the election. We're used to the Liberal and National coalition that's very formal. Barnaby Joyce has already come out and very graciously offered his hand in coalition government to the Liberal Party. I'm not sure that the Libs are thrilled about that offer, but we are going to see more of this. It happens around the rest of the world. Voters here don't hate it. I think in 2010, we were a bit shocked by Julia Gillard having to form a coalition government with three independents. But the more we get used to it, you know, the less shocking it will be every time. And we know from around the world that it tends to produce pretty good outcomes.
3: For the political junkies, we love this sort of thing and we really can't wait to see the outlook. But how much interest do you think there is in something like the Farah by-election among the general public at the moment?
2: Well, I think there is interest in people doing politics a little bit differently. And that's certainly been One Nation's mode of operation for the last 30 years. What's going to become really interesting as we go forward and as One Nation becomes a little bit more successful in, you know, general election days, is that they require money. They have to be a little bit more mainstream. They have to act a little bit more like a major party. And for a lot of voters who are looking to One Nation as a voice that is doing something a little bit different, speaking to them in a different way, they might be disappointed when One Nation inevitably has to become a little bit more mainstream.
3: Well, that's the thing too, isn't it? Do you want to look into your crystal ball and give us a prediction?
2: Look, I think One Nation should win the Farah by-election pretty handily. I'm really interested in seeing how the Liberal and National candidates and the leaders federally talk about that. At the moment, they seem to be saying, well, we're just going to vacate the field and let the One Nation candidate win. He looks like a gnat on paper, which I think is an interesting sort of way of thinking about the gnats. I think is an interesting way of thinking about One Nation, as these are people who could otherwise be members of the coalition. And I think they're going to really try to downplay what is almost certain to be a really significant milestone in the development of the One Nation Party.
3: Terrific to talk to you, Jill. Thank you.
2: Cheers. Anytime, Phil.
1: Jill Shepherd there, Associate Professor at the School of Politics at the Australian National University for this Saturday's Farah by-election. And by the way, Andrew just sent me a text too. E100 would have to be about 80 cents a litre to compete with petrol, Phil, as the fuel-to-air ratio is double the fuel for alcohol as for petrol. Is that right? Well, when you start talking about petrol, don't mix that up with our favourite alcohol. Don't taint it, whatever you do. I'll have a look at the fuel prices for you in just a moment. It's 18 past five.
0: The fun is back this weekend.
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0: So is the banter and all the NRL action.
5: 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Cowboys.
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1: 5:21, getting ready for Sydney's Best Breakfast with Ben Fordham on 2GB at 5:30, followed by Mike Levy. And in Brisbane on 4BC, Dean Miller and Sophie Formica. And hello, Richard on the text. He says, Phil, the green renewable energy scams are obviously corrupt. Australia cannot prosper with windmills and with solar panels. We need the new coal-fired generators for affordable, reliable electricity. That one came in from Richard. And also Tom says on the text, what, 150 people turned up to globalise the Intifada event in Sydney last night. 150 people? More people turned up to Spiro's birthday party than that. Well, actually, I wouldn't know, mate, because I wasn't there. A bit of a I didn't get an invite.

0: Gosford a few years ago was always an issue around that particular area. 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
1: Now on Wake Up Australia, a finance update.
0: Yep, to finance, yesterday the Australian share market closed lower on Tuesday after the Reserve Bank of Australia delivered its third interest rate increase this year to tame runaway inflation. Doesn't mention here this could be due to the conflict in Iran. I'll leave that to Chalmers to give us to that. Although the ASX 200 index closed down 16.60 points or 2.2% at 8,680.50, it did pair some earlier losses following the RBA Governor Michelle Bullock's statement that the cash flow had now become a bit restrictive after the bank raised it to 4.35%, the highest level in more than a year. And while this is going on, the Australian dollar currently buying 72 US cents and 53 British pence. Here's your ULP, 91s in the capitals, still sitting around about where it's been, give or take, for the last couple of weeks. Sydney, $1.80. Melbourne, $1.79. $1.81 in Brisbane, $1.74 Perth, Adelaide, $1.76, $1.79 in Canberra, $1.87 in Hobart, and in Darwin, $1.93. And a couple of people also said, what about the national average for diesel? $2.28. By the way, a couple of people also said, what other updates can you do for the sporting update that you've been doing lately that Francis has been giving you? Well, I did ask him. He did give us some surfing. Today we got the NBL. And he did promise me tomorrow, in what could be a first for the overnight show, we will have a boxing sporting update. Something, a sport I finally know something about.
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2: 1450 to spend. 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
1: 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The 4RO Wonder Wheel, thanks to Harvey Norman Electrical and Computers, on the talk of Central Queensland, 990 4RO.
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7: It's like minus 1 degree or something in Canberra. So it's definitely getting nice and cold now. Warming up Sydney, though, with Sydney's Best Breakfast. Ben Fordham on the way on 2GB. Coming up next, followed by Mark Levy. And in Brisbane on 4BC, it's Dean Miller and Sophie Formica. Well, tomorrow morning on the show, because it's Thursday, we'll have our Conspiracy Theory Thursday. And tomorrow, weaponizing the weather. I love this. Right up the conspiracy theory avenue that I like. In the meantime, have yourself a fantastic day. We have a podcast, incidentally, if you want to hear highlights. I always use that word loosely. Highlights of the show, go to the website on 2GB or 4BC, go to the Phil O'Neill page, and then sorry for the face, that's all I can do, it's mine, and then you can hear the podcast of the show in case you miss anything. All right, have yourself a fantastic day, and if the weather's bad, don't forget, it's because of the conflict in Iran.
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1: Good morning, I'm James Royce. The RBA is warning its latest rate hike may not be the last, with the cash rate jumping back to 4.35%. Governor Michelle Bullock says the Reserve Bank will do what's necessary to control inflation. Shadow Treasurer Tim Wilson says that's a huge blow for Aussie families.
2: Well, there are a lot of mums and dads sitting around the kitchen tables of the nation tonight who'll be very worried, not just about where we are, but the fact that the RBA is assuming that interest rates will continue to rise and stay high.
1: And yesterday's rate hike has now been passed on in full by the big four banks. Donald Trump is downplaying Iran's ability to inflict major damage on the US Navy in the Strait of Hormuz after both sides fired at each other yesterday morning. Despite this, the US president maintains the ceasefire remains and Iran's Navy has been reduced to little boats.
3: With pea shooters, you know, the pea shooter is a little boat with a little, you know why? Because they don't have any boats anymore. Their Navy is comprised of, they call them, little boats.
4: Fast boats.
3: They're fast, but they're not fast like a missile. A missile is slightly faster.
1: Former Prime Ministers Tony Abbott and John Howard have backed calls for urgent intervention in top-end Indigenous camps following the alleged abduction and murder of Kumanjaya Little Baby. The man charged over the five-year-old's death was excused from his first court hearing yesterday. The case has been adjourned until the end of July. And the cruise ship at the centre of a hantavirus outbreak is heading to the Canary Islands to be disinfected and for those on board to be given medical checks.
0: Navigating the legal landscape. How they help. Grant and Simpson Lawyers. 994RO, your sport now.
1: Starting with AFL, and the league has ordered all clubs to appoint a full-time psychologist in the wake of the Elijah Holland scandal at Carlton. The AFL says the Blues brought the game into disrepute by allowing the 24-year-old to stay on the field as he suffered a mental health episode. The club will now donate $75,000 to mental health charity Headspace. GWS is reportedly open to a name change down the track, with President Tim Reid saying no one from Sydney's West refers to themselves as being from Greater Western Sydney. To NRL, and former league great Brayton Astor criticised the Bulldogs as their season unravels for playing Lachie Galvin as a halfback when he should be at 5'8". And a couple of milestones coming up on Saturday evening with South's host Cronulla at Accor Stadium. The game is number 150 for Bunny centre Campbell Graham and number 100 for Nicho Hynes, who says it's going to be a tough one.
5: They've been playing some really good footy. Obviously Luttrell's on fire at the moment and they're sitting pretty in the top form.
0: 4RO weather for Rockhampton and Central Queensland. Graysmere Shopping World. It's for you and me 7 days a week.
6: Partly cloudy today. Chance of some fog around this morning, so take it easy on the roads. Medium chance of showers, most likely in the late morning and afternoon, with light winds. Could see a couple of mils here and there. For the Capricorn Coast, southeasterlies 10 to 15 knots, decreasing to about 10 knots in the early afternoon. Seas below 1 metre and UV index today 7, which is high, so cover up if you're in the sun. 28, the expected top for Rockhampton today. Yeppoon getting to around 26, Gladstone getting to 28, and Billawilla expecting a top of 30 degrees. Currently close to 20 in Rockhampton. It's 21 degrees in Gladstone and Yeppoon and 15 in Billawilla.
0: The Boodles Big Breakfast. 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
6: 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Coming up, something you might have missed out of yesterday morning. It was a big weekend for the old Brown Park. Horizon Stadium is here. We'll hear from Donna Kirkler, member for Rockhampton, after our chat yesterday morning soon. On the Boodles Big Breakfast on 990 4RO.

0: It's 9.94 RO, the talk of Central Queensland. This is the Boodles Big Breakfast, and coming soon to 4RO, we're searching for the ultimate footy fan. 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Stay tuned for more information. 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Collect all six football packs featuring your favourite stars only at Big W. And while we're talking footy, something you might have missed out of yesterday's Boodles Big Breakfast, I caught up with Donna Kirkland, member for Rockhampton, after the opening of Horizon Stadium at Brown Park on Saturday nights.
1: It's been a really big effort, but they pulled it off. They tell me it was a little bit like the block in the last few days. They had 100 people there, 100 workers there trying to get that thing ready to go for the game on Saturday, which was a great game and awesome to see Capras bring it home because, of course, they'll be playing there again this week. Woohoo!
0: Absolutely, and no doubt it'll be packed again. The lights are amazing. The lights are incredible, not just how bright it was on the field, but they do sequences with the music and everything. That was very cool.
1: That's right. I was actually sitting next to the gentleman who was responsible for the lights. Oh, you should have seen the passion in his eyes. He was so excited. Every time the lights were doing something, his attention was not on the field. He was looking straight at those lights because he tells me that they can do letters. They can do all kinds of things. Wow. They can make those lights do whatever they want them to do. Pretty impressive. I said, how do you clean them? And he said, oh, yes, that'll be a project. He said, but no. He said, there's professionals that do that. Of course, a woman asks how you clean them.
0: Yeah, exactly. Matt Canavan, of course, he was there. Look, it was a great turn up from all the officials, but Matt Canavan straight away looked at that other side of the field and said, what do we do there?
1: Yes, that's right. Stage two. I mean, originally when this was put forward, it was the full thing where the other side, the eastern side, the eastern stadium, the eastern stand, grandstand, I should say, because the whole complex is now known as the Horizon Stadium.
0: Yep.
1: It is changed from Brown Park to Horizon Stadium. And, of course, the new grandstand is the Jack Crow Stand. And then the other stand over there will be stage two of this project. That's going to require, I'm told, just a few coins. Oh, I nearly said how much then, but I don't even want to say it because it'll probably change 10 times.
0: Well, certainly with the sports minister in town, there was a push. There were plenty of people who got in his ear.
1: Yeah, that's right, including myself. I've been talking to him about it since we knew that stage two would bring us to the capacity that we need to be the hosts of that NRL number 20 team, which would be fabulous. All the talent comes out of our region. And, of course, we had Harry Grant and Cameron Munster there. Their names are now, they've got some rooms there named after them, as well as Belinda Sharp, a pioneer and official in the game. So, and Tamika Upton as well, I believe. So it's, you know, it stands to reason that we should continue to grow this facility. It's a very, very long-term vision for this, and it's about putting Queensland, Central Queensland, I should say, Aaron, on the map. And we know we've got the Olympics coming. Where do you think we might have one of those decentralised openings?
0: Exactly. No, that's right. You said on Saturday night the amount of people you just heard go, wow.
1: Oh, definitely. As you come into the colonnade, see, I think a lot of us, if you haven't been into the new Jack Crow Stand or into the new Horizon Stadium itself, you would not be aware of what's tucked in within that Jack Crow Stand. In the centre of it, in the guts of it, of course, is the colonnade, which has got lots of food outlets, you know, all of those things that you would see in the Suncorp Stadium and places like that. So when people were going up the stairs, I could hear them, wow, and just people walking through, as you were walking through, you could hear the conversations. This is amazing. It's just like down south. A lot of people comparing it to Townsville, of course, but that's what the vision was.
0: Yes.
1: And, you know, right where it's at right now, and I've said this a number of times, it is definitely the premier entertainment venue now in our region. So hosting up to 15,000 people for concerts, 6,000 people for games, and continuing, as you rightfully said, once we build it, it'll go to 10,000 people for games and even more people for concerts. How fabulous.
0: Donna Kirkland, member for Rockhampton, previewing what's to come for Horizon Stadium, of course, at Brown Park, opened on Saturday night. If you're there, 4922 7990, aaron.stevens@4ro.com.au. Got the Beatles on the way before we get to six.
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0: 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Latest news, sport and weather on the way on the Boodles Big Breakfast. We'll check news headlines soon. And on this day, thanks to Move Mobility, looking back on the 6th of May. But it's Wednesday. You know what happens on Wednesdays? We get a history lesson from the fascinating Phil Hoare from Time Safari walking tours. He'll be back this afternoon. Luke's taking the week off, but Andrew Reynolds filling in this week. So he'll have Phil Hoare for you later on this afternoon during Drive. Thanks to the Oxford Hotel, home of the $20 300 gram rub here on 4RO.
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5: Good morning. Joseph Price with your local news. Candlelight vigils will be held today to honour victims of domestic and family violence. National Domestic Violence Remembrance Day is held annually on the first Wednesday of May, honouring victims who've lost their lives or who continue to be impacted by DV. In August 2023, Taylor Cox and her 11-week-old baby Murphy Margaret were found dead at their Park Avenue home. Matthew Cox, the husband and father, was charged with two counts of murder. A road safety operation has wrapped up in Rockhampton. Over 7 days, additional officers were deployed on local streets and highways in both marked and unmarked vehicles to boost community safety. During the deployment, police conducted more than 1,000 roadside breath tests and more than 70 roadside drug tests, with a number of drivers caught under the influence. More than 180 traffic infringements were also issued throughout the operation. Extra biosecurity officers have been employed at 21 locations across Queensland. The state government has recruited 40 new officers, including some for Rockhampton and Billawila, to deal with plant and animal pests and disease. Primary Industries Minister Tony Perrott says biosecurity was identified as one of the biggest concerns for the ag sector during recent consultation.
6: One of the most critical components that we heard from the key stakeholders, and there was thousands of those from across the state individually and across industry, saying there was biosecurity underpins everything that we do. We know the challenges that we have, and heaven forbid if we have an exotic disease incursion into this state.
5: And works are continuing on the South Rockhampton Cemetery expansion. Stage 2 of the project will see new internal road access, drainage and landscaping, as well as additional burial infrastructure at the heritage-listed site. Works have started this week, with completion due by the end of June. The cemetery will remain accessible for the duration of the works. However, entry will only be via Prospect Street.
3: National news now.
7: Morning, I'm Rob McLennan. The big four banks have been quick to pass on the latest interest rate hike as the Reserve Bank warns government spending is making it harder to control inflation. Shadow Treasurer Tim Wilson telling 7:30 he agrees.
8: The Treasurer has consistently poured debt petrol on the inflation fire and Australian households are paying the price.
7: Former PMs Tony Abbott and John Howard are calling for urgent action in remote Indigenous communities after the death of Kumanjai Little Baby. Accused killer Jefferson Lewis was excused from appearing in person at yesterday's court hearing, the case now adjourned until July. The US insists the ceasefire with Iran remains in place despite both sides firing it at one another in the Strait of Hormuz, while President Donald Trump maintains the blockade of the strait is working well.
9: Not one ship, a couple tried. And they got their engine shut out. It was a great display.
7: And the World Health Organization believes 3 people who've died from hantavirus on a cruise ship are the victims of rare human-to-human transmission.
3: Dynamic mobility aids. Freedom without limits. 420 Richardson Road. 994RO. 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
7: Starting with NRL, and South star Latrell Mitchell's broken his self-imposed media ban to celebrate Campbell Graham's 150th against the Sharks this weekend.
10: I only want to talk on special occasions now, so just thought I'd come out and have a yarn and get on with it.
7: In AFL, Carlton will donate the $75,000 it's been fined over the Elijah Holland saga to mental health charity Headspace. That's after the league ruled the club brought the game into disrepute by keeping him on the field when he was clearly in distress.
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0: Could be a couple of mils in the gaze today, a little bit more depending on where you are across Capricornia. Rocky expecting up to 2 mils. Partly cloudy, the chance of some fog this morning, then a medium chance of showers most likely in the late morning and afternoon, and light winds. On the Capricorn coast, southeasterlies 10 to 15 knots, decreasing to about 10 knots in the early afternoon at a UV index of 7, which is high. As we head for a top of 28 degrees today in Rocky, Gladstone also 28, Yeppoon 26, a little bit warmer for Billow, getting to 30 degrees. Currently sitting on 19 in Rockhampton, it's 21 in Gladstone, 20 in Yeppoon, and 15 degrees in Billowheeler.
3: Bigger and better than ever, the Boodles Big Breakfast, 4922-7990. 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
0: G'day, it's Aaron. Thanks for your company this morning. Happy Wednesday. 4922-7990 is my number, aaron.stevens at 4ro.com.au to get in touch anytime. You know, we give away $500 each month to a charitable group or a fundraiser thanks to Harvey Norman Furniture and Bedding. 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Tell me about that event. We'll run it through our community service file and also put it up on the website. And at the end of each month, we draw $500 to give as a donation to one of those charitable groups, thanks to Harvey Norman Furniture and Bedding. A little bit later on this morning, we'll meet the latest recipient and looking forward to finding out where they're at in their charitable journey. But it's just been incredible since we started this, finding out about all of the wonderful fundraisers and great work that's being done in the community. A little bit later on this morning, we're hoping to cross to the Salvation Army Breakfast. We know about the great work that they do, so there's a Salvation Army Breakfast on this morning, and we're hoping to get more details about that. But I'm constantly getting details about events, fundraisers, and charitable work that's being done in the community. So congratulations if you're involved. And if you are involved in one of those charitable groups or fundraising organisations or non-for-profit groups, let us know what you're up to so we can put you in the running for that $500 donation thanks to Harvey Norman Furniture and Bedding. I've got a couple here that have just come through in the last couple of days. There's one thing that looks like 4RO will be involved in. It's a kindness campaign. It's all about just spreading kindness, which is very nice. And also there's some bowls events coming up not too far away, which you'll hear about. There's a bike ride for raising money towards supporting people who've gone through domestic violence. Just incredible, the range of different charities that there are in the community and different groups that are doing some great work. It just is really tough for them at the moment, given the economic situation we're in. Interest rates rose again yesterday. But if you can help out one of those charitable organisations, make sure you do. And it's a pleasure to be doing it on behalf of Harvey Norman Furniture and Bedding with 4RO's Community File. Just wanted to mention that this morning because, as I said, the latest recipients will join us just after 7 o'clock this morning. Also today, Glenn Kelly, member for Moranee, after 8 o'clock. The 4RO Wonder Wheel is up to $300, so we'll spin that a little bit later on, and $210 for the 4RO Perry's RGA Secret Sound. Plenty more to do across this morning too. After 7:30, Mark from AFS joins us. We'll check in with Kim from Cap Rescue Helicopter, and also a little bit later on this morning, we'll talk local sport with Liam from CQ Today. That pops up before 8 o'clock. So thanks for your company this morning. Get involved anytime, 4922-7990, aaron.stevens at 4ro.com.au. We'll check news headlines next. On this day coming up, thanks to Move Mobility 2 on 4RO.

0: Jill's Big Breakfast on 994RO. We'll head out to the Big Red Building on Bursica Street after 7 this morning to get some specials. You can stay up to date with those specials on their Facebook page or Meatpacks online. 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On this day's coming up soon, thanks to Move Mobility. But right now, let's check and see what's making news around the place this morning. News.com.au first up, and it's unusual. $7 million plan to rename airport after Trump raises questions. A proposal to rename a major airport after Donald Trump is causing consternation while the US president insists the Iran ceasefire is in place. Also this morning, hospital staff storm out after bosses quip. You've got to see these pictures. Shocking footage has captured the moment frustrated workers took drastic action after a senior figure's controversial comment. Also, old tactic stuns, changes war forever. Ukrainians are fighting tooth and nail to repel Russian President Vladimir Putin's invasion of their homeland, and it's working. Also at news.com.au, foreigners to own Australian land size of Lebanon. A historic and major Australian land sale is being eyed off by foreigners, which would mean they would own a parcel bigger than Lebanon. And in more international news, massive quake rocks Holiday Island near Bali, and major update on Death cruise ship. More details at news.com.au. To the Courier Mail this morning, RBA's truth bomb as Labor spend fuels mortgage pain. Albo's splash bleeds us dry is the headline. The Albanese government's reckless spending spree has been directly blamed by Reserve Bank Governor Michelle Bullock for fueling inflation and forcing up interest rates. After yesterday announcing the third rise this year, Ms. Bullock warned Australians were becoming poorer and headed for a very, very tough time as the economy wrestles with high oil prices due to the Middle East and potential increased demand from the government's proposed budget cash splash. And also on the front page of the Courier-Mail, Minister in Rail Fail Flick Pass, Transport Minister Brent Mickleberg, has not met with union bosses all year and refuses to negotiate with them despite an escalating wage tax causing widespread commuter chaos. To the Morning Bulletin portion of the Courier-Mail, and Queensland's top 100 public primary schools, see the full rankings. Woman in hospital after peak hour car truck crash in Norman Gardens. Police blocked off a busy street and firefighters cut the door off a car where a woman was trapped after a collision with a truck. And 1,000 breath tests, police charge drivers in Rockhampton Blitz. A major police operation targeting Rockhampton drivers has snared dozens of motorists, with one woman hit with a $1,919 speeding fine and drug driving charge. To the CQ today, and it's out today, so you can grab your copy. On the front page, local favourites add star power to opening night. Central Queensland NRL stars Harry Grant and Cameron Munster signed autographs and spoke with the crowd at Brown Park on Saturday night during the opening of Horizon Stadium. And it was good that the Capras got a win too. That story in sport and CQ today. Also on the front page, investigation looms. Racing Queensland has confirmed it will launch an investigation into why the $1 million The Archer could not be run and won at Rockhampton last Sunday. And grim rental outlook in CQ region. This is a disappointing story on the front page of the CQ today. Anglicare's latest rental affordability snapshot has painted a grim picture, with new data showing that people on the lowest incomes have virtually no access to the private rental market in central Queensland. More on the front page of the CQ today, and more right across your day on 994RO. You can have your say anytime, 49227990 or aaron.stevens@4ro.com.au. And for more local news, go to 4ro.com.au.
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0: Looking back on May 6, the day in 1942, when the Irving Berlin penned classic White Christmas was first published. Sung by Bing Crosby, it went on to hold the title as the biggest selling single of all time.
9: I'm dreaming of a
0: Elizabeth Taylor married for the first time in 1950. Her marriage to Nicky Hilton was the first of eight.
10: I'm a Pisces and we're very sensitive. It's just an excuse.
0: They say it was on this day in 1965 that Keith Richards of the Rolling Stones woke up and instantly created the classic guitar riff for Satisfaction.
11: I can't get no
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0: And it's the anniversary of the coronation of Charles III and Camilla as King and Queen of the UK and the Commonwealth.
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0: To the birthdays, old-time rock and roller Bob Seger is 81. Actor Alan Dale celebrates his 79th, one of the originals on Neighbours playing Jim Robinson before making it big in the US.
16: It is her right to know who we are.
0: Former British PM till 2007, Tony Blair, turns 73.
17: Privilege of leading you these past 12 years.
0: Actor George Clooney is 65. So many credits to his name, including playing Batman.
18: We cut off
17: past 12 years.
0: Actor George Clooney is 65. So many credits to his name, including playing Batman.
18: We cut our funding. There was a

0: Battiri turns 53.
1: Joe Battiri, he's got the pace. Has he got the finish?
0: Finally, Hot Chocolate lead singer Errol Brown died on this day in 2015, aged 71. They had five straight top 10 hits in Australia through the mid-70s. This was their biggest. Remembering Errol Brown on May
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0: On this day, thanks to Move Mobility on Yamba Road, as we always say, always with care. 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

0: It's 994RO with birthday boy Bob Seger. He's 81 today. Heard all about it, and on this day, thanks to Move Mobility, he was playing old-time rock and roll when it was still young in the 60s, then got his big break with the Silver Bullet Band through the 70s, had that hit in some parts of the world in 1978, but didn't become a worldwide hit until it was featured in the movie Risky Business, starring Tom Cruise, and then it hit the Aussie charts again in 1987. It's just a timeless song, isn't it? Bob Seger's old-time rock and roll. But there's a classic quote from Bob Seger from when he finally made it big.
1: We went from station wagons to jets. Yes. Overnight.
0: Overnight. A success that came in 10 years for Bob Seger, but everything changed for him overnight. Bob Seger celebrating his 81st birthday today. Got the latest news, sport and weather next. Soon the song's battling it out in 4RO's Clash of the Chords this morning, thanks to Antonio's Express. Then we'll talk local sports.

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13: Good morning. Joseph Price with your local news. Three local roads are being improved thanks to $3.5 million from the federal government Black Spot program. Denham Street extended in West Rockhampton, Razorback Road in Moongan and the intersection at Dean and Elphinstone Streets in Bursica were all selected for works under the program. The Black Spot program targets high-risk road locations where crashes have occurred or are at risk of occurring. Queensland Surf Life Savings 2025 26 volunteer patrol season has wrapped up with more than 2,700 rescues made statewide since July last year. 19 of those were in the Wide Bay Capricorn region, where more than 194,000 people visited the beach during that period. Our region made up 11% of Queensland's total beach-related drownings during the patrol season. Beachgoers are reminded to show extra caution in the coming months, particularly in unpatrolled areas. The RSPCA is dealing with an influx of horses arriving in poor condition. The charity is urging Central Queenslanders with space on their property to consider becoming a horse foster carer. There's currently 19 horses stabled at RSPCA facilities in Queensland. Inspector Troy Davies says more are likely to follow.
14: We're anticipating that obviously with the dry weather plus the cost of living crises that we may see some increased cases in relation to horses. Obviously horses are an expensive animal to care and look after, and when people's personal circumstances change, it might mean that their ability to look after their animal also changes.
13: 40 new biosecurity officers have been recruited across Queensland, including some for Rockhampton and Bilawila. Primary Industries Minister Tony Perrott says the new frontline officers will play a critical role in identifying and tackling plant and animal pests and disease.
15: Good biosecurity underpins everything that we do, and we can never underestimate the importance of making certain that we get ahead of the game. Prevention is much better than cure with respect to biosecurity. Unfortunately, we deal with so many issues across this state.
13: And Great Keppel Island is about to get a $1.8 million facelift under a new project boosting tourism experiences and facilities. The Great Keppel Hideaway renewal is aimed to attract more visitors and encourage longer stays in the lead up to the Brisbane Olympics.
1: National News now.
16: Hello, I'm Rob McLennan. We're being warned the latest rate hike might not be the last. Reserve Bank Governor Michelle Bullock vowing to do whatever it takes to control inflation. And Shadow Treasurer Tim Wilson says that's a blow for Aussie households.
17: There are a lot of mums and dads sitting around the kitchen tables of the nation who'll be very worried that the RBA is assuming interest rates will continue to rise.
16: Donald Trump's downplaying Iran's ability to inflict major damage on US warships in the Strait of Hormuz after both sides opened fire on each other. He maintains the ceasefire remains in place and Iran's navy has been reduced to little boats.
18: Pea shooters, you know, the pea shooter is a little boat with a little, you know why? Because they don't have any boats anymore. Their navy is comprised of, they call them little boats.
16: Former Prime Ministers Tony Abbott and John Howard are backing calls for urgent intervention in Indigenous camps after the alleged abduction and murder of Kumanjai Little Baby, and the cruise ship at the centre of a hantavirus outbreak is headed for the Canary Islands for disinfection.
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16: The AFL's ordered all clubs to appoint a full-time psychologist in the wake of the Elijah Hollands affair at Carlton. It says the Blues brought the game into disrepute by allowing the 24-year-old to stay on the field during a mental health episode, the $75,000 fine to be donated to Headspace. And in NRL, former league great Braith Anasta has criticised the Bulldogs as their season unravels for playing Lachie Galvin as a halfback when he should be a 5'8".
1: 4RO weather for Rockhampton and Central Queensland. Calca Bait and Tackle is closing down. Everything must go now.
0: Partly cloudy today. Chance of some fog around this morning. Then a medium chance of showers most likely in the late morning and afternoon. Light winds could get a couple of mils in Rocky. A little bit more in other parts of Capricornia. UV index reaching 7, which is high, so cover up if you're out and about. As we head for a top of 28 degrees for Rockhampton and Gladstone, 26 for Yeppoon, Bilawila to lead the way today and get to 30 degrees. Currently sitting on 19 in Rocky, 21 degrees in Gladstone, 20 in Yeppoon, 14 in Bilawila.
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0: Liam from CQ Today talking local sport with us not too far away. It was a big weekend in local sport, or a big week in local sport, with the opening, of course, of Brown Park's Horizon Stadium on Saturday night. And then the postponement of the Archer, which was run yesterday. So Liam have all of the latest for us when we catch up with him soon from CQ Today. In the meantime, next, the song's battling it out in 4RO's Clash of the Chords, thanks to Antonio's Express on 990 4RO, Boodle's Big Breakfast.

0: It's like the argument over whether pineapple goes on a pizza, anchovies or no anchovies.
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2: Short week this week, so only a couple of days left to get yourself in the running for the pizza prize this week, thanks to Antonio's Express, pizza, pasta, ribs and more in Musgrave Street. 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This morning, it is a Wednesday, so it's One Hit Wonders, and it's Rats versus Fox. You ready for this? First of all, the Boomtown Rats.

0: Both number ones in Australia, both one-hit wonders. Which one am I playing just after 8:30 this morning? You decide. Vote on our Facebook page or 49227990. It's the Boomtown Rats versus Fox. Rats versus Fox on 4RO's Clash of the Chords. Thanks to Antonio's Express. Seven, time to talk local sport with Liam from CQ Today. The CQ Today out this morning. Hello, Liam.
1: G'day, mate. How are you?
0: I feel sorry for you. You had nothing to write about this week.
1: Oh, absolutely nothing. There's been nothing going on this week. It hasn't been an absolutely crazy week for a sports journalist at all. So, just another quiet week, mate, in the life of a Rockhampton sports journalist.
0: Let's start with the opening of Aurizon Stadium on Saturday night. What a night.
1: It was absolutely amazing. As someone who moved up here, you know, not too long ago, five years now.
0: Yeah, it's a while now.
1: Yeah, it feels like still not that long ago. Still loving it. But you can see how much it means to the community. You can buy into things like this. And I think as, you know, someone that's moved and bought into the community, this moment feels so special. It was really terrific to see. There was so much debate. I remember in that election year of where the new stadium should be and where, you know, where the money should be poured. And to be honest, I wasn't too sure about Brown Park and now Aurizon Stadium, but seeing that yesterday, mate, was seeing that on Saturday was amazing, and really something that makes everyone feel a bit more special. You feel very proud when you're walking into Aurizon Stadium, and I couldn't imagine what, you know, the Capras team and the Brown Park Trust were feeling like when they got to unveil that to, you know, 4,500 people, and the atmosphere was amazing, mate. It was just a terrific, terrific day, and the last game obviously matched that with Capras taking out the win over Burley in a classic contest. So, mate, it was amazing. There's probably not enough synonyms to describe how great it was, but it's one of those moments that will probably stick with me for a long, long time, mate. And I can only imagine for people who have been around the town for much longer than me that have seen that development and what they think about it.
0: You know, I don't want to take any of the shine off it at all, because the stadium is world class. It's terrific, and it was a great night on Saturday night. I loved being there for the opening. But can I just say, and we don't want to stray too much, but the controversy still hasn't gone away that you were just talking about. A lot of people sort of still saying, you know, obviously parking is always going to be an issue and those sorts of things. So, but there's no question about it, and to have the Capras get a win, they're looking good, aren't they?
1: Yeah, they're flying at the moment. Four straight wins, which you knew it was going to be a tough run for that first patch of six games. So they went three block of away games. And it started 1-2 in that first three block. And it's not looking too good this year. Might be very tough. And then they win that last three block all in a row and go on to win this game against Burley. Now they've got Ipswich, which is 2v3 on the ladder. It's going to be another cracking contest this weekend. I can't wait to get there again and enjoy myself from the little press box I had, Aaron. It was awesome, mate. It makes you feel a little bit more professional when you've got a little media badge and everything like that watching on. But, yeah, the Capras are flying. Talking to Blake Moore, the captain, he was just saying that there's just a lot of confidence in the group right now, but they're not overconfident. They're still doing the right things at training. They're still working their butts off to for each other in defence. And, mate, they were just, they've turned a corner, and this is the right time to do that, because they've got a lot of home games coming up, and if they can keep that crowd and keep that atmosphere, mate, there's no stopping the Capras this season.
0: Absolutely. And did you rub shoulders with Cam Munster and Harry Grant?
1: Rub shoulders. They practically took me into their families, mate. I was talking to him, but no, I got to interview both players, which is again one of those special moments for me. And talking to Cam, you know, he was very impressed with the stadium. And then we got on to talking about Central Queensland Rugby League's NRL bid, which will be a story in Saturday's paper. And then we got to run away with Harry Grant because he had about a minute to get to the field. So we were rushing to the elevator while talking to him. So it was a little bit less of a chat, but still great. And then we got a photo with both of them down the bottom of the Jack Crow stand, which is now plastered on my window at the office. So, mate, a special moment for everyone, but
0: you'll be calling yourself a Queenslander soon.
1: I did tell them I was a New South Welshman as I got into the photo and Harry told me to get out. So, but then he still let me in the photo, mate. So I think that's 1-0 New South Wales, nice and early, which is great to hear.
0: Fair enough. Now let's move on to the Archer. Of course, postponed from Sunday. The front page of the CQ Today is telling us that there will be an investigation from Racing Queensland.
1: Yeah, absolutely, it will be. What a shambles. What a shambles. I feel bad for everyone involved, but, mate, just chaotic. If I was at that race day, I would have been absolutely spewing. I wasn't there yet. So it was just one of those days, mate, one of those things. And there has to be a probe into it now. There's got to be, you know, questions answered. And I don't know where they go from here because obviously it was on yesterday and it was a great race and a fantastic win. But, mate, that's a big loss for, you know, the Central Queensland amateurs who ran it and the Rocky Jockey Club who hosted it. So it was a bit of a shambles, mate, on Sunday, and there was not too many happy people, especially the jockeys and the owners who travelled up on that day. They've got busy schedules, and to have it postponed for a couple of days is just not ideal at all. So,
0: well, all the celebs too. I mean, some of the celebrities who are in town for the event, it was like pick the celebrity wandering around on Saturday and Saturday night, and you know they couldn't turn around and come back 2 days later.
1: No, they couldn't, and that's the thing. Like, there was a lot of people that wouldn't have been able to do that. So, no, not ideal. And you know what? It is a little bit embarrassing, especially when you have something like the Brown Park reveal and it went so well. And, you know, we had Cam Munster and we had Harry Grant. You know, it was a great night for CQ. That just hurts you a little bit more because I'm telling you, there would have been a lot of people that would have traveled in, watched that opening game and gone, wow, look at this, and then hits the Archer. So it's one of those things you give and you take, and that was that was certainly a one that just hurt CQ a little bit, and it'll be interesting to see what the fallout is from that, mate. You never want to see anyone get sacked. You never want to see anything like that. But you know, it wouldn't surprise me if that's what it comes to, and maybe someone's made it as the scapegoat, mate.
0: All right. Well, obviously they were the two big events over the last week. But in 60 seconds, just give us a round of some of the other local sports.
1: Absolutely, I can. Narembra beat Clinton 2-0. That's probably the biggest result in the men's competition of the soccer. That was a huge result there. Emu Park smashed North 46-0 in the local rugby league, which was another big result. That was a top of the table clash, and that was a huge one as well. So a couple of big results there, and yeah, it was just another massive weekend. It didn't matter where it was. For Narembra, just touching on that, for Narembra to beat Clinton 2-0 on their home deck, Clinton were missing five or so of their better players. But, mate, that's one of the biggest results I've seen since being here CQ. So the Magpies are flying, which is great to see. And Clinton, yeah, become, you know, I think Central are really looking like they're going to take out the competition this year. I think they're looking terrific. They're five on the trot, including wins against Frenchville, and have pushed Clinton all the way. So, yep, great to see, mate. Local soccer's going great, and local footy's even better. So, yeah, it's been an awesome week, and hopefully this week's a little bit more. Oh, and the hookup, Boyntown hookup, yeah, was the weekend. It was fantastic.
0: Yeah, good. Yeah, no, it was a good one. Good to see some fish caught. Liam, we'll have you fitted up for that Queensland jersey in no time. You have a fantastic day, and we'll read all your stories in CQ today.
1: Absolutely disgusting, mate. That would not be happening.
0: See you later. Great. Well, at least you got to abandon those Bulldogs.
1: No, never.
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0: It's 9:90 for our own. Cher, if I could turn back time, just turning forward time for a moment and checking out the NRL action this weekend. It's North Queensland taking on Parramatta live from Townsville on Friday night with Jason Tamalolo surpassing Jonathan Thurston as the Cowboys' most capped player. So well done. Then plenty of action right across the weekend. You can catch it all with the Continuous Call team right here on 4RO. 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
7: Good morning. Joseph Price with your local news. A woman's been airlifted to hospital after falling while walking over a creek in a Central Queensland National Park. The incident happened around 1:30pm yesterday at Carnarvon National Park, south of Emerald. CAP Rescue was called to the scene and flew a woman in her 70s to Rockhampton Hospital with potential fractures. Members of the Queensland Police Service will stand alongside local communities at candlelight vigils being held across the state tonight. It's National Domestic Violence Remembrance Day, a chance to remember, honour and reflect on the lives lost to domestic violence. Police respond to more than 500 DV-related calls every day on average. That's one every 3 minutes. The Rockhampton candlelight vigil is on at Kershaw Gardens starting at 6:30pm. A road safety blitz has wrapped up in Rockhampton. Over 7 days, additional officers were deployed on local streets and highways in both unmarked and marked cars to enhance community safety. During the deployment, police conducted more than 1,000 RBTs and more than 70 roadside drug tests, with a number of drivers caught driving under the influence. More than 180 traffic infringements were also issued throughout the operation. The RSPCA is calling for more horse foster carers in Rockhampton as it deals with an influx of animals arriving in poor condition. Around 19 horses are currently being cared for at facilities across Queensland, stretching the charity's resources. Inspector Troy Davies says support from people with spare acreage is urgently needed.
8: Our facilities aren't really suitable for the long-term care of so many horses. We can keep them in our facilities for a short period of time, but with so many coming in, that's why we're reaching out to expand our foster network. Shelters also aren't the ideal location for any animal. We would much prefer to have people supporting us through fostering animals.
7: And the South Rockhampton Cemetery expansion is continuing, with Stage 2 underway this week. It includes new internal road access, drainage and landscaping, as well as additional burial infrastructure at the heritage-listed site. The cemetery will remain accessible for the duration of the works. However, entry will only be via Prospect Street.
1: National News now.
9: Hi there, I'm Rob McLennan. All four of the major banks have now passed on the latest RBA rise to their borrowers. CommBank, Westpac, ANZ and NAB all slugging their customers the full 0.25% rate increase. Macquarie also following suit. The US says the ceasefire with Iran remains in place despite both sides firing on one another in the Strait of Hormuz. President Donald Trump maintains the blockade of the strait is also working. ASIO and federal police will join forces to set up a national centre to combat online terrorism. The federal government will spend $74 million establishing the Counter-Terrorism Online Centre, which will also target anyone trying to influence young people. And as interest in EVs grows, as petrol prices rise, the government's looking at tweaking the tax incentives. From April, it will progressively wind back the tax benefit for EVs purchased through a novated lease. Those valued at below $75,000 will be eligible for another 2 years.
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9: AFL side GWS is reportedly open to a name change down the track. President Tim Reid says no one from Sydney's West refers to themselves as being from Greater Western Sydney. And a couple of milestones coming up on Saturday when Souths host Cronulla at Accor Stadium. The game's number 150 for Bunnies centre Campbell Graham and 100 for Nico Hines, who says it will be a tough one.
10: They've been playing some really good footy. Obviously, Latrell's on fire at the moment and, you know, they're sitting pretty in the top form.
1: 4RO weather for Rockhampton and Central Queensland. Clark Rubber. All things pool, foam, rubber and commercial cleaning.
0: Out to the Weather Bureau with Helen this morning. Helen, we're expecting a couple of mils in the gauge here and there today and tomorrow.
11: Oh, yes. I'm glad that you described it as 1 or 2 millimetres just here and there. Yeah, we do have the idea there could be just 1 or 2 showers coming in along the coastline. So I don't even know that they're getting as far as Rocky, to be honest, but there is that sense there might be just something or other creeping in. And it is just that sense of just coming in on the southeasterly flow there. So just don't be too surprised if you do actually get something in the rain gauges. But if you miss out, then you'll be with the majority, I expect. Now, we do have the idea that we have got this morning. It will be reasonably clear for most of us, just a little bit of cloud for 1 or 2 other places, maybe some low cloud as well if you're further to the north. But, yeah, looking at a fairly steady sort of a day and just 1 or 2 places, we'll be lucky enough to get something in the rain gauges.
0: Speaking of clouds, and I'm trying to take myself up back to my grade 7 study on clouds. What are these clouds that we've got at the moment? They're like thin and flat, and there's like little groups of them. It's like they're scattered.
11: Well, yes, that's right. We do have the idea. There is a little bit of high clouds coming through, and that'll be possibly that sense of a stretched out cloud and fairly high up, just like up where the planes fly. And there'll be a few other little pieces of cloud down a little bit lower. There's a sense of not quite fog, but just little clumps of cloud down around near just a couple of thousand feet above the ground. Sorry, I'm talking thousands of feet, a couple of hundred metres above the ground. Yes, the aviation rules are quite different. But yes, there's also, they'll probably be a little bit of a stratus, the ones, those higher clouds, we'd be calling them cirrus.
0: Now, you did mention fog. Did we get any this morning?
11: Oh, there'll be one or two places that are a little bit just rub your eyes and it'll go kind of thing. Yeah, there's just pockets of it around. Nothing too much in the sense of a blanket. That's not quite enough moisture for the blanket to come through. But yes, Rockhampton looks okay. It is just around the edges of things, so I'm trying to make it up as I go along because there really isn't much to be talking about, to be honest.
0: Well, we're going to get the same tomorrow, then sunny heading into the weekend, and that's when that temperature starts to drop off.
11: Yes, that's right. We have got a couple of cold fronts working their way through Victoria and New South Wales, and yes, that's a long way away from here. But by the time we get to the weekend, that cooler air will have drifted a little bit further north and collect us as well. We're looking at temperatures not being particularly chilly. It's just that it's a bit warmer at the moment, so we'll probably just bump it down to around what you'd expect for May anyway, and you'll think it's just a delightful, lots of sunshine, couple of clouds. Although you might notice Saturday morning's a bit chilly, especially if you're inland, got some crispy numbers coming through there. But even along the coastline, we're looking at dropping down a little bit over the weekend for those morning temperatures.
0: All right, back to the coast. Things looking pretty good on the water.
11: Yeah, that's right. We do have the idea of that east-southeasterly isn't doing very much today, about 10 to 15 knots and easing back a little bit further. Might get a little bit of dampness of rainfall out there. Tomorrow, that southeasterly continue about maybe 10 to 15 knots again. And then we've got a sense of a maybe up to 15 to 20 knots on a Friday, just as that cooler air and that little bit of a refreshing of the winds comes through with it. We do have the idea it might get to 15 to 20 knots on at times during Friday, but easing back. So nothing much happening out on the waters either.
0: All right. Terrific. Thanks, Helen.
11: You're welcome. Have a lovely day.
0: You too. So partly cloudy, just that couple of mils here and there. 28, the expected top for Rockhampton today. Gladstone also 28. Yeppoon getting to 26 and Billawela heading for a top of 30. Our minimum this morning in Billawela got down to 13.6, now about 14.5. Currently sitting on 21 degrees in Gladstone. Rockies on 18.5. That's about our minimum. That's awfully late for the minimum. Just before 7 o'clock we got that minimum. And 20 degrees currently in Yeppoon.
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0: Yeah, good morning. 49227990 is my number. Aaron.Stevens@4ro.com.au at 11 past 7. Not too far away, I'll be joined in the studio by our latest recipients of $500, a $500 donation. 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Of course, you can get yourself in the running just by sharing with us what your club, organisation, charitable group, fundraiser is up to at 4ro.com.au. Also, we'll head out to the Big Red Building on Bursiga Street and catch up with Peter Boodle, getting some specials this morning. You can check those out on the Facebook page on the Boodle's Big Breakfast. In the meantime, there it is, the 4RO Wonder Wheel, thanks to Harvey Norman Electrical and Computers. It's going on a bit of a trip today. It's going to get to go out of the studio and go on a bit of a tour. But at the moment, it's right here. It's got the chance to win, well, we're up at $350 to spend at Harvey Norman Electrical and Computers if one of your numbers come up this morning. So 49227990 right now to play. On the Boodles Big Breakfast on 994RO. Good

0: wonder what's going to happen now. The 4RO Wonder Wheel. Thanks to Harvey Norman Electrical and Computers. It's got Central Queensland in a spin.
1: I was right the first time. $300 this morning on the 4RO Wonder Wheel, thanks to Harvey Norman Electrical and Computers. $300 to spend if one of these numbers come up that Julie's got for us this morning. Julie, good morning. How are you?
2: I'm very well, thanks, Aaron. How are you?
1: Fantastic. Never been better. Actually, no, I'll correct that. I've left my glasses at home.
2: Oh, disaster.
1: And I know I'm having a shock out because I can see, but it's just a little bit blurry. And I'm writing stuff really, really big for myself to read. What are you up to today,
2: very
1: Julie?
2: Annoying.
1: Yes, it is. What are you doing?
2: I'm just sitting having my breakfast at the moment.
1: And what about today? What's this Wednesday ahead got in store for you?
2: Going to clean my car. Do a bit of housework, do a bit of gardening. I've just come back from Billawela, so I've got a few days to catch up on.
1: There you go. How often do you clean your car?
2: Well, probably about once every 1 or 2 months, but I do look after it very well, and once I've cleaned it, I cover it up unless I'm going to use it.
1: Oh, aren't you good? That's great. We bought a new car, I don't know, it must have been last year, probably a year ago, and we made that commitment. We're going to look after this car, we're going to wash it all the time and keep it clean, and I think that lasted about 2 or 3 weeks.
2: No, mine's 8 years old now, and I do love it, so I do look after it.
1: Yeah, well, you've got to look after them. You're supposed to. I feel guilty now. I'll have to go wash my car. Let's give you some money on the 4RO Wonder Wheel. $300 to spend thanks to Harvey Norman Electrical and Computers. If one of your numbers come up, what are we looking for?
2: 14 and 28, please.
1: Let's go, Julie. 14 or 28. The wheel is spinning. Call them out.
2: Very good. 14, 28, 14, 28.
1: 14 or 28. I put some muscle into that. It's still spinning. It's going around. Starting to slow down.
2: I can hear it.
1: 14 and 28.
2: 28.
1: As it slows down, here we go. 14 or 28. Wow. How about number one? Right at the beginning. Number one this morning. There you go, Julie. We'll try again soon.
2: All right, then. Thank you very much.
1: Not a problem. There we go. 14 or 28. Not lucky this morning, but certainly sets it up for another one tomorrow morning. It's worth $350 to spend at Harvey Norman Electrical and Computers tomorrow morning. All you've got to do is be ready just after 7 tomorrow with your couple of numbers, and we'll spin the 4RO Wonder Wheel thanks to Harvey Norman Electrical and Computers. As I said, lucky wheel gets to go for a trip out of the studio today. 17 past 7.
0: The fun is back this weekend.
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0: So is the banter and all the NRL action.
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1: Out to the big red building on Bursica Street. Rob, good morning.
10: Hey, morning, Aaron. How are you?
1: I'm fantastic. What about yourself?
10: Yeah, good, thank you.
1: What have we got this week?
10: Yeah, look, we've got some great specials going this week. So we've got those chicken sausages going out at $7.99 a kilo.
1: They must just be rushing out the store.
10: They are flying out. 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
1: Yeah.
10: Then you've got that Tassie Atlantic salmon, only $24.99 a kilo. 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
1: You must have bought a stack of that Atlantic salmon.
10: Oh, we've got unlimited supplies coming in on that one.
1: All right.
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1: There was a whole pallet of those, wasn't there?
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1: 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And what else have you got?
10: And then we've got that quality beef mince going out at $19.99 a kilo as well, 1.2 kilo bulk buys.
1: All right.
10: Get that gluten-free crumb that we have in our freezer as well to cover all those sort of people with those allergies and that type of thing.
1: Very popular. They're becoming very popular, which
10: they
1: is
10: are.
1: Great to
10: they,
1: see.
10: They are a good buy.
1: It is just so tough to find quality gluten-free food.
10: 100%. And look, we're trying to sort of cater for everybody. So, yeah, it's makes it a lot easier for certain people.
1: Well done. Well, those chicken sausages, they're beautiful at $7.99 a kilo. 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
10: Absolutely free of charge. No price on those.
1: Well done. $19.99 a kilo. Beautiful. And they're good-looking rumps. All right. Well, that's good, Rob. Thank you very much.
10: Perfect. Awesome. Thanks, Aaron.
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0: Big Breakfast on 94RO. Good morning, 24 past 7, getting close to the latest news, sport and weather not too far away. Mark from AFS will join us in the next half hour. This morning too, not too far away, we're going to cross to the Salvation Army Breakfast that's happening this morning. So all that's on the way. And of course, Salvation Army doing great things in our community. 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This is a great way of giving back to the community. And I've got the latest recipients of that $500 in the studio with me this morning. I've got John, I've got Jen, I've got Natasha. Good morning to you all.
1: Morning.
0: From Kingsley College. How's it going at Kingsley College?
2: Pretty good.
0: Yeah? Good. Now, let's start with you, Natasha. Remind us about what you're doing and why you needed this $500.
2: So I'm in an all-girls STEM group and we're building hydrogen cars with a hydrogen stick and battery, and we won last time and we're going to Switzerland again this year.
0: Lucky you going to Switzerland. And it's happening in...
1: End of June.
0: Yeah. End of June, you're off. So you've only got, less than 2 months to go. You've got about 6 weeks to go.
2: Yeah.
0: Jen, you've been doing fundraisers out at the Doblo's cooking sausages to raise the money you need. That's a lot of sausages, isn't it?
1: That is a lot of sausages, yes.
0: Have you been well supported out there at Doblo's?
1: Yeah, the community is coming in and supporting us really well, so it's been fantastic.
0: And where are we on the fundraising scale?
1: We've just got over half of way from it, what our target was, so we're almost there.
0: Wow. So that $500 will come in handy.
1: Yes, it definitely will.
0: John's one of the stars on the barbecue, we know that. John, how many sausages do you reckon you've cooked?
3: If I had a count, it would have to be so many. maybe 100.
0: Maybe 100?
3: 100 per barbecue.
0: Maybe per barbecue, yeah.
3: So that's... maybe 12 barbecues so far.
0: Because you've been doing this since early February, late January, out there each week. So that is a lot of sausages that you've cooked up. What other fundraising have you been doing, Natasha?
2: Well, we just sold some vouchers for Galactic Donuts and made a bit of money off of that.
1: We're going to do
2: Zoop Doopers too.
0: Yeah, doing the Super Doopers at school.
2: For school, yeah.
0: Yeah. All those little, those fundraising efforts that are always popular. Obviously the sausage sizzle's going well. Good to see Galactic Donuts chiming in because we know how much good work they do in the community. Natasha, what are we looking forward to over in Switzerland?
2: Probably the food. That's always a big one.
0: Yeah. Tell us about this hydrogen car you're building.

0: So it's like an RC car, and it's powered on a battery, like a small battery, and a hydrogen stick.
1: Yep.
0: And we pretty much built it all from scratch, like the SIM card, like the chip cards and all this. And then when we build it all, put the shell of the body on, and then we race and see if we win or not. Yeah.
1: And as you said, you've won this before.
0: Yeah.
1: So you're looking at holding your title.
0: Hopefully, yes.
1: Well done. What other plans have you got, Jen, now? I mean, with less than 2 months, let's call it 6 weeks to go, other fundraisers up your sleeve?
2: So we're still going to continue with the sausages, but we also have a couple of events like on at the school. So we're going to do Fun Socks Friday so the kids can do show us, you know, their favourite socks on Friday, which would be wonderful to see. Full of colour, I reckon.
1: Well, that is terrific, and we are so happy that we were able to help out. Thanks to Harvey Norman Furniture and Bedding to throw that $500 on. And once again, we give away that every month. So if your club or organisation's got something going on, or if your school's got a fundraiser, make sure you let us know about it. Natasha, Jen, thank you very much. John's ducked out, but keep up that fundraising effort and good luck over in Switzerland. And we want to hear from you when you get back.
2: Yeah,
1: awesome.
2: Definitely. Thank you so much.
1: Terrific. News is next.
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10: Good morning, Joseph Price with your local news. Major works are underway to reduce serious crashes and fatalities on some of the Rockhampton region's most dangerous roads. The multi-million dollar program has targeted 3 high-risk areas aiming to deliver critical safety improvements. It includes Denham Street in West Rockhampton, Razorback Road in Moongan, and the intersection at Dean and Elphinstone Streets in Bursacum. A candlelight vigil is being held in Rockhampton tonight as we mark National Domestic Violence Remembrance Day. It'll take place at Kershaw Gardens starting at 6:30 p.m. to honour and remember the lives tragically lost to domestic and family violence. Members of the community are invited to come along. The volunteer patrol season has wrapped up for our surf lifesavers. Between July last year and April this year, 2,760 rescues were made statewide, including 19 in the Wide Bay Capricorn region. Our local beaches had 194,000 visitors during that period, and the region made up 11% of Queensland's total beach-related drownings during the patrol season. Beachgoers are reminded to show extra caution in the coming months, particularly in unpatrolled areas. Extra biosecurity officers have been employed at 21 locations across Queensland. The state government has recruited 40 new officers, including some for Rockhampton and Bilawila, to deal with plant and animal pests and disease. Primary Industries Minister Tony Perrott says biosecurity was identified as one of the biggest concerns for the ag sector during recent consultation.
5: One of the most critical components that we heard from the key stakeholders, and there was thousands of those from across the state individually and across industry, saying there was biosecurity underpins everything that we do. We know the challenges that we have, and heaven forbid if we have an exotic disease incursion into this state.
10: And a $1.8 million project is set to start on Great Keppel Island in a bid to boost tourism experiences and facilities. The Great Keppel Hideaway renewal is aimed to attract more visitors and encourage longer stays in the lead up to the Brisbane Olympics. It'll deliver a major bistro upgrade, which will significantly improve facilities for visitors to the island.
3: National News now.
11: Hello, I'm Rob McLennan. US Secretary of State Marco Rubio says America's offensive operations in Iran have ended as Operation Epic Fury moves into a defensive phase.
12: What that means is very simple. There's no shooting unless we're shot at first. Okay, we're not attacking them. But if they're attacking us or they're attacking a ship, you need to respond to that.
11: A Gold Coast toddler is in an induced coma after inhaling a toxic gold powder from on top of a cake. The 14-month-old choked on the metallic dust while his mum made a bluey cake for a friend's birthday. A bit of reassurance from one expert that after three interest rate hikes in a row, a fourth next month now seems unlikely. Westpac chief economist Lucy Ellis telling the ABC yesterday's increase has given the Reserve Bank some breathing space.
13: That gave the board space to wait and see how the Middle East conflict played out. That says that the rate hike we were expecting in June is now less likely.
3: A man's toy shop. 450 grand grease cartridge from $10. 994 RO. Your sport now.
11: In NRL, a double injury blow for the Tigers, with Adam Dewey and Sam Fainu facing extended stints on the sidelines. Adam has a dislocated shoulder, while Sam will miss up to 12 weeks with a serious foot injury. In AFL, Brisbane veteran Josh Dunkley is rejecting talk of a culture problem at the club after the leaking of images of a whiteboard listing opponents' strengths and weaknesses. He's told 360 it's given them something to think about, though.
14: Obviously, learning out from the experience that we've had, but something that we really pride ourselves on is our opposition analysis.
3: 4RO weather for Rockhampton and Central Queensland. 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
1: Yeah, could see a couple of mills in the gauge here and there across Capricornia today. Partly cloudy, chance of some fog early morning. That would have cleared. Medium chance of showers most likely in the late morning and afternoon, and light winds. UV index reaching 7, which is high as we head for a top of 28 degrees in Rockhampton and Gladstone. 26 in Yeppoon. Bilawila getting to 30 today. Currently 19 in Rockhampton, 21 in Gladstone and Yeppoon. 16 degrees in Bilawila.
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1: Mark from AFS joins us in just a sec, but first of all,
3: time to have a shot at 4RO's Gus's Quick Shots. Reveal the songs to win. Thanks to Gus's, a shot above the rest.
1: Got to get this stubborn song. It's the one smack bang in the middle.
15: The champion.
1: We know what the theme is. It's sports-related songs. We've got four out of the five. It's just the one in the middle that we've got to get.
15: The champion,
1: I think about me. And it's AFL-related. Give it a go, 4922 7990, to win the lunch for two and the coffees at Gus's, a shot above the rest. It's been hanging in there, 994 RO, 23-8.

0: time to have a shot at 4RO's Gus's Quick Shots. Reveal the songs to win, thanks to Gus's. A shot above the rest.
1: This has been hanging in there. It's stubborn. It's 4RO's Quick Shots, thanks to Gus's. A shot above the rest. They're sports songs, we know that. Come on, got to get that one in the middle. Sandra, good morning.
2: Good morning.
1: AFL related, are you on to it?
2: Not sure, hopefully.
1: Okay, what do you think?
2: Holy Grail.
1: No, it's not Holy Grail.
2: Okay.
1: Okay. Do you know what? I'm gonna take another call. Let's go to Chris. Chris, good morning.
3: Good morning.
1: Desperate for this to go off, Chris. What do you think it is?
3: That's the thing about football. Like,
1: that's the one. Yes, it is. That's the thing about football. We got there. Chris, congratulations. Lunch for two and a couple of coffees, thanks to Gus's.
3: All right. Thank you so much.
1: Stay there. I'll get some more details. That's what it is. The champion I'm about. That's the thing about football. So 10cc, Dreadlock Holiday, Bob Dylan, Hurricane. Seems like ages these went off. Greg Champion, That's the Thing About Football. Midnight Oil, King of the Mountain. Sherbet, How's That? How's That? We got there. Thanks to Gus's, A Shot Above the Rest. 4RO's Quick Shots. New one tomorrow morning. (16 to 8) Mark's here from AFS. Good morning.
4: Yeah, good morning, Naren, and good morning, Rocky. I
1: have to ask you a question.
4: Yep.
1: Are you a chess player?
4: No, I'm not. I don't mind a game of chess, but I haven't had a game of chess for a long, long time. I remember playing some when I used to live in Adelaide with an old mate many years ago. We used to have games of chess that went on for about 2 weeks.
1: I was just curious because your pieces are always moving.
4: Oh, yes, they are, aren't they? Yeah, moss grows on that stone that doesn't move, mate. So I don't want any moss on my back. So I'm always on the move, always on the move. I'm away to Gladstone.
1: Always mate. Something going on.
4: Yeah, there is. Yeah, they're always on the move, and one of the important moves that's good to that I'm looking forward to telling everybody is that our wonderful pharmacy in Wandle, our friendly pharmacy at 11 Wandle Road, hopefully on the 18th of this month, in just on 2 weeks, or just under 2 weeks now, we will be moving to our new premises, which is about 16 metres to the east of where we are. So we're going to move from 11 Wandle Road to 7 Wandle Road, and that's going to be a great great improvement for the pharmacy that we've got out there. We started the pharmacy there right at the beginning of COVID, so just as COVID hit in... when was that? 2020.
1: Yeah.
4: So we opened the doors in Easter 2020, which is an interesting time to open the doors of a pharmacy. But ever since then, the good people, good folk of Wandle have really supported the pharmacy then, and it really showed that there was a need to have a community pharmacy in that little area. The 72 square metres that we've been in, we quickly outgrew that space. We've had people sitting on the footpath waiting to get inside the door. And so we're moving to 7 Wandle Road, which is not quite double the size, but it'll be definitely a huge improvement on where we are now. So we're really looking forward to that for all of our wonderful patients and the good folk of Wandle, and also for our staff. They'll be pretty excited about the new pharmacy that we're going to open up.
1: So that's like your third or fourth move in the last year or so.
4: It is. With our businesses, it is. Yes. Yeah. You've got to keep on the move. I think if you keep doing what you did yesterday and expect a better result, well, that's not what you're after. So yeah, I think you've got to keep looking at the opportunity. Opportunity was always there for us to do something in Wandle to make sure that we could cement that as a pharmacy there with the right size facility. Also to support, as we move forward as a pharmacy group, we're changing the model of community pharmacy that we're offering. So, and we're offering one which is very much needed, which is based around our services that we offer, more so than just the dispensing of medications.
1: Sure.
4: And this new pharmacy will have two consult rooms in it. The wonderful pharmacist we've got over there is Tegan. She's full scope trained now.
1: You talk up Tegan. Yeah, you're always talking about Tegan.
4: Yeah, so she's full scope trained, which means that she has an extra skill set and an extra qualification under her belt where she can actually diagnose and prescribe for a certain set of illnesses, and which really helps. There's a great demand out there in the community to get in and see your doctor, and at times that takes a little bit longer than what you really need. And so Tegan has a skill set now where for certain things like a urinary tract infection or sore or an earache or an ear infection and a few things like that Tegan can actually do the initial consult for, and then write a prescription for that and dispense it for you. So that gives just that little bit better access for the community to really needed health services. Yep. Yeah. So,
1: very good.
4: So we're really looking forward to it. So hopefully the 18th. Don't nail me to the wall on it, just in case it slides a little bit. But everything at the moment is lining up that we will open the doors on the 18th to the new Wandle Pharmacy, which is a really exciting thing.
1: And you'll do the chain again, pass the things along to the new store. Yes,
4: we'll probably do that. Line the staff up from one door to the next, and just pass the stock down the line. The daisy chain to get it from A to B. But so there'll be probably not this weekend. Next weekend, you'll see us with trolleys walking stock from one pharmacy down to the other, so we can open it up on the Monday. But we're really looking forward to it. We've invested about $400,000 to make it into a really, it looks great. It'll be a really functional community pharmacy. A bit more space out front so we can actually offer a few more of those health-related products that you might need. And as I said, out the back, the dispensing area and then the consult area, there's a lot more space in that for us. So so we can start to offer those services that the community is in desperate need for.
1: Well done. Before I let you go this morning, just a quick question. Have we seen an increase in vaccinations?
4: We're very, very busy. Very, very busy in that, which is great. And I congratulate the community for that. So, but we still need to keep your foot on the pedal there. We still need to get as many people as possible to get vaccinated for the flu. Get your flu shot. Queensland Government has invested in it for you. It's for free. Just go online to any of your community pharmacies. There's so many different places you can just pop on in and quickly get that flu shot, and it is such an important thing to do. Just helps you manage those symptoms, helps you get back on your feet pretty quickly. And I think we've all got a story or two to tell about a friend or a neighbour who's had the flu recently.
1: Absolutely.
4: Who's been knocked off their socks for months. And so the flu shot won't stop you, as we've always said. The flu shot won't stop you from getting the infection, but will help minimise the impact of it. So, where it might only take you 3 or 4 or 5 days to get back on your feet, without it might take you 2, 3, 4, 5 weeks. So my suggestion, get out there and take the offer that's out there for you.
1: Well done. Where do we find those AFS community pharmacies at the moment?
4: At the moment. 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You'll be able to stand at 11 Wandle Road and have a look to your left and find out where we're going, which is only about 16 metres down the road. So well, look mate. Forward to seeing you there at some stage.
1: Drive carefully. Have a great day.
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0: The NRL is back. 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

0: Jules Big Breakfast on 994RO. Good morning. Not too far away. Latest news, sport and weather. We're going to have a go at the 4RO Perry's IGA Secret Sound this morning. We finally got 4RO's quick shots thanks to Gus's. Maybe we can finally get 4RO Perry's IGA Secret Sound this morning too. Glenn Kelly, member for Morani, joins us in the next half an hour too. Always good to have a chat to Glenn. Don't forget, we've got a $10,000 winner. Isn't this terrific? $10,000 went to Chris with 4RO's side hustle, the $10,000 side hustle. Chris picked up the $10,000, so well done, Chris. Thanks to Storage Choice. So a couple of competitions coming up, giving you the chance to win $5,000 and $10,000. So make sure you get in because somebody has to win it. News is next.
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1: Afternoons, thanks to the Heritage Hotel, the beef capital's home of steak. 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
10: Good morning, Joseph Price with your local news. A woman's been airlifted to Rockhampton Hospital after falling while walking over a creek in a Central Queensland National Park. The incident happened around 1:30 p.m. yesterday at Carnarvon National Park, south of Emerald. Caprescue was called to the scene and flew the woman in her 70s to hospital with potential fractures. A road safety operation is wrapped up in Rockhampton. Over 7 days, additional police were deployed on local streets and highways to boost community safety. During the deployment, police conducted more than 1,000 roadside breath tests and more than 70 roadside drug tests, with a number of drivers caught under the influence. More than 180 traffic infringements were also issued throughout the operation. 40 new biosecurity officers have been recruited across Queensland, including some for Rockhampton and Billawheela. Primary Industries Minister Tony Perrott says the new frontline officers will play a critical role in identifying and tackling plant and animal pests and disease.
11: Good biosecurity underpins everything that we do, and we can never underestimate the importance of making certain that we get ahead of the game. Prevention is much better than cure with respect to biosecurity. Unfortunately, we deal with so many issues across this state.
10: Central Queensland locals with spare acreage are being urged to step up as RSPCA horse foster carers. The charity is currently caring for around 19 horses surrendered or seized. RSPCA Inspector Troy Davies says the organisation will help pick up the costs for horse foster carers.
12: We make it pretty simple with full support from our team. So we provide the hay and feed, we provide medications, we provide veterinary care, including visits to your property if needed, and of course other essential equipment. So all we really need is someone with suitable space, a big heart and a little time.
10: And works are continuing on the South Rockhampton Cemetery expansion. Stage two of the project will see new internal road access, drainage and landscaping, as well as additional burial infrastructure at the heritage-listed site. Works have started this week, with completion due by the end of June. The cemetery will remain accessible for the duration of the works. However, entry will only be via Prospect Street.
1: National news now.
13: Morning, I'm Rob McLennan. The US says its war with Iran is moving into a defensive phase and it will not be launching further attacks. But Secretary of State Marco Rubio says US forces will hit back if they're attacked. The big four banks have been quick to pass on the latest interest rate hike as the Reserve Bank warns government spending is making it harder to control inflation. Shadow Treasurer Tim Wilson telling 7:30 he agrees.
14: The Treasurer's consistently poured debt petrol on the inflation fire and Australian households are paying the price.
13: Former PMs Tony Abbott and John Howard are calling for urgent action in remote Indigenous communities following the death of Kumanjai Little Baby. Accused killer Jefferson Lewis was excused from appearing in person at yesterday's court hearing. The case now adjourned until July. And the World Health Organization believes three people who've died from hantavirus on a cruise ship are the victims of a very rare human-to-human transmission.
1: First wash free. 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
13: Starting with NRL, and South star Latrell Mitchell's broken his self-imposed media ban to celebrate Campbell Graham's 150th against the Sharks this weekend.
15: I only want to talk on special occasions now, so just thought I'd come out and have a yarn and get on with it.
13: In AFL, Carlton will donate the $75,000 it's been fined over the Elijah Holland saga to mental health charity Headspace. That's after the league ruled the club brought the game into disrepute by keeping him on the field when he was clearly in distress.
1: 4RO weather for Rockhampton and Central Queensland. 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
0: Partly cloudy day today. Medium chance of showers most likely in the morning and afternoon. It's a whole lot clearer outside now than it was. That cloud has gone higher than it was and we've got plenty of blue sky. But to contradict that, Mike Griffin has sent me a text to say line of showers near Heron. One could reach Bursicas as drizzle around midday and again tomorrow. So there you go. That's the very latest from Mike Griffin. Likely to see a couple of mils in the gauge today and again tomorrow. UV index reaching 7, which is high on the waters. Capricorn Coast, southeasterlies 10 to 15 knots, decreasing to about 10 knots in the early afternoon and seas below 1 metre. 28 the top today for Rockhampton and Gladstone. Yeppoon 26, Billawheela reaching 30. It's 20 degrees now in Rockhampton after an overnight low of 18.5, so we haven't come that far. Sitting on around 18 degrees also in Billawheela, it's 22 in Gladstone and Yeppoon.
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0: G'day, it's Aaron. Don't forget to vote for 4RO's Clash of the Chords. Thanks to Antonio's. This morning, a couple of one-hit wonders. It's a single bed Fox up against Rats. Boomtown Rats. I don't like Monday. So get your votes in. The winning song coming in around half an hour from now. Also not too far away, we'll check in with the member from Moroni, Glenn Kelly. He joins us soon. But first of all, let's see if we can give away $210 to spend at Perry's IGA, Wandle Dean Street, Nyepoon. $210 to spend. All you got to do is tell me what this little sound is. And the clue is ready. $210 to spend at Perry's IGA, Wandle Dean Street, Nyepoon. Clue is ready. There it is. Do you know what it is? 49227990. Maybe you've been thinking about it for a while. Or something just pops into your head right now. Give it a go. 49227990. The 4RO Perry's IGA Secret Sounds on the Boodles Big Breakfast on 990 4RO. 8:09.

0: 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The 4RO Perry's IGA Secret Sound. Thanks to Perry's IGA, Dean Street, Wandle and Yeppoon.
1: There it is, ready. I think we're ready to give away $210 to spend at Perry's IGA, Wandle Dean Street in Yeppoon. Of course, there is another clue that it was recorded in one of those stores, so that might help you out. G'day, Mick.
2: How are you, mate?
1: I'm well. What about yourself?
2: Yeah, good, good, yep.
1: What's keeping you busy bright and early on a Wednesday?
2: Just poking along, doing a bit of road work.
1: Yeah, fair enough. Okay, well, keep it up. It's a bit cooler at the moment to be doing roadworks, isn't it?
2: It's a nice day for it.
1: Yeah, perfect. All right, $210 to spend at Perry's IGA, Wandle Dean Street in Yeppoon. What is that, my friend?
2: I think it's a coffee grinder grinding beans ready to make a cup of coffee.
1: That's a good guess. That's good thinking, I've got to say, but... And it sounds exactly like it. Mick, it's not.
2: Oh.
1: All right. Keep thinking, though.
2: Righto. Thanks, buddy.
1: There we go. Yeah, that's clever. Yeah, and it sounds like it could be. And ready fits. Ready and this could win you $230 tomorrow morning. The 4RO Perry's RGA Secret Sound. $230 tomorrow morning. Listen out tomorrow, just after 8, to have your chance to play. Of course, Luke's away this week. Andrew's filling in. So it's back again tomorrow morning after 8.
0: We've spun up another winner on the 4RO Wonder Wheel, thanks to Harvey Norman Electrical and Computers.
1: $14.50 to spend. What numbers are we looking for?
3: 16 would be nice, but 18's fine.
1: Well, I can tell you we're in the teens. Wayne, 16.
3: I got it.
1: You got it.
3: Joe.
1: You sure did.
3: Unbelievable.
0: Wonder what's going to happen next. The 4RO Wonder Wheel, thanks to Harvey Norman Electrical and Computers, on the talk of Central Queensland, 990 4RO.
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0: on 994RO, thanks to Boodles Meats and the Big Red Building on Bursinger Street, with those chicken sausages, $7.99 a kilo. 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We'll play the winning song in 4RO's Clash of the Chords, thanks to Antonio's. Last chance to get your votes in. One Hit Wonders, it's Fox versus Boomtown Rats. And also in the next half hour, we'll check in with Kim from Cap Rescue Helicopter. But on a Wednesday morning, we have a chat to Glenn Kelly, member for Morani. Glenn, good to talk to you. Good morning.
1: Aaron, how's it going, mate?
0: Mate, I reckon you were the only Central Queensland poly who wasn't at the Horizon Stadium on Saturday nights.
1: Well, you know, I know everybody else was, but I think outside the box usually, and I had a really good time up there at Mount Morgan on Saturday afternoon, Saturday evening with running the cutter, and obviously it's a big event over the throughout the year there. They have that every 12 months, and it brings a lot of people into the town. And I was in the north there Friday night, and then come down the Bruce Highway and people into the town. And

0: It was good too. I was actually representing the Premier on the games. I spoke there early in the piece to open the games, but it was good. It's all about, I think there's about 30 different sports they play at that, and obviously whether you're a junior, a little fella, 5 year old, right through to the 35s and the 40 year olds, it's all sorts of sports, all sorts of ages, but it's all about getting out there and being active, which there's no doubt about they do that. And there were some really good results, and obviously building up to the 2032 Olympics, these young ones running around at the moment, they're getting pretty excited with what's going on, because they know by 2032 they're all striving to, they want to be in that. And but I will say there was a girl there from Rocky, Lily Woods. She won the 100 metres there on Friday night, the opening ceremony, and she's been at the Nationals and does very, very well. That she's an incredible athlete, and wow. That's a name to watch out for, I think, in time.
1: What's the name again?
0: Lily Woods.
1: Lily Woods. Okay.
0: I met a mum probably 18 months ago now, and my daughter's actually keep an eye on Lily. I think my eldest daughter has competed against her, but she's one to watch. She's a brilliant athlete, so well done to her, and obviously she did very well over the weekend. So, no, it was great. It was good. It's putting North Queensland on the map, and obviously we got some pretty good athletes in and around our areas, so watch out, because they'll be on their way to those Olympics.
1: Fantastic. Now, we spoke about your Ridgelands Town Hall meeting as it was coming up. What issues were raised?
0: It was great. There would have been 40 locals turned up to the Ridgelands Town Hall meeting, and these travelling hall road shows we have, they seem to work very well. It brings the people out, and obviously it gives them the chance to have their say. And you know, I stand up there in front of them and I don't know what I'm going to get, you know. But you just got to be positive. And but I think it works because I'm willing to hear, and obviously I try to do a bit of research before the meeting, and then obviously I learn through the meeting. But obviously the big things out there, and I agree, is the water issues we have when it comes to the barrage there, and yeah, the water that gets taken from it, and we have the locals would like a bit, and then we have the irrigators that look like paying too much for their water license. It's not only that, it's the roads, it's the real fire brigade issues, it's so many things. But obviously I think with out there, and I understand it too, with the pipeline from Rocky to Gladstone, what's that about? But it's there now. It was put in, the Rookwood Weir was built because of that pipeline to Gladstone. The Rookwood Weir was designed for industry in Gladstone. That helped it get over the line. But, you know, it is our water, and it goes down there and it does what it does. And you can't pump it back if we need it. But yeah. I guess it's something that we've got to work out now, where we can go with that and try and make it as easy as we can for the people that live here, and make sure that at the end of the day we don't run out of water, because there's a lot of water heading down south in that pipeline, and will be for years to come. And I think locals and communities come first. So, but all in all, it was a good meeting, and it was great to see some faces I haven't seen for a long time. So, no, those town hall meetings go really well.
1: Well done. And do you reckon we'll end up with a refinery, fuel refinery in central Queensland?
0: Oh, well, look, Chris Afulli, he's doing his best. He knows the problems we got. There's no doubt about it, and I'll give him his due. He's on the front foot. If we talk the Taroom Trough, well, that was in the mist well before the fuel crisis come along. We were poking and digging at that. But I think at the end of the day, it's security for the state, and at the end of the day, it's the people who live in the state. And, you know, Chris Afulli, Queensland comes first, and like there's all the other states of Australia, but he's going to make sure we get well looked after, and unlocking oil reserves or refining more fuel here in Queensland, boosting fuel storage. There's so much that he's got on the plans, and you know, him being him, he won't take the foot off the throat. He'll keep going. And

0: because he knows that this state's so important, and we've got it all. We've got it all here. Yeah,
1: you're and, right. Absolutely. And we don't use it.
0: We are the lucky state.
1: Yeah.
0: And if these other states want to turn their nose up, that's fine. That's their business. But Christopher Foley, he's all about moving forward. Like he keeps saying, we're open for business, and whether it's drill, baby, drill, or dig, baby, dig, whatever. But he's all about keeping this state afloat because it is his best state in Queensland, and I'm pretty sure people that live in it will tell you the same thing.
1: Mate, you're absolutely right, and let's make that happen. Glenn Kelly, a terrific week, and we'll catch you again next Wednesday morning.
0: Good on you, mate. Look after yourself.
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12: Good morning. Joseph Price with your local news. Candlelight vigils will be held today to honour victims of domestic and family violence. National Domestic Violence Remembrance Day is held annually on the first Wednesday of May, honouring victims who've lost their lives or continue to be impacted by DV. In August 2023, Taylor Cox and her 11-week-old baby, Murphy Margaret, were found dead at their Park Avenue home. Matthew Cox, the husband and father, was charged with 2 counts of murder. Three local roads are being improved thanks to $3.5 million from the federal government's Black Spot program. Denham Street extended in West Rockhampton, Razorback Road in Moongan, and the intersection at Dean and Elphinston Streets in Bursica were all selected for works under the program. The Black Spot program targets high-risk road locations where crashes have occurred or are at risk of occurring. Queensland Surf Life Saving's 2025-26 volunteer patrol season has wrapped up with 2,760 rescues made since July last year. 19 of those were in the Wide Bay Capricorn region, where more than 194,000 people visited the beach during that period. Our region made up 11% of Queensland's total beach-related drownings during the patrol season. Beachgoers are reminded to show extra caution in the coming months, particularly in unpatrolled areas. And the RSPCA is dealing with an influx of horses arriving in poor condition. The charity is urging central Queenslanders with space on their property to consider becoming a horse foster carer. There are currently 19 horses stabled at RSPCA facilities in Queensland. Inspector Troy Davies says more are likely to follow.
13: We're anticipating that obviously with the dry weather plus the cost of living crises that we may see some increased cases in relation to horses. Obviously, horses are an expensive animal to care and look after, and when people's personal circumstances change, it might mean that their ability to look after their animal also changes.
2: National News Now.
14: Hello, I'm Rob McLennan. We're being warned the latest rate hike might not be the last. Reserve Bank Governor Michelle Bullock vowing to do whatever it takes to control inflation. Shadow Treasurer Tim Wilson says that is a big worry.
15: We've got a lot of mums and dads sitting around the kitchen tables of the nation who'll be very worried that the RBA is assuming interest rates will continue to rise.
14: The US says the offensive phase of the Iran war is over and its forces are now in defensive mode. Meantime, Donald Trump says the ceasefire remains and Iran's navy has been reduced to little boats.
16: Pea shooters, you know, the pea shooters, little boat with little, you know why? Because they don't have any boats anymore. Their navy is comprised of, they call them little boats.
14: Former Prime Ministers Tony Abbott and John Howard are backing calls for urgent intervention in top-end Indigenous camps following the alleged abduction and murder of five-year-old Kumanjai little baby. And the cruise ship at the centre of a hantavirus outbreak is headed to the Canary Islands for disinfection.
2: Calca Bait and Tackle is closing down. Everything must go now. 994RO, your sport now.
14: The AFL's ordered all clubs to appoint a full-time psychologist in the wake of the Elijah Hollands affair at Carlton. The league says the Blues brought the game into disrepute by allowing the 24-year-old to stay on the field during a mental health episode. The $75,000 fine donated to Headspace. In NRL, former league great Braith Anastas criticised the Bulldogs as their season unravels for playing Lachie Galvin as a halfback when he should be a 5'8". That's the latest news in sport.
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1: Couple of mills in the gauge today and tomorrow. You wouldn't know it looking outside right now. Basically blue skies with a bit of cloud over in the distance, but all high cloud. Heading for a top of 28 degrees today for Rockhampton and Gladstone. Yeppoon 26. Billawilla getting to a top of 30. Currently sitting on 21 degrees in Rockhampton. It's 23 already in Gladstone and Yeppoon. And Billawilla has moved up to 21.
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1: 4RO's Clash of the Chords coming up in just a sec. Winning song between the Boomtown Rats and Fox. We'll get to that in just a moment. Also, Kim joining us from Cap Rescue Helicopter. And on this day, before we get to 9 o'clock, looking back on the 6th of May, thanks to Move Mobility. But there's been a breakfast, a Salvo's breakfast happening this morning. The chair of the Salvo's, Marnie, joins me. Hello, Marnie.
17: Hi, Aaron.
1: Tell us what's been happening this morning.
17: So this morning we are joining with the Salvation Army to launch their annual Red Shield appeal, which will run throughout May.
1: And it's vital this year.
17: absolutely vital, the fundraising we do throughout the Red Shield Appeal to help the Salvation Army. The money raised here in Rockhampton stays right here in Rockhampton, and the Salvation Army do a wonderful job providing support to particularly those people struggling with homelessness, addiction, and many other services that they provide right here in our community.
1: Marnie, we can talk about cost of living pressures, petrol prices, homelessness. They're all big issues. Is there more of a demand on the salvos than ever before?
17: Absolutely is at the moment, Aaron. The Salvation Army helped so many people and find that there's people they're helping now that they've never that have never really needed to reach out for support before. So it's more important than ever that we raise as much money as we can to help provide those services.
1: Is it, and I hate to even ask the question, is it at the stage where people are being turned away?
17: The Salvation Army won't ever turn anybody away. They'll do whatever they can to help support them. It's just, and talking with some of the officers here this morning, it's just spreading their resources a lot more thin across the ground.
1: Yeah. Marnie, so tell us about the Red Shield Appeal.
17: So the Red Shield Appeal, it's a national appeal. The target fund across the country is $41 million.
1: Wow.
17: And here it is, sounds like a lot of money, but talking with the officers here this morning, the cost of providing the support services is rising every year, and every single cent is needed to continue their great work. So,
1: how do we donate? Will the door knocking continue this year?
17: So yes, there's a number of ways that you can donate. The simplest and easiest is to jump onto the Salvos website. There will be a link there to donate. You can also donate. There will be a digital door knock that's done, and there's also the traditional face-to-face door knock, which happens on the last weekend in May. So a number of different ways that you can donate. And every donation over $2 is tax deductible. So it's just a little bit of extra reason to dig deep and give.
1: Well done. Yes, you would encourage people, if you're in a position to give this year, make sure you help out those who are a little bit vulnerable.
17: That's right, Aaron. There's even a small amount of $140 can provide a mobile phone to somebody that enables them to keep in touch with their support workers and get the care that they need 24/7. So
1: okay, Red Shield Appeal, get involved. Marnie, good to talk to you this morning. Was it a good breakfast?
17: It was fantastic. Lots of people here and lots of good fundraising being done.
1: That's great to hear. Good stuff. Thanks, Marnie.
17: Thanks for your time, Aaron. Bye.
1: Chair of the Salvos, and make sure you give when they come knocking, won't you?
2: It's like the argument over whether pineapple goes on a pizza, anchovies or no anchovies. 4ROs, clash of the chords. Thanks to Antonio's Express, pizza for pizza lovers, Musgrave Street.
1: This was a close battle this morning. I Don't Like Mondays, the Boomtown Rats up against a Single Bed by Fox. So it was Rat versus Fox. And there was only about four or five votes in it. So it was a lot closer than I expected and a lot of other people expected. But this one did get across the line. It's the Boomtown Rats. Remember, just for voting, you're in the running now for the pizza prize drawn on Friday morning. Thanks to Antonio's Express. And get in, get those pizzas, the pasta, the new recipe ribs at Antonio's. 18 to 9, 994 RO.

0: Boomtown Rats. I don't like Mondays. Winning song this morning in 4RO's Clash of the Chords, thanks to Antonio's Express. Back again tomorrow morning. Another chance for you to get yourself in the running for the pizza prize this week. 14 to 9 on this day in just a moment, thanks to Move Mobility. But Kim from Cap Rescue, good morning.
1: Good morning.
0: Great to talk to you this morning. You've had a busy week, or the crews have had a busy week. Cap Rescue's had a busy week.
1: Obviously, over the long weekend, we did four tasks that kept us very busy, a couple of primaries and a couple of inter-hospital transfers. It's just always such a variety. And then yesterday we sort of did a bit of a soft launch of our annual appeal and sent some information out to the media. And then that afternoon we called out to Carnarvon Gorge for a winch. So it really just doesn't stop. Just when we sort of take a break to think, okay, we're going to set ourselves up and we're going to start thinking about this fundraising for the year, we go, okay, we're off, we go to Carnarvon and we're going to winch somebody out. So, it's a never-ending thing here that we're always available and ready to go to respond to those places where not all of the emergency services can get to.
0: You know, it's incredible talking to you each week, hearing about those different jobs. I mean, last week or the last couple of weeks, it was getting people, rescuing people off a boat. Next thing you're out to Carnarvon Gorge. There's no consistency there, is there?
1: No, there really isn't. And if you talk to any of the crew, often that's what they will say, is that they do enjoy that part of the job, that there is such variety. But it also means that they have to be so well trained and so well prepared that anything can change. And even last night, it was last night, we did a transfer from Moura where it actually was two patients. So that again in itself is another system that they have to put in place where they have to reconfigure the helicopter to be able to take those two patients and ensure that they're getting the best care they can on the way back to Rockhampton Hospital. So, yeah, it's always different. This is my sixth year here and we're still hearing stories of things that have happened to people that I just think, oh my God, it's so lucky we're around, because one, I would never have thought that could happen at all, let alone, in our area. And they always say, the truth is stranger than fiction. And in our case, it often is the case.
0: Biggest miracle for me is someone is still happy to work with you after 6 years.
1: I know, right?
0: And tell us about the appeal.
1: Yeah, so we are going into our annual appeal. It does run from May to June as we head into that end of financial year time. And just as anybody does around this time of the year, it's that asking for donations in the lead up to tax time, where you can get those donations recognised by the tax department as well. So you can claim those back. So anything you can give obviously is always appreciated here at Cap Rescue. We do need that 30% to run the helicopter. We get that wonderful 70% from the Queensland government, but it's about $4.5 million a year we do need to raise from within the community. So it is a big ask, but we get there, and we have the most amazing supporters throughout Central Queensland who will consider us as their first port of call when it comes to making that donation at this time of the year. So, yeah, we'll start to see a few more things popping up around the place, just advertising that. Basically, we want you to help keep help on its way. So by doing that, you can donate and send help on its way.
0: Well done. Thank you, Kim. Have a great week. Hopefully you're not called out too much, but we know you're there if people need you.
1: Absolutely.
0: There you go. And how do we get more details about the donations?
1: Yeah, caprescue.org.au is our website, and there's a link there to donate, or just head to our Facebook page as well. Anything Cap Rescue will find your way to us, LinkedIn and Instagram as well.
0: Well done. Talk soon.
1: All right, thanks. Bye.
0: Kim from Cap Rescue joining us on 994RO, 10 to 9.
2: 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The sun is shining. The temp is perfect. But as we know, there's always something happening with the weather. And no one knows that better than Central Queensland's favourite weatherman, Mike Griffin. Don't miss the updates on Friday morning thanks to Thinkwater as we check the weather that's affecting us and find out what's happening on the water. 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
0: Looking back on May 6, the day in 1942, when the Irving Berlin penned classic White Christmas was first published. Sung by Bing Crosby, it went on to hold the title as the biggest selling single of all time.
11: I'm dreaming of a white
0: Elizabeth Taylor married for the first time in 1950. Her marriage to Nicky Hilton was the first of eight.
12: I'm a Pisces and we're very sensitive. It's just an excuse.
0: They say it was on this day in 1965 that Keith Richards of the Rolling Stones woke up and instantly created the classic guitar riff for Satisfaction. Episode of Friends went to air in 2004, 10 years after it all started.
13: Do you guys have to go to the new house right away or do you have some time?
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0: And it's the anniversary of the coronation of Charles III and Camilla as King and Queen of the UK and the Commonwealth.
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0: To the birthdays, old-time rock and roller Bob Seger is 81. Actor Alan Dale celebrates his 79th, one of the originals on Neighbours playing Jim Robinson before making it big in the US.
17: It is her right to know who we are.
0: Former British PM till 2007, Tony Blair turns 73.
18: Privilege of leading you these past 12 years.
0: Actor George Clooney is 65. So many credits to his name, including playing Batman.
19: We cut our funding. It was a conflict of ideologies.
0: Gina Riley, famous for her role as Kim in Kath and Kim and various skits. It shows is also 65.
20: I've allowed you to babysit her, you know, every time I've wanted to go out.
0: AFL great Troy McGuinness is 62, played for Footscray and the Crows.
21: To McGuinness, and McGuinness will run in and kick a goal.
0: And former Socceroos striker Joe Spiteri turns 53.
22: Joe Spiteri, he's got the pace. Has he got the finish?
0: Finally, Hot Chocolate lead singer Errol Brown died on this day in 2015, aged 71. They had five straight top 10 hits in Australia through the mid-70s. This was their biggest. Remembering Errol Brown on May 6.
2: 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On the talk of Central Queensland, 990 4RO.
0: That's it for me. Have a fantastic day. Boodles Big Breakfast back tomorrow morning from 5.30. Latest news, sport and weather just around the corner. Jason Matthews, thanks to Bowls Over Dental after 9. And Carla's back from midday today, thanks to the Heritage Hotel. Andrew filling in for Luke after 3 o'clock this afternoon. Boodles Big Breakfast, we caught up with Kingsley College today, who won $500 thanks to Harvey Norman Furniture and Bedding in 4RO's community file. They're off to Switzerland raising money for that in late June. 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Thanks to Harvey Norman Furniture and Bedding. Have a great day.
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1: Good morning, Joseph Price with your local news. A woman's been airlifted to hospital after falling while walking over a creek in Carnarvon National Park south of Emerald. The incident happened around 1:30 p.m. yesterday. CAP Rescue was called to the scene and flew a woman in her 70s to Rockhampton Hospital with potential injuries. Members of the Queensland Police Service will stand alongside local communities at candlelight vigils being held across the state tonight. It's National Domestic Violence Remembrance Day, a chance to remember, honour and reflect on the lives lost to DV. Police respond to more than 500 DV-related calls every day on average. That's one every 3 minutes. The Rockhampton Candlelight Vigil is on at Kershaw Gardens starting at 6:30 p.m. Extra biosecurity officers have been employed at 21 locations across Queensland. The state government has recruited 40 new officers, including some for Rockhampton and Billawheeler, to deal with plant and animal pests and disease. Primary Industries Minister Tony Perrott says biosecurity was identified as one of the biggest concerns for the ag sector during recent consultation.
3: One of the most critical components that we heard from the key stakeholders, and there was thousands of those from across the state individually and across industry, saying there was biosecurity underpins everything that we do. We know the challenges that we have, and heaven forbid if we have an exotic disease incursion into this state.
1: The RSPCA is calling for more horse foster carers in Rockhampton as it deals with an influx of animals arriving in poor condition. Around 19 horses are currently being cared for at facilities across Queensland. Inspector Troy Davies says support from people with spare acreage is urgently needed.
4: Our facilities aren't really suitable for the long-term care of so many horses. We can keep them in our facilities for a short period of time, but with so many coming in, that's why we're reaching out to expand our foster network. Shelters also aren't the ideal location for any animal. We would much prefer to have people supporting us through fostering animals.
1: And Great Keppel Island is about to get a $1.8 million facelift under a new project boosting tourism experiences and facilities. The Great Keppel Hideaway renewal is aimed at attracting more visitors and encouraging longer stays in the lead up to the Brisbane Olympics.
22: National News now.
5: Morning, I'm Rob McLennan. Two marine rescuers are among three people killed after a yacht capsized off the New South Wales coast. It happened near Ballina last night. Four people making it safely to shore. A marine rescue vessel sent to help also rolled in heavy seas. A large media contingent and extra security at a court in Darwin this morning for the appearance of accused child killer Jefferson Lewis. The 47-year-old is alleged to have kidnapped and murdered 5-year-old Kumanjai Little Baby in Alice Springs. Mortgage holders are bracing for another rate hit today, a jump of 0.25%. We'll add about $91 a month to the average $600,000 mortgage. CanStar Sally Tyndall says it will also make it harder for would-be home buyers.
6: A rate hike today would translate into about $12,000 off their maximum borrowing capacity.
5: And a cruise ship on which three people have died from a hantavirus outbreak has been refused permission to dock at Cape Verde off the African coast.
2: The Home Property Network. 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
5: AFL side GWS is reportedly open to a name change down the track. President Tim Reed says no one from Sydney's western suburbs refers to themselves as being from Greater Western Sydney. A couple of milestones coming up on Saturday night when Souths host Cronulla at Accor Stadium in the NRL. It's game number 150 for Bunnies centre Campbell Graham and 100 for Nico Hines, who says it will be a tough one.
25: They've been playing some really good footy. Obviously Latrell's on fire at the moment and they're sitting pretty in the top form.
5: That's the latest news in sport.
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0: Partly cloudy with the chance of getting a couple of mils in the gauge today as we head for a top of 28 degrees for Rockhampton and Gladstone. Yeppoon getting to 26 and Billawilla reaching 30 degrees. 22 degrees right now in Billawilla and Rockhampton. It's 23 in Gladstone and Yeppoon.
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1: Hello, welcome to it. Wednesday morning. It's Wednesday, May the 6th, 2026. God, this year is just flying, isn't it? My mum used to say, you know what it means, Jason, you're getting older. I think I was 12 at the time, but thanks, Mum, for that bit of advice. I am feeling older every day. 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
1: Now, on today's show, I sound happy, but I'm not. I'm really angry. I'm cranky. Poor Chloe. Copped the wrath of my disgust yesterday afternoon. Well, I didn't yell at Chloe, but she listened. And it's all about this interest rates hike. And it was a little bit of me, and I'll talk about it in just a moment. It was a little bit of me going, you know, hopefully it won't happen. But, oh, it happened. And it's going to continue to happen. And I'm shattered today. I really am. And I'll talk about it off the top of the show, and we'll just move on. Because I do want to get on to nude gardening later on. I'll tell you more about that. But Leif Van Onselen, the unconventional economist, will join me. We'll talk about rates as well. But you know what? I come on this show every day and I go, you know what? Today I'm going to be positive. And today I'm actually going to find something positive to say about the government. And hand on heart, I cannot find a day where that happens. There's once in my memory. And it's when Trump was over in the US, when Albo was in the US meeting Trump, and I thought he handled himself well. I said, good job, Prime Minister. I can't remember another time, and I'm not just doing it to have a swipe. I can't bring you good news about this. And I feel for every mortgage holder today, and I'll get to it in just a moment. Hey, if you've got a term deposit account, congratulations. I know there's those people who are rejoicing today as well. And I know there's two sides of retirement, right? I get that. But I'll get to it, I promise you, in just a moment. Joining me on the program today, Brisbane Synagogue. Judaism, there's courses going on. I reckon this is brilliant. Where you can go and learn about the Jewish faith. An education program. And the hopes here is that we can stamp out anti-Semitism. Or if it just enlightens people, I think that's a great thing as well. He's going to join me in the studio after 9:30 this morning. Great to have the rabbi here. There's some concerning behaviour taking place, as I said, on the Gold Coast, the northern end, Hope Island Resort. People are nuding up and trimming their trees back. Notice how I use the term trees and not another one. So what the heck is going on? I'll have a look at that. But I couldn't think, I mean, why do you have to garden nude? Surely. I'd be worried about dropping the shears or, you know what I mean? Like, I think I'm cutting the tree and I'm getting something else. One of my faves in the showbiz world, Larry Emder, will join me on the program this morning. You know what? I love Larry. I mean, you know, my love of Toddy Woodbridge. But I just have a love of game shows. And I'll say this, as you know, Tipping Point's my favourite. The Chase is my second favourite, right? Toddy's number one. But you know, Larry's the king. He's the king of game shows. He's been doing it for long enough. Going to get him on the show today. Have a chat to him. See what he's got to say. Pauline Hanson joined us for our first ever 4BC Mornings Roundtable. She'll be on after 11 o'clock this morning as we talk defence today and the security of our nation and what One Nation's thoughts are on that. couple of our listeners will put it to the test on that. Hey, prizes galore, by the way. Double pass to go and see the Reds and the Chiefs this Friday night at Suncorp Stadium. Actually, we're going to do two double passes. Why not? God, we're generous. Two double passes, but two different winners, right? We're not going to give two double passes to one now because that'd be greedy. So two double passes to two different people, but you win one double pass. Yeah, we've got it. $150 voucher, the Belvedere Hotel at Woody Point. This is so generous. Wonderful prize. And geez, they've got some stuff lined up for Mother's Day this week, including like mini photo shoots. How cool is that? Double pass to the Women's State of Origin at Suncorp. That's Magic Round. That kicks it off on the Thursday night. I got a double pass to that. Chloe's going to bring us up to date on all the news. Olympia has the traffic, of course. You can have your say, 133-882. Thanks to a Mason, escape your pricey telco and tell your pricey telco where to go on mason.com is the email address. 0499-880-882. 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We're starting that new segment today, Mailbag. We are. Should have planned this before the show. But we've got a new segment where those who send us an email, because no one writes a letter anymore. The romance of letter writing is dead. Not when I retire. Dear editor, I'll be sending them every day. But your emails, I'm going to read them out on air. We're going to put them in, because we are getting a few, and we'll put them into a segment called Mailbag. Yes, I know it's creative. 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You can follow us on our socials as well, TikTok, Facebook, Instagram, X, and you can subscribe to our YouTube channel. All you have to do is search for 4BC to find those handles. 13 past nine, let's rip into our...
0: People you know, opinions that matter, news you can trust. And now, Jason Matthews comments.
1: And I'm really sorry, I'm going to apologise up front, but I'm pretty cranky and not emotional, it's not the right word, but I'm livid, absolutely livid about this. When the RBA's Michelle Bullock made the announcement yesterday that interest rates were going up another 0.25%, I was cranky. And I still am, I can't get over it. And I get it, I get why we're putting them up. But I was really hopeful it wasn't going to happen. However, that wishful thinking was long gone by 2:30 yesterday. I was at a ball. I was so cranky. And this morning you're waking up to, on average, $700,000 mortgage in Brisbane. Well, that's about $200 extra a month. And Brisbane families are going to have to try and find that. You know, particularly today while you're battling traffic to get to work because there's a dispute on our rails. Yeah, you can't even catch a train to work. So now you're having to find, you know, instead of 50 cents for a fare, trying to find fuel for the car, battling horrible traffic to get to work. And now you've got to find an extra $200. And where are you going to pluck that from? Honestly. And in the meantime, as predicted, it didn't take Jim Chalmers long to say, well, wasn't the government's fault.
2: Now, the Reserve Bank statement, it's important to recognise, does not point to public spending as a factor in their decision to increase interest rates today. And I think that's really important. To those people who are pretending that the government's budget is the sole driver of prices in our economy or interest rate decisions, they weren't saying that last year when interest rates were cut three times. And so I think that's an important bit of perspective, as is the statement today, which does not reference public spending as a factor in the Reserve Bank's decision to lift interest rates today.
1: That's the bloke with an arts degree that's handling the books of our nation. He failed to mention, though, that we have had 15 interest rate hikes since Labor came into power in 2022. In 4 years, 15 times interest rates have gone up. That's on average. I don't know, my math's not good. Four times a year. I can't remember another time. And I'll stand corrected on that, but I honestly can't remember. Michelle Bullock, I don't know, she went on for ages. I'm confused by a lot of what she had to say, but I don't know, there's some sort of resemblance of the truth.
3: Now, if we're sitting at a position where we are constrained, the economy, productivity isn't growing very quickly, we think the potential growth's around about 2% a year. That means that in order to close that gap, we have to have demand growing by less than 2% to close that gap. And both private sector and public sector have to contribute to that. So all I'm saying is that the extent to which government make up the shortfalls for households by giving them more money, it makes it harder to dampen demand.
1: So basically, more money that the government gives you and I, the harder it is to bring down inflation. I'm paraphrasing. So next Tuesday, when Jim Chalmers announces the budget, there will be more government handouts. Like, I'm probably as good at maths as Jim. I mean, I used to run a spreadsheet working out how much the game shows gave away every afternoon. That's the extent of my maths. But you know what? They're going to give out money next week to make you feel good about the government. And a mate of mine who obviously knew I was going to, that I'm cranky about this, tee off on it today, he sent me a text this morning. This is my mate Mark. He goes, the sad thing is that by the time Chalmers and Albo have gone on every TV station and radio station in the next 2 days, 90% of Australians will believe that the reason for the rate rise is the Iran war, nothing to do with the government overspending. He is 100% right. And the problem is they just keep wasting money like a drunken sailor on shore leave. And it's the problem. More government handouts mean more pressure on inflation. But in the meantime, we're the problem because we're not allowed to be spending any of our hard-earned. It's a load of BS, folks. You know this. I know this. What I want and what we want is a government that has our best interests front and centre, not interests about the next election and getting re-elected. That's all they give us stuff about. Oh, and looking after their elite mates who live in inner city areas, i.e. the Teals and the Greens. Got to look after them. See, they think they're not responsible for inflation. It's not our fault. I mean, I heard Jim Chalmers say earlier this week or last week, it's the coalition's fault. Hey, Jim, I know you're not that smart, but have you forgotten you've been in power now for 4 years? How about you stop blaming the coalition for inflation? It is your fault. Inflation was out of control before the war in Iran. We all know that. And it's out of control because of government spending. Just a quick snapshot on other countries. Compared to other countries, including New Zealand, by the way, as of April, the official cash rate in New Zealand is 2.25. Australia, 4.35. But anyway, park that to the side. They haven't had an increase in interest rates for 1,076 days. Canada, they haven't had an interest rate hike in over 1,000 days, 1,029 days. By the way, they have a cash rate of 2.25% as well. The US, I think it's 1,015 days. The UK, 1,007 days. Australia, 1 day. 3 this year, 15 since Labor took office in 2022. But that's all our fault, according to these mugs. 15 rate hikes under Labor, 15. Please remember this when it comes to the election. I don't care who you vote for, as long as it's not them or anyone preferencing them. Every single person is hurting. Another family dinner cancelled. This is the reality. Another kid pulled out of sport. We've got to find this $200 a month on an average mortgage. Another sleepless night staring at the ceiling wondering how the mortgage gets paid. Families are sacrificing. Canberra's patting themselves on the back because of the war in Iran. And that's the cruel part. Queenslanders are carrying the pain like the rest of the nation. While politicians, well, Albo and Chalmers, keep pretending they didn't cause it. It's unbelievable. 133-882 is our open line. If you want to have your say on that today for what smoke alarms, it's 21 past nine.
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4: Past 9, text machine's blowing up. I'll get to some of your texts in just a moment. Our watch smoke alarms open line is 133-882. Let's head to Chermside. Ben, good morning, Ben.
5: Hey, Jason, thanks for taking my call.
4: You're welcome.
5: Mate, I think the basic disconnect that we're getting is the politicians are immune to any of this discomfort that we're facing. I mean, they're all got 6 rental properties and they're all on $500,000 a year.
4: Yeah, that's right. And not only that, I think I'll go one step further. Michelle Bullock is far removed from the normal world as well. You know what I mean? Like, and that's fine. Good on her for being successful, but... I don't know. How do you make decisions for the everyday person?
5: They're just not feeling their pain, Jason.
4: No, it's ridiculous. And, mate, there's more to come. There is more to come. Thanks, Benny, for your call. 133-882 is our open line. The unconventional economist, Leith Van Onselen, he's a regular on our show and we love him. He joins us now. Leith, I'm sorry, you've caught me on a bad day. I am P155'd off about this interest rate hike.
6: Well, mate, I can't blame you. Look, it's obviously pretty tough times if you're a mortgage holder. And we know that obviously Brisbane home values have rocketed in the last 5 years and a lot of people have gotten in with, you know, mega mortgages and that sort of thing because it just costs so much literally just to buy a home now. And obviously those people are getting smashed and particularly the poor old first home buyers who were sucked into the market, I think 1 October last year with their 5% deposit scheme. Well, a lot of first home buyers piled in on based on that scheme, and now they've been smashed with 3 consecutive rate hikes. So yeah, it's certainly not.
4: Yeah, welcome to hell. That's like, you know, I mean, Jim Chalmers yesterday. I mean, he must think we're all idiots. Says it's important to recognise the RBA didn't say public spending was the reason for raising rates. It hasn't helped though, has it? Like, I mean, I solely blame that. And forget the war on Iran rubbish. Inflation was high before the war.
6: Yeah, obviously it's a double whammy. So even before this war started, we had core inflation above, you know, well above what the RBA's target band is, and they're already, you know, hiking. They hiked in February. So, certainly we were in a bad position, but obviously the war has just made this even worse. And Michelle Bullock did mention in her interviews afterwards that further government spending or handouts to households, that sort of thing, is unhelpful because we're basically... Jason, we've got a burnout economy here, right? So we've got the RBA's got their foot planted on the brake, high interest rates trying to slow the economy down, whereas the federal government's got the foot planted on the accelerator with their massive spending, which is obviously adding to demand and making the RBA's job much harder. So it's a burnout economy here. We've got the federal government and the RBA working at cross purposes.
4: So the problem is, though, so the RBA knows that, but... are they basically blaming us for our spending? Because I know we spend a lot less money now than we used to because we just don't have money laying around the house to go and burn on stuff.
6: Yeah, well, I mean, certainly, you know, obviously we've got a dual rental crisis now, basically a mortgage crisis, right? So basically 2/3 of Australians either rent or they have a mortgage, roughly.
4: Yep.
6: And the renters are getting smashed by surging rents. That's obviously adding to the cost of living. And then you've obviously got the mortgage holders getting smashed by this. So, you know, it's a pretty bad situation here. And my biggest criticism of the RBA is not necessarily that they've hiked rates, because unfortunately they only have one tool and they've got to basically try and manage inflation. Their tool is interest rates. It's a blunt tool. What we need is for the federal government to do its job and to help the RBA out

0: But my biggest concern with the RBA is they never call the government out on this stuff. They never call the government out for its excessive migration that's driving up rents and other costs and is basically crush loading demand across the economy into a supply-constricted market. They never call that stuff out, and they never call out the government's excessive spending. And they're supposed to be independent, so they should be able to call that stuff out.
1: Well, it's been reported that the federal government is set to give every worker, not even means tested, $200 to $300 in a one-off tax cut. I mean, what impact is this going to have on our fight against inflation as well?
0: Well, again, it gets back to this burnt-out economy thing. So that is obviously going to increase demand. So if you give everyone a couple $100 extra money, they're going to spend it, and that's going to add to demand, and it's going to put up a pressure on inflation. So that sort of policy, not only does it obviously increase the budget deficit, but also works at cross purposes to the RBA, which is desperately trying to slow the economy and slow spending and slow inflation. And the federal government's working at cross purposes, which is why we've got these rising interest rates.
1: Yeah, it's incredible. Hey, Warren from Castledine has a question for you, Leith. He wonders if there is a correlation between the Labor government and higher inflation.
0: Yeah, I mean, look, it's hard to say. That obviously we've had periods of high inflation before. And sometimes that does correlate with sort of global events like we do have now, but certainly the government's excessive spending is not helping, right? So obviously, they are spending almost record amounts on the economy as a share of GDP, just below what we spent during the pandemic when we actually had a crisis. And that is just reckless. And it's obviously working against the RBA's, what the RBA is trying to do. We've got an RBA trying to do one thing and the federal government doing the other, and they're working at cross purposes. And unfortunately, as I said, the RBA's only got one tool, and that's interest rates. So they're lifting interest rates and they're smashing effectively one third of households who have mortgages to try and get the overall economic demand down. So it's a very blunt tool, but unfortunately that's all they have.
1: All right, last one for you. And I read out some other countries and what their cash rate is and all that sort of stuff. Let's go to New Zealand, right? I mean, it's our closest neighbour. Their official cash rate as of April, so last month, is 2.25%. What's ours now, 4.35%? Why is theirs That's over funny. 2% lower than ours?
0: Well, New Zealand did hike their interest rates higher during the last cycle, so they got up to about 5%, whereas we obviously got to the current level now. That was our peak last year, and now we've obviously hit that peak again. New Zealand has been in a very deep recession. So they've had a massive economic downturn. Their housing market has crashed, like literally prices have crashed. And as a result, they're running, obviously looser monetary policy because they've got much higher unemployment. So there is some differences. And also New Zealand has had a massive crash in immigration, whereas our immigration is still at historical high levels. So there certainly are differences there. But unfortunately, look, the RBA can only analyse the information that it has in front of it, the data that it has, and unfortunately, inflation is just too high.
1: So is immigration really just a Ponzi scheme that just keeps, it's a false economy?
0: Oh, absolutely it is. I mean, if you took immigration away, the economy has barely grown over the past decade. So, look, it's an absolute, it's very poor policy. It's very badly targeted. It's excessive. So we have levels that are just far too high. And obviously we can't build enough homes, infrastructure. We don't have enough business investment for it. That makes your productivity go down. It also obviously erodes living standards when it grows too fast. So it's just simply a numbers game. We've had way too much of it and it's poorly targeted. Mm. And we need to strip it right back. And Canada, the thing about it is, Jason, Canada has done that exact thing, and Canada has basically solved its rental crisis.
1: Well, yeah,
0: they're immigration, and whereas ours rolls on.
1: Yeah, right, and that's even Canada has an official cash rate now of 2.25% as well. So, all right, mate, I appreciate that. I just, this is all I'm going to talk about it today. I'm going to move on and hopefully enjoy the rest of the program, but I am really annoyed today. And again, so too are a lot of the listeners and the feedback we're getting this morning. Leith Van Onselen, the Unconventional Economist, thanks for your time.
0: Yeah, thanks, Jason.
1: Cheers. I'd love to talk to Leith about good news one day. Can we make a note of that? When the interest rate cuts ever occur, can we get Leith on and celebrate? Like, we might even have a party. Wouldn't that be nice? 133-882, what are your thoughts on this? And I could see, I see people agreeing with me and disagreeing with me. And I've got no issue with that. It's good to get both sides, but it's going to be hard to change my view on this today. I really am peed off. 27:10, change of pace. Rabbi Levi Jaffe joins me in the studio next here on 4BC Mornings.
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5: Welcome back to the program, 23 to 10. We played some stuff on Monday, which absolutely, well, no, Tuesday was, ripped my heart out with the public hearings for the Royal Commission into anti-Semitism and social cohesion. And some of the witness accounts that we're hearing from just everyday Jewish Aussies going about their lives, sending the kids to school, taking public transport, and the abuse that they're copping, doesn't cut it for me. And that stuff, that's not in Australia. That stuff should not, I don't care what religion, what skin colour, what your beliefs are. I don't care. No one should be vilified because of it. Nobody. But we also, and I'll put my hand on my heart and say this straight up, I don't know enough about the religion myself. I don't know enough about the history. And because I'm not involved in it, I'm not from that faith, but geez, I respect every religion. I mean, I'm a dodgy Catholic and I even respect my own religion because that's what my mum and dad instilled in me. I don't go to church, but I am respectful of those who do. And my next guest believes the antidote to this hate and division is connection and education. I agree 100%. You're not going to change some people's views. People are hateful. You're going to get that. Why they're in our country, I don't know. But Rabbi Levi Jaffe from the Brisbane Synagogue is launching a fascinating four-week course called For All Humankind. It's a course from the Raw Jewish Learning Institute. And here is the best part. It's open to every single person, whether you're Jewish or not. Rabbi Jaffe joins me in the studio now. Rabbi, welcome to 4BC Mornings.
6: Thank you very much. Thanks for having me.
5: I think this is a brilliant idea. And I was just talking to you in the commercial break. Oh, I've got some ideas for you. But why do you feel now is the moment to invite the broader public to learn about Jewish ethics?
6: Excellent question. So, you know, what a lot of people might not be aware about is that the Jewish religion, as we all know, goes back a long way. It's based on the father of the Abrahamic religions, which probably constitutes more than 50% of the world's population, which is built on a certain foundation, which was this foundation was laid by Abraham, and this foundation, which is a foundation of all of society, is a recipe for living a meaningful and a moral existence. And it's a message that we all share, all of humanity shares, which is the awareness that we all have a purpose in this world. And that purpose is to live a meaningful and a moral life. And Judaism contains that message, believe it or not, as a message not only for Jewish people, but for all of humanity. And
5: how is that? How does that create a blueprint for the entire universe and for everyone else?
6: Because there's a purpose to why we're here. We didn't just come here by accident. And for many people, I'm talking about all of society. People are essentially at the very core of their beings, there's a desire to be able to find meaning in life. And regardless, as you said before, regardless of what religion, what, you know, where we come from, the colour of our skin, we are all in this world together, and we're all here to support each other to be able to create a world which is the way the world is meant to be, and yeah. live a life of purpose. And, you know, there was a famous Jewish psychiatrist, Austrian psychiatrist called Viktor Frankl, who wrote an amazing book called Man's Search for Meaning. And he proposes there, based on his philosophical belief and approach to life, he developed a concept called logotherapy, where he believes that the core of everyone's being is the desire to find meaning and purpose in life.
5: Yeah.
6: And Judaism has that message for all of humanity, and it's part of the Torah, which is the basic blueprint of the Jewish religion. Contained within the Torah is a message for all of humanity about how to live a meaningful and purposeful life, regardless of what religion we come from. And the course that's being presented is actually being presented internationally, but in Australia specifically, across the country. And it's just starting, we're starting it here in Brisbane actually tomorrow, and we have two options tomorrow, and on also on Monday evening. So we have, and it's also available via Zoom for people who can't come in person. And it's called For All Humankind. And yep. In the course, we address some of the basic principles of that message that Judaism has for all of humanity.
5: Do you see this being rolled out nationally?
6: Absolutely.
5: Yeah, good.
6: And there's actually a campaign to roll out nationally over the next few weeks. It's going to be rolled out across the country and also in New Zealand, I believe.
5: Good stuff. Hey, can I just touch on the Royal Commission at the moment? It's obviously holding the hearings, the public hearings at the moment. And like I said, the stories of anti-Semitism coming out of it are horrifying. Are you confident that some good will come out of this? And do you think it'll... I mean, it happens in our backyard too here. Let's not believe it doesn't happen. It happens in Brisbane, happens in Queensland. Are you confident good will come out of this Royal Commission? And if so, what are you hoping for?
6: Well, yeah, look, I am confident. I do believe that something positive will come out of this. And it's important that people are aware that, you know, what's going on out there. Although I do believe, and I think it's important that people should be aware. Me, on a personal level, I've had a tremendous amount of random experiences of people just walking over to me in the street. I look obviously Jewish.
5: Yeah.
6: And they come over to me, and it's happened to me multiple times over the last couple of years. People will come and say, "We support you. We support the Jewish people."
5: Does that surprise you?
6: Do you know something? It really, it's heartwarming. And
5: yeah.
6: it's developed within me a very firm belief that the vast, vast majority of people out there are decent, peace-loving human beings who are abhorred about what's going on out there. And yes, it does exist, but I think it represents a very, very small minority. And I think, as you said before, education is a big key in combating. Anti-Semitism is a symptom, I believe, of something which goes to the core of people's psyche and people's desire, and that is to find meaning in life. And I think a lot of the anti-Semitism is, as you said before, it's a result of ignorance. A lot of people are fed false narratives today because of social media and because of the ease.
5: Where the anger builds up from.
6: Yeah, and it's very easy for people to say whatever they want.
5: Yep, get away with it.
6: And it's easy to publicise false narratives and hate. And, educating people, I think, goes a long way to show people, what Judaism really is, what Judaism really believes. And it's a message for all of humanity. And people are looking for that.
5: Rightio. I appreciate you coming in and explaining this and promoting this with us today. Good luck with that course. I hope some people do get something valuable out of it. Rabbi Levi Jaffe, I appreciate your time for joining us here on 4BC Mornings. Good luck with it all.
6: Thank you very much. If people would like to register for the course,
5: yep.
6: Please feel free to go to chabadbrisbane.com, chabad, brisbane.com. And the course is being promoted as a joint initiative through the Brisbane Hebrew Congregation and Chabad Brisbane. And everyone is welcome.
5: Thank you, Rabbi. It's 14 to 10 on 4BC Mornings.
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5: Just discussing at 10 to 10 off the air here what Angus Taylor's response has been to another interest rate hike, and he says Australians are going backwards. Australian's been going backwards for a long time, Angus Taylor. Actually, someone sent that to me on a text saying that Angus Taylor needs to come out stronger. I think he does. But then again, like, how much more screaming do we need? Roz says, morning, Jason, $450 million on The Voice. Oh, that's right. $96 million on The Bomb. That's right. Can I just repeat that? $96 million for a website. I could have whacked that together for, I don't know, 90,000 on WordPress. How hard is it? $20 million telling us to take our roof racks off, billions in subsidies for renewables, when we are one of the richest minerals countries. Oh, don't forget, Roz, no, we're not taxing the gas corporations. Can't do that. They might not give us, they might not fill up Albo's jerry can. Ross goes on to say, the dumb bastard to make decisions on our behalf. God help us. I know. Paul in Aspley says, Jason, the banks make billions of profit each year. They're only too willing to push up the rates when they're increased. It is a pity that they can't show their mortgagees some compassion and delay the rate rises by at least 3 months. Oh, Paul, that's not going to happen, is it? And there are happy people about this. I will not disagree with that. Those who've got their money locked into fixed term rates, I mean, good. That's great. I'm glad you're getting some return because you've had years of poor returns. So there are always two sides to this argument. I get it. Peter from Corona Down says, Angus Taylor, oh, that's who it was, Pete, saying he needs to be more aggressive and make a lot of noise. Well, he has. He says, we're going backwards. Chris said, you should be asking why the average mortgage is over 700K and hint, hint, it's not immigration. Okay, I'm interested. It's the current CGT discounts and yay for Jim having the guts to finally do something about it. And while I'm at it, in the early 2000s, inflation was between 4 and 6% and RBA rates were between 5 and 8%. No hysterical outbursts when I wasn't working on 4BC then, Chris. Your 15 rate rises also fails to address the COVID impact on rates and the simple fact they had to rise. Well, they promised to be cheaper and easier under Labor. Remember? That's how they got elected in the first place. And by the way, Chris, I'm still waiting on my $275 power bill relief. Keep the orange flag flying. Well, I'm not flying an orange flag. So I'm flying a black flag. Looking forward to hearing the orange leader make a fool of herself after 11. Chris, I love your text. It's good. But the reason why we do have $700,000 mortgages is because of lack of supply. So thanks to migration, which is a Ponzi scheme, right, we have 2.5 times the amount of people coming in than we do have stock available. So, you know, when you sell airline tickets, the less seats there are on a plane, the higher the prices. That's what it comes down to. Hey, yesterday I brought you that LNP campaign brochure for candidate Fiona Hammond for the Stafford by-election. The part that caught my eye was removing state taxes on fuel prices, delivering immediate savings every time Queenslanders fill up, and permanently locking in the 50-cent fare on public transport. What? I thought it was already locked in. So we reached out to Fiona's people, and we asked, can you please confirm that 50 cents are permanent as of February 2025 announcement? If so, why is it part of the new fuel security plan being promoted to voters in the Stafford by-election? Fair question, because it's creating uncertainty ahead of the by-election. So an LNP spokesperson come back and says, once again, Labor is running a desperate scare campaign on 50 cent fares. No, it's on your brochure. I thought they were locked in. Don't worry, I'm happy to dig the boots into Labor when I get every opportunity here in Queensland, but this is on your brochure. They go on to say the LNP's fuel plan is also about restoring Queensland's ability to drill, refine and store fuel locally. I agree with that. Delivering immediate relief, secure supply and long-term certainty for residents. And they go on. I'm all for that. And I've always said that. But is there a threat there if Fiona Hammond doesn't get elected in the by-election, we're going to take away the 50-cent fares? That's what it looks like to me. 133-882.
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8: 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No referrals, no appointments. You don't have to figure it all out on your own. 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
5: Welcome back. News not too far away with Chloe Affleck. By the way, if you want a double pass to go and see the Queensland Reds, they're playing the Chiefs this Friday night at Suncorp Stadium. I've got two doubles to give away now, one to each winner. 133-882 for your chance to win. Of course, 4BC is a proud partner of the Queensland Reds in 2026. Good morning, Jason. Greg from Tagum here. I always keep my shovel highly polished and sharpened for every time the government makes an economic decision. I know that it will be me as a taxpayer that has to dig them out of the hole they fell into. Yeah, you're right, Greg. Good on you. You keep that thing polished, mate. After 10 o'clock this morning, nude gardening. What's the go? Speaking of shovels. And a mate of mine, Scotty Chapman, who's a small business owner, is just fed up, absolutely fed up with all of the government changes, doesn't even know whether it's worth being in business anymore. We'll talk to him.
27: Clark Rubber. All things pool, foam, rubber and commercial cleaning.
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29: It's 10 o'clock. Good morning. I'm Chloe Affleck. The Albanese government has confirmed 13 so-called ISIS brides have made plans to travel to Australia. The government maintains it is not providing any assistance to the group of four women and nine children. The cohort is expected to arrive tomorrow. The women have been in a camp in northern Syria since 2019 when they travelled to the country with their husbands. The US Secretary of State has declared Operation Epic Fury in Iran is over. Iranian officials are vowing to take decisive action against vessels navigating the Strait of Hormuz using routes they haven't approved. The key shipping lane remains the focus of the operations. Marco Rubio says the current Project Freedom is purely a defensive operation.
30: What that means is very simple. There's no shooting unless we're shot at first. Okay, we're not attacking them. We're not. But if they're attacking us or they're attacking a ship, you need to respond to that. You're not going to let some fast boat come up on a ship and shoot it up.
29: Industry leaders are slamming the federal government's plan to offer cash rebates following the latest Reserve Bank ruling. Interest rates have risen for the third time this year, with reports emerging Treasurer Jim Chalmers is considering one-off payments of up to $300. Economist Leif Van Onselen has told Jason Matthews a cash splash would cause more harm than good.
31: That sort of policy, not only does it obviously increase the budget deficit,
7: but also works at cross purposes to the RBA, which is desperately trying to slow the economy and slow spending and slow inflation. And the federal government's working at cross purposes, which is why we've got these rising interest rates.
29: Plans to connect Brisbane to Melbourne via the Inland Rail has been scrapped due to major cost blowouts. The federal government claims the completed project would cost more than $45 billion and would take another decade to complete. Construction of the southern section, which runs between regional Victoria and New South Wales, will now be prioritised. And Queensland scientists have developed an AI tool that gives pathologists supervision to detect hidden genetic markers of cancer. The machine learning technology has already proven very accurate in predicting breast, skin and kidney cancers, as well as a liver immune disease. QIMR Berghofer Professor Kwan Nguyen says the tool will revolutionise diagnosis.
9: I can tell the very tiny subtle differences between the cancer cells and the healthy cells, which make the diagnosis more accurate and faster. And at the same time, it doesn't add more burden into their workload, doesn't add a cost to the patient.
29: In finance, a few minutes into trade, the All Ords is trading up 57 points at 8,960. One Australian dollar is buying 72 US cents.
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29: The women's world number one believes players will have to boycott the Grand Slams tournaments if calls for greater share of prize money are to be taken seriously. The total prize pool for the upcoming French Open is less than 15% of the estimated €400 million the tournament will generate. Arina Sabalenka says without the players, there is no tournament.
10: So like that's going to be the only way to kind of like fight for our rights.
29: To the NRL, and Perth Bears assistant coach Ben Gardner insists work is happening behind the scenes amid claims PNG is at an advantage when it comes to recruiting players. In AFL, the Giants are reportedly considering a shift away from the Greater Western Sydney tag, and Arsenal have booked a place in the Champions League final, beating Atletico Madrid 2-1 on aggregate in their semi-final. It's 10:04. That's the latest news and sport.
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